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1: An ex-teacher and coach in Minnesota charged for a sex assault that took place decades ago.
14: David Arthur Rome faces two counts of criminal sexual conduct for allegedly assaulting a student between 1985 and 1988. Rome was a teacher and wrestling coach at an academy for the deaf in Faribault. The unnamed male victim reported the assault last year. Investigators found Rome living in Tennessee on supervised release from a federal conviction. In an interview, Rome was shown a team photo with him and the alleged victim in it. He said he was the coach, but could not remember who the students were in the photo. Officials in Rice County, Minnesota, are asking for a warrant to arrest Rome across state lines. Gernal Scott, Fox News.
1: A food delivery service paying a huge settlement after admitting it underpaid drivers.
15: DoorDash will pay $131.5 million to resolve New York City's investigation into companies' compliance with its minimum pay law. DoorDash admitted fault, saying, simply put, we screwed up, and its mistakes meant some Dashers were underpaid or paid late. It will pay more than $12 million to affected delivery drivers on its platform and $83 million to resolve a disagreement with the city how drivers' pay is figured. DoorDash also will set up an internal control system and reporting structure with regulators and appoint a compliance officer. Ginny Coselda, Fox News.
1: Google has been fined €403 million, the equivalent of more than $564 million, for breaching the EU's privacy rules by mishandling users' location data after Ireland's Data Protection Commission found it unlawfully processed data in its web and app activity and location history settings. Google said it has since upgraded its policies. I'm Lee Silasera. This is Fox News.
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19: For the rest of tonight, expect clear skies, another chilly night, lows into the mid-40s tonight. Sunshine for Wednesday, highs again upper 60s near 70. Thursday, sun, 70. Friday, sunshine, 70. Saturday and Sunday, both days, again, sunshine and highs near 70. And even into Monday, sunshine and 72. That's your forecast on Triple Talk, WMKT. 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
21: 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Our number, 877-381-3811, 877-381-3811. Let me pick up where I left off. So my stepson, David, they sent out invitations, of course, to a number of people from all over the world.

in the United States, in Australia, in Africa, other places, in Israel. And so they don't have a registry. People are asking them, family, all over the world asking. And so he points out, we're not going to do a registry, but if you want to make a financial gift, those can be accepted and so forth, and, you know. Politico, Adam Wren, accuses him of illegally soliciting, what was it, honey? Illegally soliciting money from Israelis. He wasn't soliciting anything from anybody. He wasn't soliciting money or gifts from Israelis. He was responding to inquiries from family members who said, are you registered somewhere? We'd like to get you a gift. And when he responded as he did, he sent it to a larger list on his email list to include all the guests accidentally rather than just to the family and close family members. But either way, it doesn't matter. He wasn't soliciting anything from anybody. Then this guy, Adam Wren, goes to quote-unquote anonymous intel experts, like he says a CIA intel operative, and we don't know that he actually did, who says this clearly is a violation of his classified, you know, that of his classification that he received, you know, to receive secret information. It's a what? It violated what? First of all, the criminal act was whoever they spoke to who gave away the fact of his clearance. That's number one. It's public that he's got top secret clearance now, thanks to Politico. Not me. So that's a crime. But not a single name source for anything. Nothing. So he didn't receive anything from anybody. He didn't solicit anything from anybody. Now they're talking about whether or not he should be able to keep his secret classification. And Phil Klein wrote a piece at National Review that I posted where he says, you know, this happens because the guy's a Jew. It's on Yom Kippur. Oh, yeah. The story comes out on Yom Kippur when everything's shut down. He's an Orthodox Jew. So he's not active on the Internet. He's not reading all of his emails and so forth. So Politico timed it knowing full well that it would take him, if he chose to respond, 24 hours. But I'm not an Orthodox Jew, even though I'm a practicing Jew. And I did respond. And not only did I respond, the ambassador, Huckabee, responded with absolute brilliance. Absolute brilliance. Now, he also pointed out to the ambassador that, as did I, that David's been attacked for a meeting with Pollard. Tucker Carlson has pushed that lie. And it was cited by Politico's Adam Wren. He had nothing to do with the meeting with Pollard. As the ambassador pointed out, he had met or bumped into him, that is Pollard. His wife had just passed away. Ambassador Huckabee told Pollard, you know, how sincerely sorry he was for that. Pollard, as the ambassador points out, wanted to meet with him to thank him for the sincere comment. That's what happened, apparently. Pollard leaves. David's in the meeting, says nothing. And Tucker Carlson says he's conspiring with Pollard. Also last week, Tucker Carlson accused him of being involved in the arms sales request to the Israelis from the United States when he wasn't involved in the arms sales request. So I'm trying to explain what's going on here. So Politico takes the most Jew-hating sites like Quincy, or, yeah, the Quincy Institute,

0: a young man in his 30s. He's not running around making money. If he wanted to make money, he wouldn't be doing what he's doing. He's doing what he's doing because he's a supporter of the United States, the president of the United States. He's supporting the ambassador. He's supporting our agenda. But he's a Jew, Orthodox, in Israel. You understand? So they attack him on Yom Kippur, when he can't even defend himself. But he can't defend himself anyway. He doesn't have a microphone. He doesn't have a website. He's a government official. What's he going to do? So I am. As did Mike Huckabee. Now, I want to say one other thing. There have been many wonderful people who've gone online and have posted a number of things. And I want to thank them. I can't thank them all. There's too many. People he's worked for, people he's worked with, people I never even heard of before, talking about how earnest he is, how when they needed somebody to speak to students, when he needed somebody to go to a funeral, somebody was killed. There he was, David was. He just quietly does his job. And you will not meet a more decent and honorable young man in your life. You won't. He has more integrity in his pinky than this guy, Adam Wrenn, has in his whole life. I want to thank people who stepped up. And I'm going to remember you. Some of whom are quite famous, some of whom are not. But I'm also going to remember people who I've defended over the years, some of whom have claimed to be my closest friends, and I thought were my closest friends, who posted nothing. Zero. I don't expect people to defend me. I don't even ask people to defend me. You read my Wikipedia page, it'll make you sick to your stomach. You wouldn't even recognize who I am. I will defend myself. And I will defend my friends. But when they don't defend my stepson, when even total strangers have, that really strikes you. It really, really strikes you. And of course you can't forget that. But here's the point also. Somebody who received a wedding invitation took that invitation and ran to Politico to try and create a non-controversy, a controversy out of a nothing. Now imagine having a wedding and that person's probably going to be there and not knowing who that person is. But I think I do know who that person is. I think I do. More on that later. But I wanted you to know. I wanted you to know. I wanted you to know because it was in Politico. I can understand why the president wants to ban it. Does that sound like a press operation to you? Politico, they got $8 million laundered through government subscriptions. They said, oh, we didn't take any money from there, just subscription. Yeah, $8 million laundered through subscriptions, went to Politico, a private corporation. That's okay. That's okay. But when a groom responding to family and some close friends is telling people, no, we don't, we're not registered anywhere. If you want to give a gift, you can give a money gift. And so he's accused of soliciting money from Israelis. Sick. Really sick. I'll be right back.
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0: Well, it's a pleasure to have Trace Gallagher on the program. Trace, I don't think we've ever met or even spoken, have we?
1: I don't think we have, Mark, but I watch you all the time. So
0: likewise. Isn't that weird?
1: I can tell you that.
0: Yeah, me too.
1: It's like a dose of common sense meeting the common sense department. This is a great meeting, long overdue.
0: Well, it's a great pleasure. You can do a great job every night. And you got a great book here, Life Lessons I Learned Eventually. Turns out they were right all along. And we're posting it immediately, ladies and gentlemen, to Amazon.com and so forth. So it's a very good book, and I'll tell you why. It's in plain English, number one, and you really bare your heart and soul. Why did you decide to write this?
1: Because I thought that, you know, some of these stories needed to be told. I mean, these are things that I've been experiencing since I was a kid, and it's always been about, you know,

0: leadership, people that had great wisdom and kind of were kind enough to pass that wisdom along with me. And as the title says, sometimes I accepted it and sometimes I waited. You know, when you're young, you're like, ah, I got it. I can handle this. I can do it. And then you kind of think back and you come back around to that wisdom and you accept it because you know it was valuable and you should have accepted it in the first place. And some of these stories are about me and some of them are about famous people that I've met or just people that I've met who had an enormous impact on my life. And I thought it would be important to kind of share these stories. You know, I often say, I kind of wish this was the book I had when I was 25. Because you look at it and you check out the lessons and it's something that stays with you. And the book, I mean, the stories are all told in a compelling way that it's very relatable. Everybody can relate to this stuff. Everybody's had mentors and teachers and coaches that have had a big impact on their lives.
1: Well, let's pick a few. Pick first somebody who's not famous and then we'll go into the list of some of the others.
0: Well, you know, I two coaches come to mind in this book, and one of the coaches I wrote about was my high school baseball coach, and he was an amazing guy. And he came from Iowa, and he played baseball at Whittier College, and then he came up to where I'm from, which is Mammoth Mountain, California. And those who don't know California don't know the ski area in California. This is one of the biggest ski mountains in the country, and for a reason. I mean, it gets 450 to 500 inches of snow a year on average. And this guy comes all the way up from Los Angeles, and he takes the job as the baseball coach at Mammoth High School. And he's got a baseball field behind the gym, but he can't use the baseball field because it's covered in snow until June. So in essence, he doesn't have a baseball field, and he's got a baseball program to run, and all we do is practice inside the gym. But he keeps telling us, do as I say, and we're going to win. And without a baseball field, this is a guy who came up, and a lot of these kids never played Little League or Pony League. They had no experience with baseball, and in the 27 years that he coached at Mammoth High School, he took his team to the playoffs 22 times and once to the state championship, and it was an amazing thing, and he kept begging and pleading and trying to petition to get a baseball field, and he finally got it, but he didn't get it until after he won all these games and all these division titles and almost the state championship, and they finally gave him a baseball field 20 miles south of the town where it only gets about 35 to 40 inches of snow a year. But he just kept winning, and he had the best, the most optimistic viewpoint of life, and that's kind of what he implored us to have. And we did, and it turned out to be this remarkable baseball program in the middle of nowhere that just kept winning.
1: And he's still on your mind. Yep. And does he know what you wound up doing?
0: Oh, yeah. I mean, I still talk to him. I mean, he was one of my great mentors because he was such a good coach, and he was a teacher at Mammoth High School. And this is a very small school because, you know, you had to play three sports. We only had 240 kids, and that was 7th grade through 12th grade. I mean, there were 40 kids in my class. So everybody had to play all the sports to keep the high school going. And it's still like that to this day. And so, and still, he was the baseball coach. He was also a football coach. And he would coach in anything that he could get his hands on because it was needed. And so I still talk to him. He still got great advice. He still watches my show every night. And he'll send me good comments. He'll send me bad comments. I mean, he's the guy when I was a senior in high school and I thought I was a big somebody. And, you know, I hit a home run my first time up. And the second time up, I hit a pop fly to center field, and you know, I was kind of bummed out, so I just tossed the bat and I jogged down to first, and of course the center fielder drops the ball, and I'm sitting there on first instead of running out the fly ball, and he stops and he calls a timeout and he says five. He goes, get over here, you're out of the game. And I was a senior, and you know, this was trying to get us in the playoffs, and he's like, you're on the bench. And I literally, embarrassed in front of my family and everybody else, he pulled me out of the game and he stuck me on the bench. And when you leave a baseball game, you can't go back in. And he came over and he said, at what point did you get so good that you no longer have to run out fly balls?
1: Amazing.
0: You're just so good, you don't have to run them out. And he was right. And my dad gave it to me double when I got back home. And, you know, the bottom line is that to this day, I still say you run the fly ball out. You always, whatever it is in life, you always run it out because it's important, right? It's important not only to

0: win the fight, which is good. It's to show up for the fight so that you show your opponent you're willing to go toe-to-toe and face-to-face and endure some very uncomfortable consequences. Even if you win, Mark, you're going to get your butt kicked a little bit.
1: By the way, we only have a minute. I want to hold you over, of course. But tell everybody a little bit about your background, how you got to where you are as well. And folks, get the book. Turns out they were right all along. Life lessons I learned eventually. You know what? Let's follow up on that question after the break, Trace, so you have some time here. But
0: okay.
1: I think people want to know more about you personally. And by the way, if you read the book, you're going to learn a lot about you. And it is a pleasure to meet you and a pleasure to read this book because it's very wholesome. You know, a lot of books aren't wholesome. Yeah. It doesn't mean that we were all perfect and well-behaved, but you're explaining the principles and the lessons of life that you learned and that matter to you now. The book is called Turns Out They Were Right All Along. Go to Amazon.com. You can grab a copy right now. Life Lessons I Learned Eventually. We'll be right back.

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4: The major averages finishing mix with the tech-heavy NASDAQ climbing for a fourth day, powered by an AI chip rally and notching its second straight record close. Financials were the worst-performing sector and dragging the Dow lower. Oil fell for a fifth day, with West Texas Intermediate crude settling under $90 a barrel. The Magnificent Seven big-cap tech stocks were mostly lower in choppy trading action. Shares of Apple were up around 0.25%, with the tech giant finishing just shy of a record. The Dow down 185 points, the NASDAQ up 122, S&P 500 down a fraction. Shares of Shopify rose 7%. The online shopping platform is teaming up with Meta, with plans to allow Meta's Muse AI agent to complete purchases on behalf of users with the e-commerce platform's roster of stores. That's your Fox Business Report. I'm Hillary Barsky, invested in you.
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7: Fox News, I'm Tom Graham. President Trump says he could make a deal to end the conflict with the

0: on or annihilate them. A diplomatic opportunity is underway this week in New York City during the UN General Assembly.
1: It's been nearly 7 months since President Trump launched Operation Epic Fury against Iran. Diplomatic solution has, so far, proven elusive.
2: I have a big decision to make.
1: President Trump's special envoy, Steve Witkoff, and Jared Kushner met with Iranian officials in New York for 3 hours.
0: Fox's Lucas Tomlinson, so far no solution. Former Vice President Kamala Harris back on the campaign trail, stumping on behalf of Michigan Senate candidate Democrat Abdul El-Sayed in Detroit.
3: The United States Senate should be a stopgap on the abuses of this administration.
0: El-Sayed is locked in a tight race with Republican Mike Rogers. 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
5: For the rest of tonight, expect clear skies, another chilly night, lows into the mid-40s tonight. Sunshine for Wednesday, highs again upper 60s near 70. Thursday, sun 70. Friday, sunshine 70. Saturday and Sunday, both days, again, sunshine and highs near 70. And even into Monday, sunshine and 72. That's your forecast on Triple Talk, WMKT.
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1: First time ever, Trace Gallagher on the Mark Levin Show. The book is great. Life lessons I learned eventually. Turns out they were right all along. Amazon.com, if you're on my sites tonight, grab a copy. 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So tell us how you got where you are. 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
2: Well, my background is I grew up for a while in San Diego, and then my parents bought an old youth hostel in a ski town called Mammoth, and I went to Mammoth High School, and then I played football. I played junior college football a couple of years. I played football at the University of San Diego after that. And then I became a professional water skier. And I would water ski at these shows like SeaWorld and Cypress Gardens and Great Adventure, Six Flags Great Adventure, New Jersey, wow, Marine World in Northern California. And the trick was, Mark, that the more tricks you could do, the more money you'd make. So I killed myself trying to learn things like front flips, right? And the front flips were painful because every time you would underturn, you know, you'd go up a ramp and you'd go on 35 miles per hour and you try to flip. And then if you underturn a little bit, the back of the skis kind of slap you in the butt. And the first couple of times it's kind of painful. But by the 50th time you've thrown these, you literally have to stick this water ski vest padding in the back of your wetsuit pants so that you can protect your backside. And by the time I finally made my first front flip, I think I'd thrown 150 of them, and there's a picture of me skiing away. And I was all excited, but my looked like, as we say in the book, I looked downright Kardashian from the backside because I had so much padding in my wetsuit. But I went on and I announced I announced fashion shows, and I put a tape together and I sent it out to the NBC affiliate in Yuma, Arizona, and they hired me. And I went from Yuma to Boise, Idaho, to Las Vegas, to Orlando, and then I started working for Fox in Chicago as their first correspondent, where Roger Ailes, the president of Fox News, brought me in his office, and he said, you know, I watch TV with the sound down, Trace, and I look at the TV, and if I find something compelling, I turn the sound up. He said, you know what I don't like about TV? You know what I don't find compelling? And I said, what is that, Roger? He said, curly hair. You've got curly hair, and it just makes me not want to turn the sound up. And I looked at him like, I'm not going to get this job. But he said, listen, we'll get over the curly hair, but maybe you trim it a little bit. It's just distracting. Curly hair is just distracting. Mm-hmm. And that's how I started my career at Fox News Channel. Almost October 7th, 30 years ago, we will have been on the air. 30 years, it's kind of been an amazing run, but that's the kind of the quick nutshell version of me.
1: And you have your own show, and you have a really great insight. You have great guests out there, too. So you do it out of, out of L.A., I guess?
2: Out of L.A. We're in West L.A., and we do the show here every night, and that's the whole goal. It's 8 o'clock here. I mean, people are still outside having dinner. And we try to get guests on. So

0: these young, compelling guests, right, that are have run for office or are running for office or have run campaigns or want to run campaigns, young people who are excited about what's happening in the country and are eager to make their mark. I mean, these young moms, as you know, these young moms are compelling, they're educated, they're great looking, and they are, you know, and they are angry at what's happening out here in California and across the country, and they make for great guests because the audiences love them.
1: Now, in the beginning of the book, Trey lays out his background, how he got to where he was, and you seem to credit everybody almost but yourself. You're very humble about this. So tell us a little bit more about, pick out another person who you would, in the book, and there are several, and pick out another person who really had an impact on you. Maybe somebody the public might know.
0: Yeah, you know, when I was playing sports at Mammoth High School, because I said it was small, we had to play. They wanted me to play basketball, and I was terrible at basketball. But I thought if I could go to the great John Wooden's basketball camp in Southern California, and at that time, you know, in the mid '70s, John Wooden had just come off 12 seasons where he won 10 NC2A championships. He was the greatest college. It'll never be touched. The greatest college basketball coach ever. But the camp in Southern California was $500, and that was real money back then. And my dad said, listen, you get 250, and I'll get the other 250. Go to the camp, and it might really change your basketball and change your life. So I go down to the camp, and I get down there. There's a couple of hundred kids, and we show up in the gym at this local college in L.A., and we're not in the gym for 2 minutes, Mark, and out walks the Wizard of Westwood, John Wooden. Every jaw in the place dropped. Man. There's John Wooden. He walks out, and he goes up to the microphone, and he taps it three times, and he says, boys, welcome. Welcome to my camp. And he says, I want you to do me a favor. I want you to sit down, take off your shoes and socks. You should have two pairs of socks. Take the first pair, and you put those socks on inside out. And then you take the next pair, and you put those on the right way. And then you take your shoes, you tie them up nice and tight. And if you do that, you will never have blisters. You cannot play good Amazing. Basketball with blisters. And then John Wooden turned. He walked away, and we never saw him again. That was it. Never saw him. Never. He didn't teach me one dribble, one pass.
1: Well, right, but that was good advice, wasn't it?
0: It was great advice. And you learn about John Wooden, and you learn he had the pyramid of success, and he had these bullet points for life. And he was, you know, he was a faith guy. He was just a teacher. And he's like, if you do what I say, you will win. And they did. And so, at first, like I say, life lessons learned eventually. At first, I thought I got ripped off. $500. Are you kidding me? But as you get older and you realize John Wooden's about fundamentals. Life is about fundamentals. Get the fundamentals right, and you will go on and you will do great things. It's about faith and family and friends and fortitude and then fun. And you can't get to the last one until you've mastered the first four. And so that's what the whole book is about. It's leadership, and it comes from unexpected places. But it comes, and sometimes you accept it, and sometimes you don't. But I'll tell you know, all of us, regardless of what we think, we all eventually have to ride the shoulders of giants to get to places that we want to go to, including at Fox News Channel. You know, that's just the way it is.
1: It's a great book, folks. You're gonna love it, by Trace Gallagher. Life lessons I learned eventually. Turns out they were right all along. I'm telling you, it's just, it's also a lot of fun. It's a lot of fun to learn about you in this book. I don't think I could do that. I don't think I have a book that would be thick enough to learn anything about me. But nonetheless, very, very good. Very, very intriguing.
0: Thank you, Mark. I appreciate that.
1: And you're a good guy. I mean, I can tell just by watching you. And you're also solid, if you get my drift. So you're also very, very good.
0: You.
1: And God
0: Thank
1: bless you,
0: I
1: man.
0: Appreciate that.
1: We'd
0: Thank
1: love
0: you for
1: to
0: having
1: have
0: me
1: back.
0: On, Mark, as always. You're the great one, and I appreciate those words from you, and thank you. I hope people enjoy the book.
1: They will. And take care, my man. You take care. Folks, you're going to love this book. I'm holding it in my hand right here. It's the right length. It's the right style. You can tell he wrote it. It's really incredible. You're going to love it. Life lessons I learned eventually. Turns out they were right all along. He's got a lot of great examples in here, too. And I think, you know, if you're older, I think it's a great book to get a son or a daughter or a grandson or a granddaughter. I really

0: really do. I mean, it's everything from the family ski trips and the dogs in his life and the people in his life. And I didn't know he was such a great athlete. He's a great athlete. And he's got a wife and daughters and so forth. You're going to really enjoy the book. Again, it's Life Lessons I Learned Eventually. Turns out they were right all along. And you've seen Trace. You've seen him late nights on the East Coast. Obviously, we're all over the country. You know him very, very well. But you don't know him as much as you might think, actually. Not as much as you might think. Let's take a couple of calls. I think I owe you a sponsor in a moment, Mr. Producer. But let's go to Ken, Louisville, Kentucky, the great WKJK. Go.
1: Good evening, Mark. It's a real pleasure to talk to you again.
0: Thank you, sir.
1: You know, you have over the years told us your listeners your favorite movie is Patton.
0: It is.
1: And there's a scene in that movie, a Patton movie, where Patton is upset with a report, and he's talking to his aide that when he defeated Rommel in North Africa, there was a report that Rommel was back in Berlin, I think he says, with a sore throat or something. And Patton's aide tells him, he says, sir, if you defeat Rommel's plan, you defeat Rommel. And everything you said first hour and you've been saying for the last several months about the upcoming midterm election, Mark, you're right. And you're right about what the Democrats are, who they are, and what they'll do. Trump's name is not on the ballot, but make no mistake, Trump is on the ballot.
0: Mm-hmm.
1: His policies, his plans, everything that he has done the last 2 years, and I'm sure there's other things in the next 2 years that he wants to accomplish, that is all at stake, and that is on the ballot. And the people who have voted for Trump in 2016 and 2020 and again in 2024, you know, these reports where they're not motivated to get out and vote, I think a lot of that is just trying to depress Trump supporters, Trump voters. And, you know, I can't imagine that these people wouldn't get out and vote. And you're right. Get your family, get your friends, get them to the polls, vote early, but get them to vote. Because, again, as I said, everything that Trump wants to accomplish and wants to do, it's on the ballot in November.
0: Mm-hmm. Mm-hmm. Very well said, brother. Very, very well said. Thank you. Very well said. Yeah, I love that movie, Patton. There's not a lot of movies I love. I just saw, what's that movie called, with my wife and my mother-in-law and my stepdaughter in the house. It was the big fat Greek wedding or something, Miss Producer. You ever hear that one? Have you ever seen it? Long time. First time I watched it was, I think, 10 days ago. It was a great movie. But you see, I normally just don't have the time nor the patience to sit down and watch a long movie. Unless it's history or unless it's military. And my wife, she can be persistent. She's got a lot of energy. She was persistent. She said, I want you to sit down and watch this. Watch it. I wanted you to watch this. I said, all right, all right, all right. And it was great. It was a great movie. All right, here. Let's go to, oh, I see. You know, over the past month, more and more people have been reaching out to Monetary Gold for a free evaluation of their current gold holdings. Now, if you don't own any gold, I'll get to you in a moment. But if you own gold or silver, platinum, I want to talk to you first, because gold has fluctuated a lot over the past 12 months. You know, earlier in this year, it eclipsed $5,000 an ounce. Then it went down. It never drops to the bottom. It may go down a bit, up a bit, down a bit, up a bit. And it's been recovering as we get closer to the midterms in about 6 weeks, if you can believe that, 6 weeks. But many people who own gold in their retirement account or put it in a vault, they want to know what they have, the current market range of their holdings, if it still makes sense for their long-term goals. I call these markets within a market.

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Beautiful. Well, ladies and gentlemen, today's program, I think I've told you in plain English what I think about a number of things that are going on. Because I want the country, I want those of us who are patriots, and I want those of us who represent us in Washington and elsewhere, all of us to get our acts together. To stay on focus, to do what needs to be done to win, and not to surrender this great country to this horrible enemy. We salute our armed forces, police officers, firefighters, emergency personnel, truckers, our friends, our ICE friends.

0: 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God bless each of you, and I'll see you tomorrow.
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6: For the rest of tonight, expect clear skies, another chilly night, lows into the mid-40s tonight. Sunshine for Wednesday, highs again upper 60s near 70. Thursday, sun 70. Friday, sunshine 70. Saturday and Sunday, both days, again, sunshine and highs near 70. And even into Monday, sunshine and 72. That's your forecast on Triple Talk, WMKT. Portions of this program may be pre-recorded.
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7: Hi, everyone. So glad you're there. The Brian Kilmeade Show. An exciting week here in New York City as the world really has come to the United Nations and so much on the line. You got the Iran deal, the AI, everyone talking about it. You have the situation in the entire Persian Gulf. And, of course, you got presidential midterm elections, and Donald Trump's always different. I mean, the world leaders all want to meet with him. They all have opinions of him. They all want to win him over. And the president also lands deals. He wants to make things happen. He doesn't like to do things traditionally. He never has. And the one thing, maybe we'll find out if the president's going to meet with the president of Iran. Should he? After all, does he have any power to begin with? Also, is the president going to call out, could be Russia and China for what they're doing with Iran? I doubt it. He doesn't seem to really want to get tough with the Russians, but they're playing a deleterious role in what's happening there. So before we get to our first guest at the bottom of the hour, Lieutenant Colonel Alan West, let's get to the big three.
8: Number three.
9: We want to start discussing protocols for what are, so both sides can agree on what the leading AI dangers are, whether it's uncontrollable agents, whether it's non-state actors.
7: That is the Secretary of Treasury, AI regulations.

0: an agreement's on the table. Will China play ball? And if not, should we, on our own, we examine all aspects?
1: Number two.
2: On Monday, Iran targeted two additional oil tankers in the Strait of Hormuz as the IRGC ramps up attacks on this critical waterway. With the UN General Assembly this week, international focus remains on the conflict with Iran and the possibility of a diplomatic solution.
0: Iran comes to town with the war playing the dominant role at the United Nations. With our economy in the midterm straight ahead, we discuss our options.
1: Number one.
3: There's a series of meetings he's holding today. Each one of them could dominate a president's day. He's got to meet with the new prime minister of the United Kingdom, the leader of Japan. He's got a plan to sign a new agreement with Denmark over security in Greenland. He has to meet with the leaders of Gulf states who are concerned about the war with Iran. And later tonight, he meets for the first time with the president of Venezuela.
0: Big speech for President Trump today at the UN after spending Monday with the mayor, Mamdani. The message today and what we learned from their meeting yesterday, a little disappointed the president met with the mayor. I just think he's a clown. I think his what he believes economically is the exact opposite of the president of the United States. I also believe that he does not understand capitalism, does not understand our country and our culture, and constantly underachieves. And everything that he's done, even though his approval rating's high in the city because he's got a big smile and fills potholes, he wanted to get the grocery stores going. It's going to cost us $30 million and nothing's done. Freezing rents has been a flat-out disaster. There are no free buses. You just keep name a policy. He does not pull it off. Again, promising to arrest Netanyahu if he comes here. Netanyahu will come here. He will not get arrested. So the president of the United States said this yesterday after going to a Gracie Mansion and meeting with the president. Cut nine.
4: I've seen it with numerous different mayors, and I said some great ones and some not so great ones. So hopefully you're going to be a great one. Oh, I certainly hope he will be a great mayor. You have to understand, I want what's good for New York. I want what's good for the country. So if I had a choice of having him be a bad mayor or horrible mayor, I don't want that. I want him to be a great mayor, and he's certainly got potential.
0: Well, I mean, what he wants is money from the federal government, and what he also wants is to be able to keep his congestion cameras, and what he also wants is the TPS, the Haitians Emergency Temporary Protective Order for the Haitians to be able to be extended. And the president says, no, a court ruled and you're out. This is what he asked the president. This is what the president said in response. Cut 14.
5: Thank you. You talk about TPS, which affects so many immigrants here, Haitians who have their TPS removed. A lot of New Yorkers are here on protected status and it's been removed.
4: Well, the mayor feels very strongly about it, I can tell you, and he did bring it up, but he feels very, very strongly about it.
5: How do you feel? Will you change anything?
4: I feel strongly about a lot of things. I feel strongly about taking care of people, and that's what we do. We're doing a good job of it.
0: Yeah, they're leaving. And that's temporary protective status. You see a lot of it with the Haitians, and he did it with the Venezuelans, and to a degree, the Afghanis. The president's cracking down on immigration, even in parts of which they aren't as popular as enforcing the border. And we'll see what happens and what it means for the midterms. But the president of the United States will put that meeting in his rearview mirror. He's going to meet with Delcy Rodriguez of Venezuela. He's also going to meet with Zelensky today of Ukraine. And then he's going to have a rendezvous with the foreign minister of China. But then most importantly, he's going to give a speech this morning, and we'll be carrying some of that, and I'll bring back some highlights of that. So the president loves being the center of attention, and he always thrives on doing that. He's also going to meet with the UK Prime Minister, Andy Burnham, and the Japanese Prime Minister, Sanjay Takachi. So he's going to hear Japan say, we got a problem with China trying to take an island that belongs to us. And Andy Burnham's trying to say, we got that trade deal. I signed it. How else can we work together? And I think that'll be important to get off on the right foot, because Andy Burnham, when he was a candidate, was quite negative towards President Trump. Mike Waltz said this yesterday about what the president was going to be looking to do today at the UN. Cut four.
6: He's always open to talks. He's always open to diplomacy. He's always open to crafting some kind of peace deal. But the Iranians have to come to the table with good faith, and we have to know that they're actually speaking for the Ayatollah. We've seen now time after time we come to an agreement, and then they go back to Tehran, and between the IRGC and the civilians right. And others and the religious clerics, they end up backing away or pulling the rugs out from under us.
0: Yeah, that's it. You talk to the president of the United States and the president of Iran, I don't know what it means. Even if the guy, let's say he is sincere. And this guy's a backup. The other president.

0: ships, American oil supplies, have been targeted, probably not deliberately, but targeted nonetheless by Ukraine. And so that's something that needs to be addressed. We can't have that happen. But obviously, you know, look, that's why the president has always wanted to end this war and is prepared to do anything he can to bring it to an end. It's been difficult, but we remain hopeful that something can happen there. Yeah, we would propose that. We think that would be a great idea, an energy infrastructure ceasefire in which you're not, Ukraine's infrastructure is not being targeted. Russian energy supplies are not being targeted as well. It's an ideal outcome. It's one that we're in favor of, and we would propose and see if we can achieve. We've talked to a number of countries about that as well. But just like the war, it takes two sides to agree to that. And so that's been the challenge.
1: Right. It's been the challenge. And guess what? Ukraine has now stopped, continues to target the energy sector, backed off on refineries. But the Russians made an announcement. They're not going to export any diesel because they're going to look to up the price of diesel. When are we going to realize the Russians have no redeeming qualities? Vladimir Putin, anyway. Maybe some of the Russian people do. I just haven't seen them yet. At one point, we have to realize that. So he says, okay, it'll be bad for president and his midterm elections. So we're going to up the price of diesel. Even though the president went out of his way to condemn Ukraine for going after diesel, which I thought was a big risk and kind of weird. It didn't make much sense to me. I'll take a short time out now. When we come back, I'll talk about the midterm elections and what it all means. Now it looks like the Senate's a toss-up, and the House, they say, is leans Democrat, but I think they're both in play, especially if the president can somehow alleviate the pressure on both the Strait of Hormuz and the Strait right by the Red Sea. 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

0: his mouth to your ears, it's Brian Kilmeade.
1: I would be not honest if I didn't say I was highly bullish on the Democratic chances come November, but I think they're fine. I think they're good. I mean, I think we'll do, but history is with us, and then we go right into 28.
2: That is James Carville feeling pretty good about where they're at in the midterm elections. Remember, he said Trump is going to not finish his presidency, and Kamala Harris, I guarantee you, will win. So he doesn't think Trump is going to finish his 4 years. The only person in America who feels that way. I don't think John Stewart, I don't think Robert De Niro thinks he's not going to finish. Guy loves being president. Why would you do that? But just talking about the midterm elections, I mean, the polls don't look great right now. You have some people breaking from the president. You have the Congressman Salazar over in Florida saying, Mr. President, you're too tough when it comes to immigration. Mike Rogers yesterday saying the war has got to end. But you have James Carville continuing to weigh in. You know, he actually weighed in on 28, too. He thinks, of all people, Governor Pritzker is somebody to look at. Pritzker, cut 16.
1: I did not say that I thought Pritzker was the best choice. What I said is I think he's undervalued. All right? And what I said before, if I got him at 12 to 1, I would take him. Yeah. Now, if I, you and I, we love gambling. We're a horse racer. If I bet on a 12 to 1 horse, that's not saying I think his car's got good value. I think Pritzker's got good value. I'm not in any way saying I'm not endorsing him, but I'm saying he won't win.
2: Yeah. And he also said, Pritzker, to his credit, he said, I'm on a GLP-1 shot. And he said, I lost a lot of weight. And I think I could be a good example to other people that want to lose weight. The guy's going to run for president. He thinks he can buy the whole thing. And that's just it. He said he's lost 80 pounds on GLP-1. And that means, I mean, we know he's running. He said his father died of a heart attack at the age of 39. Governor Pritzker, I decided to share my health journey with GLP-1 because I thought I might make a difference with others. I don't take for granted that we now have tools to help us live healthier lifestyles. So there you go. Certainly a help. You know, yesterday, a big setback for Hassan Piker. Did you see the battle he got in with Brandon Gill? Social media erupted over Hassan Piker's post targeting Brandon Gill's wife. Brandon Gill said on X, Hassan Piker is the poster child for why we need to end birth tourism. He was born to Turkish nationals, was raised in Turkey to hate Western civilization, and now spends his time working to make America weaker and our enemies stronger. Hassan Piker puts out, your wife is Indian. Your wife is Indian? What's wrong with you?

0: 2 days later, Gil probably saw it and said, my wife's an American born, is American, born in America to American citizens. She deeply loves our nation and its culture. You, on the other hand, were born to foreign invaders and want to turn America into a third world culture you raised in while advocating for communism on your at your $3 million mansion in between electrocuting your dog. So good luck. There was no response from Hassan Piker, who is the good friend of El Said, who for some reason does have a 1 or 2 point lead in Michigan, and I can't understand it. These are tight races. Today, he's going to be campaigning with Kamala Harris. He's going to try to win the black vote. He's got no black support, and he's trying to maximize it. Evidently, she's got black support. I don't know why, but she does. The first public campaign appearance since Harris endorsed him. GOP's candidate Mike Rogers called it desperation as El Said tries to struggle to win over black voters backed Haley Stevens. Everyone, when they talk to El Said, they bring up Piker right away, and he doesn't want to talk about it. Listen to this. Cut 18.
1: I would like to be talking about the things that matter to Michiganders, which is gas and groceries and the ability to see a doctor. I do understand that people like to make this race about a streamer in California. It's a comfortable thing for somebody like Mike Rogers to have to talk about a streamer in California because he does not want to talk about the issues that Michiganders are facing, whether that's the insane price of gas or the price of groceries because of the Iran war, or it's the fact that we're having to pay so much more to lose our jobs because of the tariffs.
0: Right. Because of what? The tariffs? Who's he calling tariffs? Oh, for the tariffs. I thought he said tariffs. Tariffs. You could say that, but he's also bringing back car manufacturing with those tariffs. He also nailed about 20 deals with those tariffs. I do know the Canadian thing would help, definitely help Michigan if we could settle that for Maine, Michigan, and Ohio. He went on CNN, cut 19.
1: The reason that keeps coming up is because it is a talking point for people who don't want to actually talk about real issues. It's a dumb comment. He himself has called it a dumb comment. And they keep bringing it up because all they can talk about is the comment of a guy who has zero power aside from his stream, rather than talk about the guy who has a lot of power to make dumb wars that we're paying for, whether it's an actual war in Iran that everybody could have told him he wasn't going to be able to get out of, or it's a trade war with Canada, like our best neighbor and the people who preemptively apologize for things.
0: It's not our best neighbor when it comes to trade. Do a little bit of research. They don't budge when it comes to trade. And when it came to the tariffs to get their attention, they had a retaliation, and they took all the American liquor off the shelves. That's one of the Italian nations, and they hit us back with tariffs. Now, China did too. We got into an agreement, and that got us all the way to November 11th. We're having a meeting in September, president is, to land this plane. President got a call a month ago from the Canadian trade ministers and said, hey, we want to do a deal, at which time they walked away at the very last minute. But one thing that El Said can't walk away from is his past comments, as well as association with Hassan Piker, one of which is Todd Beamer. Todd Beamer, as you know, lost his life in Fight 93. He was the one who said, let's roll. His dad is out there fighting to keep his legacy alive, and is a little insulted that El Said continues to hang out with a guy that says we deserve 9/11. Listen to some of this ad, cut 21.
2: When I hear anyone suggest America deserves 9/11, my question is, who would say that?
0: Yeah, and why would you hang out with him? And he said just as bad things the other day. We're a bigger terrorist nation than Al-Qaeda. I mean, this guy does not like America. I'm talking about Hassan Piker, and he put El Said on the map, and he also has gotten every squad member on there, including Bernie Sanders. Let's talk about some other races in Texas. Ken Paxton closing the gap and is getting a ton of money flooding the scene. Here he is yesterday talking about how Tallarico looks to weaponize his religion. Cut 23.
3: This race is about defending Texas and our country. It's also about safeguarding our faith and our way of life. I have never seen someone so willing to weaponize faith to sell a radical agenda.
0: No, he does talk a lot about it, and then says some weird things about it, too. But Ken Paxton is not getting help from George W. Bush or John Cornyn. They're both doing some fundraisers together, but they're not giving any money to Paxton. Cut 25.

0: so much at stake in this election. This is not just another seat on the board. We all know this. If we lose Texas, we lose America.
1: Right. You lose Senate, no doubt about it. Ted Cruz knows that. Cut 26.
2: Bart, we are gathered at a time of a true battleground. Because Texas has become a battleground. The enemy has set his sights on Texas. Now, The reporters might think I mean Chuck Schumer when I say that. But there are a lot bigger enemies than that. Texas is a battleground, and I think the Senate race in the state of Texas is the clearest and starkest choice of any race in the country.
1: You never know when he's done or not. There's a lot of pauses there, like Hakeem Jeffries, just a little bit. All right, we're going to see. When we come back, Lieutenant Colonel Alan West, I'm going to talk about Texas and where we're going from here. There's also some Senate, some congressional seats that Donald Trump won big that are closing big time. And we'll see what it all means. 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So glad you're there. Northern Michigan's home for The Brian Kilmeade Show. 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
6: Episodic hemorrhagic disease, EHD, again popping up around southern Michigan, a deadly affliction taking down white-tailed deer. We've been dealing with this on and off going back to 2012. Michigan DNR's top deer guy is Brent Rudolph.
8: Can be a really notable localized impact from these outbreaks.
6: It's a hit-or-miss thing that frustrates hunters if an outbreak hits their favorite area.
8: But it can take several years in places that see quite a few die off. And it's always kind of a wild card in the next year to see what weather conditions emerge and what emergence of the virus happens to determine where we're looking each year through this sequence.
6: Reporting signs of an outbreak is easy with the state's Eyes in the Field program. We've linked to that and more EHD information at alloutdoorsupdate.com. I'm Jim Mishler.
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1: I'm Ashley Dvorkin with a Fox Celebrity Profile with Gal Gadot for Prime Video's The Runner, about a London lawyer who gets an anonymous call during her morning run, ordering her to kill one of her clients in order to save her son and sending her running through the city to find him.
2: It was very easy for me to relate to Maya because I'll do anything in order to keep my children safe and save their lives like Maya had to do. With that story, I think that the writer and also Kevin's vision, it's really intense.
1: As for all the running required, Gadot even injured herself while filming and did learn new skills thanks to the role.
2: The biggest gift I got is the ability to know how to run the right way. That was like a big thing. I think that Maya is so smart and sophisticated. She doesn't give up ever. And I think that people that would go in and watch the movie would be shocked by the twists and turns in this film.
1: The Runner is streaming now on Prime Video. Ashley Dvorkin, Fox News.
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4: For the rest of tonight, expect clear skies, another chilly night, lows into the mid-40s tonight. Sunshine for Wednesday, highs again upper 60s near 70. Thursday, sun 70. Friday, sunshine 70. Saturday and Sunday, both days, again, sunshine and highs near 70. And even into Monday, sunshine and 72. That's your forecast on Triple Talk, WMKT.

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1: I don't really understand this idea that parents should decide what's being taught. I'm not a professional educator. I don't have a degree in social studies or science. We send our children to school because we want them to be taught by people who have an expertise in the subject area.
2: So that is Nicole Hannah-Jones says parents should not decide where their kids are what their kids are being taught. You should have nothing to do with that. Yet she sent her own kid into a failing school in New York City, and that kid has grown up to resent the author of the 1619 Project, which was so detrimental to America's development. So the Daniel Introfrenzi also brought this, who is a Brooklyn Charter School graduate and opinion fellow at the Boston Globe. By the way, the charter schools do much better. The Success Academy, one of the most successful in the country, said this about the choice she made for her kid. Cut 37.
3: Nicole Hannah-Jones's arguments about school segregation in New York City does not really match up with reality. Wealthy white parents understand that the Department of Education has many faults, and so they move their children because they have the means to. Asian parents who have the means to do the same. If they don't have the means, they lobby for gifted and talented programs and for specialized high schools.
2: Right, and that's usually what happens. Let's bring in Lieutenant Colonel Alan West. Colonel, welcome back.
4: It's good to be with you, Brian. Thanks so much.
2: So Nicole Hannah-Jones, she did so much damage to this country saying that we're based on slavery, when those were the first slaves that came here in 1619, as if we invented it, that horrendous practice. And then we find out the New York Times gets her a Pulitzer Prize, and then she's got to spend the rest of the decade just walking back some of the erroneous statements in there. And now she's even saying with her own kid, maybe I made a mistake.
4: Well, you know, one of the things I think about in Proverbs 22:6, it says, train up a child in the way they should go, so when they grow old, they shall not depart from it. That's a responsibility of parents. And I can tell you, going back to my parents, I grew up in the inner city of Atlanta, Georgia. They made the decision to send me to Our Lady of Lourdes Catholic School, which was there in our neighborhood, right across the street from Ebenezer Baptist Church, instead of the public schools that were there. I ended up graduating from a public high school. But my parents took stock into my education because they knew how important it was. And I did the exact same thing with my wife, Angela, with our two daughters. And now we're involved in our grandson's education as well. So for her to say that parents don't have a part in education, that goes back to when we saw parents showing up at school board meetings during the Biden administration. And the next thing you know, they're castigating and demonizing parents as domestic terrorists because they're concerned about what their children are learning. So this is part of that whole Marxist view that, you turn your kids over to the state and we'll control their education. And I don't think that's an American principle.

0: Yeah, there's a lot to discuss with that for another time. But just the detriment of that and Howard Zinn when he talks wrote about America, he had a whole group of generation mm-hmm. Americans who grow up and were taught how to hate the country, and now we're dealing mm-hmm. with some of that now. Let's talk about the Texas race. Here's Senator Ted Cruz on what's at stake with this Senate Paxton against Tallarico. Cut 26.
1: Bert, we are gathered at a time of a true battleground. Because Texas has become a battleground. The enemy has set his sights on Texas. Now, the reporters might think I mean Chuck Schumer when I say that. But there are a lot bigger enemies than that.
0: And
1: Texas is a battleground, and I think the Senate race in the state of Texas is the clearest and starkest choice of any race in the country.
0: Do you think so?
2: Yeah, I do. And I think that Republicans now are getting a cold slap in the face, but they have to pay attention to a trend that's been going on. And that is the success of the Democrats, the progressive, the left in red states. I'm sitting here at Savannah Airport and Georgia, where I was born and raised. Now look at the two senators that they have. And it's all because of five areas, the Atlanta, Fulton County area, Macon, Columbus, Augusta, and down here in Savannah. You see an exact same thing happened in North Carolina. You're seeing it happen in Texas. So we have to start paying attention to the major urban population centers, which the Republicans have, you know, perennially just poo-pooed away and just said we're not going to pay attention. But that's where you see the greatest amount of failure of the policies of the left, and that's coming back to the issue of education. It's coming back to the issue of safety and security. So I think the lesson learned for Republicans now is to start fighting in these inner cities, these communities, and stop just giving it over to the Democrats, because those population centers are starting to tip the balance in red states.
0: Yeah, we're starting to see that. What about the Hispanic vote? And you saw Congresswoman Salazar say that the aggression with throwing out people, hunting down Hispanics that came here illegally perhaps, but haven't committed a crime, are working against the voting base.
2: Well, first of all, she's supposedly a lawmaker. She's a member of the legislative branch. And Title 8, United States Code 1325, unauthorized entry into the United States of America, is a federal offense. First time misdemeanor, subsequent times a felony. So we need to abide by the rule of law, and she needs to be supporting the rule of law. If she doesn't like it, then change the law. The other thing is that to try to say that this is just about Hispanics, that's not true. I mean, I was down on the border. I saw, we've got 25 to 30,000 single Chinese military-age males that came in. We saw the Haitian issue. We've seen all kinds of people come in. Look at what just happened there in Silver Spring, Maryland. That was not a Hispanic person. He was here illegally. How did he get to become a rideshare driver? He raped a teenage girl. So we have issues in this country, and I wish that we had lawmakers that stood up for the rule of law and not for their own ideological agendas. And the people in the Hispanic community, Black community, Asian community, white community, whatever, they want to have safe communities, and they don't want to see their young people, they don't want to see their sons and daughters or themselves become victims of people that are here illegally. But we have to have a standard, and that standard is the rule of law and protecting our sovereignty.
0: And Ken Paxton right now trailing by 3, is that where you think the race is at?
2: You know, who could tell? I mean, you know, these pollsters been all over the place recently. The bottom line, it comes down to a turnout, and we're just, about 39 days away from early voting happening, and so we've got to get people out. And I think the most important thing is Ken Paxton needs to focus on those, again, Houston, Dallas, Austin, and try to get a percentage of people to come out, because, you know, otherwise you're just going to see that area over. It's going to look like Tallarico is going to win early on, but then of course the votes from West Texas will kick in,
0: and we'll see if it's going to be enough. He's certainly going to have the money's beginning to pour in a bunch of places now, and we'll see if it's going to work in New Hampshire, see if it's going to work in Minnesota, see if it's going to work in reversing fortunes over in Ohio, which has been pretty reliable red. J.D. Vance was in North Carolina, where Mike Watley is trailing by 8. Cut 27.
3: This November is not like the elections that most of us grew up with. You know, where the debates were about taxation or how much we should regulate this or that. This midterm election is between people who believe

0: this country should have a future, and those who would rather see it destroyed and rebuilt from the ground up. We don't have time for politicians who want to play both sides, who promise you that they're moderates while giving the crazies everything they want. My friends, this November is make or break.
1: So, do you like that message?
2: It's a good message, but I think, once again, you need to further define the quote-unquote crazies. These are people that say the Constitution of the United States of America is an obstacle to what they want to do. And just last week, we celebrated the 239th anniversary of our United States Constitution. When you talk about America 250, this election could set the conditions for America 300. So I think it's very important that we articulate who these people are and, again, articulate some of the failures of Governor Cooper when he was governor there. Now he's running to be the senator. So it's, you know, you've got to crystallize that message and not just throwing out the crazy theme.
1: So I want to talk about AI. Here's the Treasury Secretary Scott Bessent on CNBC talking about what they're going to discuss in terms of guardrails and parameters. Cut 29.
3: Our discussions yesterday, we talked about economics, we talked about AI. We had some deliverables that have not been completely fulfilled from our meeting in Busan, Korea last fall. And then we started an AI dialogue, which I think is going to be very important. And again, this is possible because of the leaders' relationship.
1: So what do you expect to happen with President Xi?
2: I got to tell you, I think it's really time that we take a hard stand with President Xi. I mean, we know that China has said that America is their number one geopolitical foe, and we've got to do everything that we possibly can to isolate them economically. And we are in a race. We're in a race in space. We're in a race with AI. We've got to stop allowing China to come in here and buy up our farmlands like we see in Texas and many other countries. I mean, many other states here in the United States of America. And again, I go back to what I originally said, 25 to 30,000 single military age males, Chinese, came across our border during the Biden administration. They didn't come over to, you know, work on houses or work in hotels and things of that nature. So we've got to take a stronger position with Xi Jinping.
1: I think so, too. No doubt about it. They have some weaknesses. They have youth unemployment, got empty cities. Nobody's there to work. Single child policy, diminishing population. They happen to bring people in, and yet they want to keep their secret society. And we know they are helping Iran, and they're helping the Russians. So there's two spots that's costing us a lot of money and lives. Thanks so much, Colonel Alan West. Thank you.
2: It was a pleasure. Take care, Brian.
1: Back in a moment.
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0: 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It's Brian Kilmeade.
1: The one thing we are concerned about, however, is that over the last few months, on a number of occasions, American-linked ships, American oil supplies, have been targeted, probably not deliberately, but targeted nonetheless by Ukraine. And so that's something that needs to be addressed. We can't have that happen. But obviously, you know, look, that's why the president has always wanted to end this war and is prepared to do anything he can to bring it to an end. It's been difficult, but we remain hopeful that something can happen there. Yeah, we would propose that. We think that would be a great idea, an energy infrastructure ceasefire, in which you're not, Ukraine's infrastructure is not being targeted, Russian energy supplies are not being targeted as well. It's an ideal outcome. It's one that we're in favor of and we would propose and see if we can achieve. We've talked to a number of countries about that as well. But just like the war, it takes two sides to agree to that. And so that's been the challenge.
2: So here's the deal. The president said, hey, stop to Zelensky. I understand why you're doing it, but can you stop hitting the refineries? Diesel's high. So Zelensky said, sure. If they stop hitting our energy sector. So the president said, yeah, Russia agreed to it, but they haven't. So Zelensky said, I'm not going to stop. So they just bombed the hell out of it. And then Russia said, we're not going to export any diesel. So that's only going to up the price of diesel. So back what I said earlier, if anybody thinks for a second that Russia is an ally of ours or not an enemy of ours, case in point. They know the president's up for the midterm elections. They know that if the price of diesel is high, his chance of success is lessened. Even though he is a lot friendlier to Russia than Joe Biden, they go out of their way to do everything's negative about America. I had the Latvia foreign minister on today. She was fantastic. And she's got Belarus on one side, a vassal state of Russia, and Russia on the other side. And she is spending 5% of their GDP on military, and they have their own missile defense, and they've been penetrated 6 times by Russian drones. They shot them all down. And I said, are you worried? He said, I'm not really worried about being invaded, but they're always trying to mess with our elections, number one. Number two is I'm not worried about being invaded because they have their hands full in Ukraine. And I said, so how do you see it? He goes, they're losing 30,000 people a day, but they don't care. They want to reconstitute the Soviet Union. Now, when I say that, people on the right and left say, oh, you're crazy. You know, not everybody, but you create.

0: crazy. But if the head of Latvia, the foreign minister of Latvia, says it, they used to be dominated. She says, I grew up in communism. I knew what it was like to have no rights, no liberty, and nobody, and going out of your way to make sure it's taken away. Any glimmer of rights and liberty were taken away immediately. And that's why she says, I can't wrap my head around what's happening here in America with this rise of socialism. It goes to show they don't understand what it is. They fully don't understand what they have and what you guys have, that we have elections. And what Ukraine is doing is fighting for everyone. I mean, how many times have I said that? People say, oh, Zelensky, he's an actor, or Zelensky won't have elections, or Zelensky marginalized the church. The answer on the elections, it says in their constitution, when in war, you postpone elections. Number two, when it goes to the Orth, it's a Russian Orthodox church. It is basically a spying machine. So they're not going to sit there and going to kowtow to it and allow it to infiltrate their society. Russian Orthodox for a reason, and they're totally controlled by Russia, the country that has invaded you. And basically, Ukraine is looking to survive and innovate their way to do it. I'm not sure what we have, but I'm not sure we have enough interceptors to get to them, because we have every Arab state wants one, every Gulf state wants one. I'm not sure what we have in terms of patriots, but it would be good if a country with patriots like Japan and South Korea, who don't need them right now, do go ahead and give that to Ukraine, because they're fighting our fight. They will be, when this is all said and done, the strongest army in Europe. Anybody, someone's invaded, Poland or Finland or France, when there's a problem, you're going to look to call Ukraine. And they're going to speak today, and I think Zelensky's going to speak with President Trump today, and that's going to be an impactful meeting, I know. So we'll talk about that, and we'll also talk about what's happening in Iran. I do not understand why we are not helping Saudi Arabia against the Houthi rebels. Here is my question to Marco Rubio on that very topic. Cut one.
1: How surprised are you we have not hit the Houthi rebels who are attacking our ally, Saudi Arabia, and stopping oil from coming out of the Red Sea Strait?
2: That's a dangerous conflict, obviously, because what it's done is it's not just the Houthis. These Kitab Hezbollah out of Iraq, which is an Iranian proxy, also fired into Saudi Arabia, and it has shut down their main pipeline. And that pipeline needs to get restarted. We have a defense agreement with Saudi Arabia. That said, that is a very dangerous and complex conflict.
0: So the way I understand is the president's pressuring Saudi Arabia to make amends with the UAE and start forming some type of military alliance, because we don't have an infinite amount of interceptors ready to go. But I would like to let them know that when you have a defense alliance with us, they will be there to work with you. And we got 100 people on the ground advising them. But we're not necessarily taking them on, taking on the Houthi rebels, who contacted us last week, 2 weeks ago in Oman, and said, look, we are going to take on the Saudis, but this is from a long-time disagreement. It has nothing to do with you guys. We won't attack Israel. We won't attack you. So the president's got to weigh. Should I attack them and defend our ally, but open up another front where our guys could get attacked by the Houthis? So that's what he's got to worry about. And what he thinks is, if he can get these Gulf states to combine against the Houthi rebels, it'll help everyone. Houthis could be wiped out, but nobody wants to get on the ground and fight them, because they got nothing to lose. They're a bunch of gangsters. They're just brutal gangsters. And we marginalized them after 53 days of bombing, and we reopened up that strait ourselves. That was in 2025. Haven't really had to do much since. I was wondering why they were not getting involved earlier. Now I know why they weren't getting involved earlier. All right, real quick notice. Uniting the States, my new book, is coming out October 13th. And I'm going to be not only talking about the six crucial moments that forged the American miracle. I think it's a message you'll like. I think it's a place, it's a book you need to read. But I also am going to be at a few places: in Red Bank, New Jersey on the 16th, Westbury, New York on the 17th, Vero Beach on the 25th, and then doing another live Uniting the States stage show in Clearwater, Florida on November 7th, Jacksonville, November 8th, St. Louis, November 21st.
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7: For the rest of tonight, expect clear skies, another chilly night, lows into the mid-40s tonight. Sunshine for Wednesday, highs again upper 60s near 70. Thursday, sun 70. Friday, sunshine 70. Saturday and Sunday, both days, again, sunshine and highs near 70. And even into Monday, sunshine and 72. That's your forecast on Triple Talk, WMKT. Portions of this program may be pre-recorded.
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8: Brian Kilmeade here. Thanks so much for listening. I come to you from 48th and 6th in Midtown Manhattan, which is locked up. Why? Because of the General Assembly. The United Nations has put here since the 50s, late 40s. And guess what? That locks everything up. But it's kind of exciting. I got a chance to talk to the foreign minister of Latvia today, the secretary of state. Tomorrow is going to be the first lady. Yesterday, the UN ambassador. So it's fun because you get to see what's going on, what everyone's thinking. This hour is going to be special, too. Scott Turner doing a fantastic job as HUD secretary, found a ton of fraud. He's going to be joining us. If you talk about something that can turn the economy around, affordable housing would do it. That means at all levels, make it affordable, make the interest rates come down. That will be also an addition. Karl Rove, the former deputy chief of staff for George W. Bush, columnist for The Wall Street Journal, will be with us, too. George W. Bush is putting together fundraisers, but he's not giving to Ken Paxton. That's interesting. And then we'll do Stuart Varney and I'll do a simulcast. So let's get to the big three.
9: Number three.
10: We want to start discussing protocols for what are... So both sides can agree on what the leading AI dangers are, whether it's uncontrollable agents, whether it's non-state actors.
8: Yep, we'll talk about uncontrollable agents, which we create, by the way. AI regulations and agreements are on the table. Will China play ball? And if not, should we play on our own? Should we put our own guardrails up? We'll examine all aspects.
9: Number two.
11: On Monday, Iran targeted two additional oil tankers in the Strait of Hormuz as the IRGC ramps up attacks on this critical waterway. With the UN General Assembly this week, international focus remains on the conflict with Iran and the possibility of a diplomatic solution.
8: Iran comes to town, and with war playing the dominant role at the United Nations and with our economy and the midterms front and center, we discuss Iran.

0: options.
1: Number one.
2: There's a series of meetings he's holding today. Each one of them could dominate a president's day. He's got to meet with the new prime minister of the United Kingdom, the leader of Japan. He's got a plan to sign a new agreement with Denmark over security in Greenland. He has to meet with the leaders of Gulf states who are concerned about the war with Iran. And later tonight, he meets for the first time with the president of Venezuela.
0: A lot going on. Big speech for President Trump today at the UN after spending Monday with Mayor Mamdani at Gracie Mansion. The message today will be interesting and what we learned from other meetings, too. I think the president's going to talk about the strength of America. He's going to talk about how Central and South America have been liberated from autocracies and hopefully from Iran and Russia without mentioning them. But the president's going to speak about Iran. The reason why he had to act, because nobody else in the world was acting when it comes to making sure they didn't have a nuclear weapon. He's going to bring that up for sure. He's going to also trumpet what I think he's going to make official. We have a deal with Greenland. He's going to sign a new security agreement with Denmark and Greenland itself. We're going to have two military bases, access to rare earth. Any other country who wants in has to check with us first, which is huge. As Secretary of State Marco Rubio brought up today, he said, what happens with these countries, they're allies of ours, and they'll cut a deal with China, and all of a sudden, China will build a port for them, looks like a military base, and they're wondering, how did this happen? We don't want that to happen with Greenland and Denmark, nowhere to be found. Kind of ignores Denmark, this big landmass, tens of thousands of miles away. So the president thought, why don't we just buy it from them? When they wouldn't do that, said, maybe I'll just take it. And it's led to a pretty big deal, I think a great deal for us, especially if you want the Arctic, which we do. China remains a major backdrop. Trump's upcoming meeting is going to be huge on Thursday, Friday. So that's why this speech will be great. That's why I don't expect him to come out and call out China for helping with Iran or Russia, because I think he's looking to get a deal there. And if he calls them out, he thinks it'll poison the well for possibly getting a deal. Mike Waltz was with me yesterday. He's the ambassador to the United Nations. Talks about the possibility of the president sitting down with the president of Iran. Now, there's downsides to that, but here's the upside. Cut for it.
3: He's always open to talks. He's always open to diplomacy. He's always open to crafting some kind of peace deal. But the Iranians have to come to the table with good faith, and we have to know that they're actually speaking for the Ayatollah. We've seen now time after time we come to an agreement, and then they go back to Tehran, and between the IRGC and the civilians right. and others and the religious clerics, they end up backing away or pulling the rugs out from under us.
0: Yeah. Or they just don't have any power. You know, there was one story in the Wall Street Journal that said that the president, after they signed the MOU, they knew it was a deal of the lifetime for them. They said, okay, pass through the strait in 60 days. In those 60 days, we're going to come up with a long-term agreement between the nations. Well, within a few days, they start shooting at the ships again and charging the tolls. So, of course, the whole thing's off. We shoot back. We put our own blockade back. It's over. The president, Preskian, said, what are you doing? The supreme leader, he called the supreme leader and said, I thought you said we should do this deal. He said, I did. He said, your problems with the IRGC. So he called up Vahidi, who runs the IRGC. And the IRGC, Vahidi said, I didn't do that. So it was just autonomy members of the IRGC deciding they wanted to shoot at these merchant ships because they didn't like the deal. That makes you think, why are we even doing this? Now, even if I am being put on, that means that we shouldn't do it. Even if everything I just said was made up by the Iranians, that means we shouldn't do a deal. And if it wasn't made up, if it was 100% true, it means we shouldn't do a deal with them. We should just finish them the best we can. And we blow up Pickaxe, we monitor the other two major sites, and then we continue to restrict what goes in and out. That's what we do. And we get the IDF back involved, and we just start wiping out their leadership again. Here's Scott Bessent on what's next for Iran. Cut six.
4: I can't tell you whether it's 1 week, 1 month, or 6 months, but I will tell you that we are pressuring them like never before. And Treasury's sanctions authorities were really the emboldened after 9/11. And that's when we were given many of the authorities that we have now. We got five new authorities about a month ago that we've implemented against the Iranian regime, including on aviation, maritime, crypto, gold. On September 23rd, all the Iranian airlines will be shut down around the world.
0: Wow. That's this week. We're going to come back and we're going to talk to HUD Secretary Scott Turner in just a moment. Then we've got Karl Rove right after.

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1: Hey, we are back. 1-866-408-7669. We'll be trying to squeeze in some calls in between an interview with Karl Rove at 34 after, and then we'll do a simulcast with Stuart Varney, waiting for the President of the United States to speak. Now it's my privilege to bring in one of his esteemed cabinet members, the Secretary Scott Turner. He's the HUD Secretary, doing the best he can to make housing front and center. Of course, last week made a lot of news by cracking down on the amount of fraud in that we found in and around HUD around this country. Mr. Secretary, welcome back.
2: Good morning, Brian. Great to be with you, sir.
1: First off, on the fraud that you found out, why was that important for you to hunt this down? And when the president asked the vice president to do something about it, when did you realize HUD was a place he should go?
2: Well, absolutely. You know, public housing has always seen through decades, you know, waste, fraud, and abuse, but there was no accountability and a blind eye was being turned, you know, towards the fraud and abuse, in particular in the Biden administration. And from day one, the president told us, hey, we're going after all of the waste and the fraud through every agency and under his leadership and the vice president. From day one, man, at HUD, we found $1.9 billion of misplaced funds. You know, how do you misplace $2 billion? And that was really just the beginning of it. And as you said last week in L.A., you know, we went after the bad guys who stole over $130 million combined, you know, from the American people. And part of my job, Brian, as the leader of HUD, is to be a faithful steward over taxpayer dollars and make sure the money is going to the people it's intended to go to and accomplish those purposes. And that has not been done. But now law and order has been restored, and we're going to be faithful stewards and make sure that American taxpayers' dollars are protected.
1: How will you work with the private sector to try to build some housing? Because it seems we have a housing shortage in this country.
2: Absolutely. Well, you know, we're here on the National Mall today with our Innovative Housing Showcase, and it's all private sector companies that are here, manufactured housing, modular housing, 3D printing. We even have students from local schools here to promote trades day to get back into the skilled labor, HVAC, welding, brick masons. And so working with the private sector is the key. The federal government is a great convener. HUD is a great convener of people. But the private sector, that's where all the solutions are. And so I'm encouraged to be here on the National Mall to see all the innovativeness and the ingenuity from the private sector as they talk about, you know, building a manufactured home takes 9 weeks, where a stick house takes almost 6 months, you know, so you increase the supply, you bring the cost down. And so, yes, sir, the free market and the manufactured housing and those that are in the private sector are the ones that are bringing the great solutions.
1: But when you talk about innovative, what do you mean by innovative?
2: Well, you think about, man, we have houses that are out here, modular houses and manufactured housing. We have houses that are literally built in a factory and then put on the truck and brought here to the mall or to the home site and built right here on site. 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And so when you see that innovation, man, of what the American people are doing, it is a brilliant display of what can be done in our country. And that's why we host, you know, this Made in America, you know, Freedom 250 showcase so the people of America can see what's being done under President Trump to increase the housing supply.
1: What other things are you doing? I know that I know that it was kind of enlightening for Dr. Ben Carson to do this because he grew up in public housing, but then he went on to become a world famous surgeon. What about your background led you to this position and actually enlighten you on how bad this problem was?
2: Well, you know, when I grew up, man, I grew up in a broken home. You know, we didn't have a lot of resources, and I saw the struggle, you know, every day with my mother in particular, you know, to try to provide, you know, a home and a safe place for my sister and I, my father working two or three jobs, you know, to provide, you know, for his family when they were married. And as I grew up, man, you know, and going to into the National Football League, being a pastor, working in a ministry, serving in the first Trump administration under Dr. Ben Carson with Opportunity Zones, when you see poverty in the ways that I've seen it, you know, not just economic poverty, but familial poverty, you know, family poverty, spiritual poverty, it really, if you have a mindset, you know, and I do as being a Christian, you know, say, man, how can I help other people to be great? How can I help other people to fulfill their God-given potential? And I'm grateful that this chair that I sit in gives myself and my incredible team that opportunity every day, you know, to work with the public and the private sector, you know, to bring people to help them reach the American dream.
1: So there's a couple of things that, I mean, you do have a football background, and I see that

0: We have Kaepernick out with his book now that he comes out and says that football is racist. And when you go to the when you have your tryouts and everybody goes to the to get evaluated, that's like I want you to hear this.
1: When did you truly start to have the realization that, hey, this does, in this sense, remind me of the slave trade?
2: So in the moment, to your point, like you're in this space that you're like, I'm this close to realizing my dream of playing in the NFL. You're like, whatever hoops I need to jump through, I've jumped through all of the hoops for years to get to this point. Like I've put the work in. You're like, this is my interview for the draft. And that interview, that's gonna have seven-figure consequences. So you're like, all right, whatever I need to do, let me show up the best way possible, let me prepare. And when you get to the point that it's like, yeah, strip down to your drawers. It's like, why do I need to do this?
0: He's talking about the combines. Yeah. And he says, you know, everybody has to get down and do all these tests. He says it's akin to the slave trade. Is that how you feel?
3: You know, I didn't get to go to the combine, Brian, so I haven't experienced that in the way that he's explaining it. But what I will say, man, the National Football League is a majority of black players. And yes, there's a lot of diversity in the NFL, but a majority of the players are black. You have white coaches, you have black coaches, you have white players, black players. And my thing is, I listened to, I think that was that Ryan Clark and Kaepernick. As I listened to that, man, we can make excuses and use race and pull the race card. But I've always been one not to look at, you know, what has been done, you know, and what, you know, people have against me. I've always been one, man, what gifts has God given me, irregardless of my color, my tongue, or my creed? And how can I use those gifts, you know, to fulfill the potential that he gave me and to be a blessing in my generation? You know, and again, to the combine, I haven't been to the combine. I haven't experienced the combine, so I can't speak to it, you know, from that manner. But what I will say, pulling the race card and anything like that to me is an excuse and it's a waste of time.
0: Jackson Dart, Tom Brady, the old one through the combine. I thought it was just one of those things where they just have to find out what their $20 million investment is going to be. But I've never thought about that until his book comes out. How do you feel about the whole wokeness and the fall that Nike's had as they go for the cross-dresser, Dylan Mulvaney and Kaepernick and all these countercultural figures? Do you think that's related to the valuation of their company?
3: You know, I bet it is, you know, because people are tired of that, man. We had so much of that during the Biden administration. You know, people that went woke went broke. You know, because there's no principle in it. There's no integrity in it. It's not even realistic, you know, man. And so, yeah, I think it does have something to do with the evaluation. You know, the thing about it, man, a lot of people buy Nike. A lot of people buy different kind of products. And whatever that company may be, the American people don't want to deal with propaganda and politics as it pertains to business and things they're investing in. And so, yeah, I think it probably does have a lot to do with the evaluation. Obviously, I'm not that close to the situation. I haven't looked at the numbers, where they were, you know, where they are. But, yeah, it probably does have something to do with it.
0: When you have your conversations with the President of the United States and when he gives you your mission statement for your job, knowing that the midterms going to matter, housing has a lot to do with midterms. Can you afford a house? If you could answer that question positively, that's going to have a lot to do with your party staying in power. What responsibility do you feel you have?
3: Absolutely. You know, I'm the Secretary of HUD. And, you know, the president entrusted me to run this agency with our team. Number one, to provide for the most vulnerable people in our country. You know, HUD is not a home builder. Obviously, a lot of people don't know that. You know, we provide, you know, vouchers for those around our country. When Section 8 vouchers, housing vouchers, working public housing authorities. But we also have been deregulating burdensome red tape and bureaucratic red tape to unleash you know, builders to build and developers to develop. We just put out our regulatory best practices.

0: agency's report for local and state governments so that they can see a culmination of research, those things that have been done around the country as it pertains to zoning, as it pertains to impact fees, as it pertains to speed to market, cut the cost down to build, make more land available, and build houses quicker so we can play a big role in that. And the president is very, very serious about making homes affordable for the American people.
1: Secretary Scott Turner, congratulations on the 6th annual Housing Showcase at the National Mall. When we come back, Karl Rove, the President's Premier Speaker of the UN, will have... Northern Michigan's home for the Brian Kilmeade Show. 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
13: 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Robots like Sparrow that have 7 suction cups for fingers and can identify and sort items. And Proteus, a Roomba-like bot that scans warehouse floors carrying 900 pounds on its back. Amazon employs 1 million robots like these in its factories worldwide and is investing $1 billion in its employees to upskill them to manage the bots, according to its VP of Employee Experiences, Sharon Gordon, and of Robotics, Scott Drescher.
14: We have over 700.

0: 100,000 people that we have upskilled since we've started focusing on our robots. And that allows our employees to evolve their skill set.
1: They need technicians like you would for your car. It helps them train and develop the job skills they need to fix robots and get them back into the fleet.
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4: For the rest of tonight, expect clear skies, another chilly night, lows into the mid-40s tonight. Sunshine for Wednesday, highs again upper 60s near 70. Thursday, sun 70. Friday, sunshine 70. Saturday and Sunday, both days, again, sunshine and highs near 70. And even into Monday, sunshine and 72. That's your forecast on Triple Talk, WMKT.

0: you're interested in it, Brian's talking about it. 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
1: All right, we are back in about 15 minutes. We are going to be doing a simulcast on FBN. And right now, the President of the United States is talking to addressing the United Nations General Assembly, at which time I thought his most poignant moment was, look, we get here for a short period of time. A lot of people identify problems. Very few act on it. I've acted on our problems. I try to pursue peace instead of talking about peace. I try to go after our problems, our enemies, rather than just talk about it. And he, of course, went right to his peace deals that he's cut and the confrontation he now has with Iran. We just don't know how that's going to end. Let's bring in Karl Rove, former deputy chief of staff for Bush. We have a Wall Street Journal columnist, Fox News contributor, and with us right now. Karl, I'm sure you're watching the address like I'm watching the address. How do you think it's going over?
2: Well, this is a hard audience to speak to because, a lot of our adversaries are in there and a lot of people who, are not pulling for a success. But so far, so good. I'd like a little bit more about what it is we want to do and less about self-congratulations. But that's just me.
1: Right. So we are talking about confronting the issues, and it's going to be front and center. The president's going to meet with Gulf states on the sideline, with Delcy Rodriguez of Venezuela on the sideline, with the Japanese leader on the sideline, and maybe with the Iranian president on the sideline. First off, what's his message to the Gulf states?
2: Well, I think, first of all, he wants to hear from them. He ought to want to hear from them because they are right there on the front line. And so their counsel is going to be important. And then second of all, he must, I think, encourage them to be thinking about the long ball game. They're worried about their economies in the short run. He's got to be worried about and remind them that they need to be worried about the economic and political health of their region. We don't want to return to this. We want to get this thing solved. We want the free transit of the Strait of Hormuz, and we want Iran to become a practical neighbor, not a threatening bully.
1: Right. There is a push for the U.S. to get Saudi Arabia and UAE together and maybe have a joint effort against the Houthi rebels in the region. And I wonder what you thought about that.
2: Well, we've tried this before. We bombed them for, 80 or 90 days or 50 or 60 days in the past, and I'm not certain how good it was. I think our focus ought to be to constricting the sources of money and munitions and weapons to the Houthis. And then let's hear the UAE and the Saudis out and see if they have a practical plan on how to contain the Houthis. The Houthis are on the march, though, and the people who are most at risk are the Saudis. The Houthis have moved to the east and taken over a vital port on the Red Sea and vital islands that would allow them to interdict shipping in this vital lane.
1: What would you do? Would you just help the Saudis militarily?
2: Well, let's see what they want. Let's see what they did. We are helping them. We give them military aid. We sell things to them. We're advanced fighters, for example. What do they need? What plan do they have? This has got to be one where we've got to work with them, but they've got to start by having an idea of what they think is practical to restrict the ability of the Houthis to strike both the UAE and the Saudis.
1: All right. So with Iran's president there in attendance, knowing his role in the government, not like a typical president, would you speak to him?
2: Well, if there's something that can, first of all, you need to have people talking to his people to see if there's anything constructive. What would be terrible is for the president to meet

0: with them and not be able to have a deliverable. If it looks like that, you know, he's just been elevated the president of Iran and not gotten anything out of the deal, that's not helpful for the long haul. What we ought to be saying behind the scenes to the Iranians is we need to come to an agreement about concrete steps that can reduce tensions in the region and restore its economic viability. And it starts with you. Here's what we want. And see what they say and what they want.
1: But the problem is, how much power does he have? So even if he says, yeah, you know what? That makes sense. This looks like a good deal. Shake my hand. The Supreme Leader's in a basement somewhere. The IRGC is running its own game. That's the challenge.
0: Yeah. Look, I'm not adverse to saying, well, you have a good idea there, Mr. President. Can you deliver on it and make the Iranian president be the fall guy? If he says something that is sensible and reasonable and will help move the ball forward, accept it, announce it, and hold him to it.
1: All right. So let's talk about what's happening in Texas. I know George W. Bush is having a fundraiser. It looks like with John Cornyn over in Texas. But one beneficiary will not be Ken Paxton.
0: Well, look, the fundraiser was Monday night, and the former president had been asked by a variety of Republican Senate candidates if he would appear at a fundraiser for him, and he agreed. Some of them, like Dan Sullivan, served in his administration. Some of them, like John Sununu, served in the Congress while he was there. And so, yes, he was glad to appear on their behalf. Let me just say, for the last 10 years, Ken Paxton has been saying the era of George W. Bush is over. So he's made it clear what he thinks of the former president. And, you know, if he wanted to be included, he should have asked to be included. But I doubt that he wanted to be included because he's been saying that for a decade. And as you say, the chickens come home to roost, I guess. If you disrespect the former president, you shouldn't expect him to be the first person to volunteer to help you raise money for your campaign.
1: That's a good point. I look at Minnesota and I look at New Hampshire. And I say that's something that 6 months ago people weren't talking about. I think those two, absolutely, those both can flip. Does Karl Rove think that?
0: Absolutely. I met Michelle Tafoya at the fundraiser in Dallas for the first time. Very impressive. Look, we have two different dynamics going on in these races, and it's interesting. These Senate races do tend to be more, you know, individualistic. So in Minnesota, you have Lieutenant Governor Flanagan, who is far left and tied in intimately with all the scandals and all the fraud involved in, you know, taking government money and lining the pockets mostly of, you know, Somalia entrepreneurs. And she's tied into that. So that's strike number one. Strike number two is she's a loon. I mean, this is a woman who opened the Democratic National Committee meeting by having a, you know, a land, whatever it is, prayer where you apologize for having a meeting in a building that 600 years ago was occupied by an Indian tribe. Tafoya is outsider. She's not a politician. She's a sports figure. She's articulate. She's smart, but she's an outsider. So people say, you know what? I'm tired of the same old, same old. I'm the lieutenant governor. Give her a promotion. Forget it. But that's a very interesting person out there. And the fact that she can talk, you know, sports with some farmer in outstate Minnesota is really positive. So I think she's got a real shot. We now have four polls that show that a race. And then either her tied or ahead, and I think that's a real race. Sununu in New Hampshire, look, he's running a terrific campaign, and people know in that state what Sununu means. His father was a terrific governor of the state. His brother was governor for 6 years and widely respected. He served in the House. He was the youngest member of the U.S. Senate when he was elected in 2002. And people say, you know, Sununu, what that means is Flinty, independent, New Hampshire will do the right thing. So both of these are races.
1: Right. Why is El Sayed holding on to a 1 or 2 point lead? And what should Rogers be doing?
0: Well, I think Rogers is running a good campaign. And I think they're right. Look, Michigan has not elected a Republican senator since 1994. And I think there are a bunch of people who say, you know what, I'm a nominal Democrat, but I'm going to be going for Rogers. But I'm not going to tell that to somebody who calls me on a, you know, anonymous name, calls me on the phone and asks who I'm for.
1: So you have El Sayed with the black vote for a Democrat really hurting. So that's why he has Kamala Harris out on the stump. Does she deliver the black vote?
0: I doubt it, but also that gives Rogers a chance. Rogers can say, well, here's what he thought of her. So does he still think, because he said some very harsh things about her and criticized her from the left. So throw those things back in there and remind people how negative he was and make them the substantive comments

0: that go to the heart of the fact that he is a left winger.
1: So when it comes to Hassan Piker, El Sayed can't shake this guy. And last week when he does his interviews, he comes out and says that we are worse than Al Qaeda as a terrorist state. Here's what Abdul Sayed, how he handles it. Cut 18.
2: I would like to be talking about the things that matter to Michiganders, which is gas and groceries and the ability to see a doctor. I do understand that people like to make this race about a streamer in California. It's a comfortable thing for somebody like Mike Rogers to have to talk about a streamer in California because he does not want to talk about the issues that Michiganders are facing, whether that's the insane price of gas or the price of groceries because of the Iran war, or it's the fact that we're having to pay so much more to lose our jobs because of the tariffs.
1: So your thoughts about the constant jog, never really addressing.
0: Yeah, I'd say, you know what, if I were him, I'd duck too. He thought this guy, the streamer from California, was so important to his campaign, he asked him to campaign with him on the eve of the election, the primary election. He wanted to be side by side with a guy who said America deserved 9/11. Take everything that Hassan Piker has said in the past, and even the things he said on that day before the primary, and throw it right back in Al Sayed's face and say, what a hypocrite. He thought this was the guy that when he came down the final stretch, wanted by his side, and now he's running like a scared mule away from him. I would be too, but he is responsible for all the, you know, for associating himself with this man. And once he gets elected, if he were to get elected, we know exactly what he'd do. He'd be associating with him again.
1: Exactly. They'd be running together. Karl Rove, thanks so much. I know that if I got elected, you and I would be hanging out, but not until then. Varney and Company next. 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
9: We had some boys high school soccer scores from yesterday, including Glen Lake defeating Buckley 2-1 to improve their record. And now many boys high school soccer teams hit the pitch tonight as we start the official fall season. Elk Rapids is battling Boyne City. Charlevoix will play Kalkaska. It's a battle of the Big North as Petoskey plays Gaylord. Traverse City Central will face Alpena tonight, but then turn around on Thursday and play their rival Traverse City West, who is resting today. There's impressive news in boys high school cross country as a

0: local team is number one in the state. It was recently announced that Traverse City West Boys High School Cross Country team is now number one in Division I Boys High School Cross Country in the state of Michigan. Meanwhile, in Division II, Petoskey's Boys High School Cross Country team is ranked eighth in the state. And in Division III rankings, Glen Lake, Charlevoix, and Benzie Central all made the top 10. And we'll talk to a local high school cross country team and give you more updates on tomorrow's edition of the Up North Sports Report.
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0: The Brian Kilmeade Show joins Fox Business's Varney & Company with Stuart Varney, live on your radio and on Fox Business. 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
1: All right, I'm anxious to get started. Of course, the President of the United States giving a pretty effective speech at the UN. He is going through some of where he thinks the America's at, also the action we've taken, going over Venezuela, Iran, the ongoing battle, and how it's going to end, but also with the same pride he always brings to the red, white, and blue. And you see his delegation there. You see Jameson Greer. You see Susie Wiles. You see the UN Ambassador Michael Waltz. And then you see the First Lady there as well. So let's listen in. Here's Stuart Varney.
2: 10:51 Eastern Time. That means it's Kilmeade time, and here he is. Michigan Senate nominee Abdul El Sayed claims he's a capitalist, not a socialist. He makes the case why he supports taxing the rich. Just listen to this.
3: I think it is time for us to realize that our country was its most prosperous when we were willing to tax folks who had won at the game of capitalism, to invest so that everybody else could play the game of capitalism. And, you know, a lot of people like to call me a socialist. I'm actually not a socialist. I'm a capitalist. We don't live in capitalism. We live in corporate socialism. So if you're a corporation, you can buy a politician to get that politician to rig the system for you so that you make more money and you X out every other market in which you compete.
2: Medicare for everyone is quite flat out socialized medicine. That's socialism. It's not capitalism. He should understand that.
1: Stuart, I would never, ever, within your presence, start talking about business or capitalism because you're the expert. But a couple of things have come to mind. He's got two programs. He wants to tax billionaires and Medicare for all. Medicare for all does not work. It alienates all seniors. It'll be $4.5 trillion. We make about $7 trillion a year. Number two is Hakeem Jeffries is not for it. Schumer's not for it. Most people are not for it, including doctors, and you have to supplement it on top of that. So it's a dumb statement from a guy that's got a PhD and has got a medical degree. He doesn't practice, but he does have that high degree. So why he's allowed to get away with that, I'm not sure. No one ever calls him out on that. Do the math. Give me a second and do the math and tell me why that works. Because nobody's happy with Medicare for all. Seniors have to get a supplement, and seniors don't want to go to the back of the line, so that doesn't work. His other thing about taxing billionaires, we know the top 10% pay 70% of the entire country's taxes. So you want to take more money away from them. They're the problem, so they don't grow any more businesses, you don't have any more hiring practices, you can't get people into the workforce. It makes absolutely no sense. Yes, corporations do give, and if there were some different setups where corporations could give less, that's one thing. But number two is corporations give. They gave to Teddy Roosevelt too. They gave to Reagan too. They give to Trump. They don't get anything they want. Look at Elon Musk, for example. Do you think that he was happy that subsidies went away on electric cars? Do you think Elon Musk was happy that almost everything that he asked for, he didn't get? He stormed out of the White House, and the guy practically lived with the President of the United States and ran one of the most successful companies in the country. Yes, you have some influence. You get your seat at the table. That's the way it works. Maybe overnight with Bill Clinton in the Lincoln bedroom. That doesn't mean capitalism isn't out there. Tell the dry cleaner working today that capitalism out there, the deli worker, that the deli owner out there, that capitalism isn't out there. Tell them that corporations are the thing that feels

0: our country. I think he has no idea how to run a business.
1: All right, moving on. I've got one more for you. Young voters, more young voters, now get their political news from social media instead of traditional news outlets. Brian, is that why so many Democrats are now turning to influencers to help in the midterms?
0: So this is interesting. So Democrats are going for influencers, and you got this Flanagan over in Minnesota, and you have other TikTokers running for governor and Senate seat for TikTok. Okay. If you want younger people and you want to get their attention, you do influencers. And the Democrats feel as though they're getting people's attention. But when you get their attention, do you look like a senator? Have you given away your dignity for a chance at having winning over a 19-year-old? Because people want to make this adjacent or akin to when Republicans found the podcast world of Joe Rogan and others, and they went out and they sat down for an hour and a half in non-traditional political interviews. But that's different. Hey, I'm going to reveal my personality with somebody that's not really knee-deep in politics. That's not going to say, what is my plan for, what is my new medical plan? How am I going to streamline the Pentagon? They sat down and revealed their personality on these different podcasts. And that was good if you have a good personality.
1: Yes,
0: so that's different than going on pretending to be cool on a TikTok.
1: Yes, it sure is. There's a difference there.
0: Yeah.
1: Brian, out of time, unfortunately. Good stuff. We'll see you again real soon.
0: Thanks so much.
1: Thanks, man. Still ahead on this.
0: The president now is talking about Ukraine, and he's saying one thing about Ukraine is they fought like warriors, but he's saying go easy on the energy sector. Well, the energy sector literally fueling the Russian machine, the machine that invaded them. And the reason, by the way, the applause right now for the First Lady of the United States, who's gone out of her way to try to convince Vladimir Putin to release some of the Ukrainian children he kidnapped and tried to convert and give to Russian families. She's gotten some of them back, and the president's recognizing her now. She's got a big smile on her face, too. So, but Ukraine just got word that they're off the hook because the Russians said, regardless, we're no longer exporting. We are no longer exporting diesel fuel. So that's not great for the price of diesel. That's probably why the market's down 180 points and was in the green all day. And also two more merchant ships have been hitting the Strait of Hormuz. So not a great combination there overall. But the President of the United States knows it's going to be ongoing. He says in the next couple of days, we're going to decide if we're going to go all in to finish him off. I will say there's delegations and Caldwell's been all over the Middle East. He's the one running this operation. He's been in Saudi Arabia, been over in Israel. And if we are going to go ahead and go in, we are going to go ahead and with Israel. We have to, which will open up them to getting hit. Now, some conspiracy theorists would say that helps Netanyahu. He's got an election coming up in October. If we're back to war, it helps him. They don't want to make a change. I don't think the president could give two hoots about Netanyahu's election future. I think they like each other to a degree, but I think that right now they're having trouble dealing with each other. I don't think the president really cares who wins the next election, to the point where if it helps or hurts him, it doesn't even figure in. But people is going to have a conspiracy theory regardless. All right, you're listening to the Brian Kilmeade Show. Keep it here.
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5: For the rest of tonight, expect clear skies, another chilly night, lows into the mid-40s tonight. Sunshine for Wednesday, highs again upper 60s near 70. Thursday, sun, 70. Friday, sunshine, 70. Saturday and Sunday, both days, again, sunshine and highs near 70. And even into Monday, sunshine and 72. That's your forecast on Triple Talk WMKT. Portions of this program may be pre-recorded.
0: 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It's Brian Kilmeade.
6: Hi, everyone. Brian Kilmeade here. Thanks so much for listening. This is the Brian Kilmeade Show. We have the President of the United States just concluded his remarks at the UN. We'll bring back some of those cuts. General Assembly meeting. It's just one of the events he's going to have today. He's got multiple meetings, all impactful. And we also have this hour, Joe Gruters, the RNC chair at the bottom of the hour, and the great Harry Cole, the Sun editor and editor-at-large, who decided to use his at-large title and come from D.C. all the way to New York City. Harry, welcome.
7: Thanks for having me.
6: So what do you think of the president's speech?
7: Well, I mean, he's got good behavior, right? If you compare it to last year's speech, which was, you know, he was hectoring the UN, saying they were, you know, opening a... assisting nations open borders around the world. He was negging on the interior. He said, you know, the floor was cheap, the marble was rubbish. Compared to that, it was far, far more statesmanlike speech. I think he's, you know, one eye on the midterms, I suspect, sort of rising above his usual, you know, style of sticking it to them. But, you know, so he hit home on, you know, some of the things he delivered, but that Iran question still lingering over him.
6: Right. And look, he says, I'm somebody, he goes, I don't just, name problems, I address problems.
7: Mm.
6: One thing about the president, he's going to go down in history saying, okay, you got a problem in Rwanda, what's the problem?
7: Yep.
6: Let's try to fix it. What's the problem? He kind of created a problem in Ireland. Let's just make it one Ireland. The UK probably didn't love that. But then when it comes to Iran, you've been a problem, so let's deal with it. You don't want to talk? Okay, we're going to bomb out your nuclear facilities. You still don't want to talk? We're going to take another shot, and that's where we're at right now. And that's what the meeting with the Gulf states this afternoon is going to mean so much. And I talked to Marco Rubio, and we might want to pull this cut, about NATO. And you know Marco Rubio is the statesman, not only in title but in life. And I said, how disappointed are you? And the NATO's done nothing.
7: Yeah.
6: Nothing. Now, I know you were ticked off the way it started. You didn't get your normal briefing, and there was no trumpets before it started. But since then, why is it not in your interest to play a role?
7: Well, I thought the point Rubio made to you this morning was spot on, which he said, well, what is the point of being in America and being in NATO if we're not going to be able to, if you're not going to come to our aid, if you're not going to help us, if you're not going to let us use these supposedly shared bases in, you know, in Diego Garcia in the Indian Ocean, on the British mainland, in Germany, if you're just going to, the one time you actually want to use them, why are we picking up the tab for this? And I thought, you know, as ever with Rubio, he made it in a very elegant way. But you're so right about Trump as well in the fact that the UN is a talking shop. What does it do? It sends strongly worded letters. It writes reports. It wrings its hands at hours of needs. And, you know, fair play to the president standing up going, well, you know what, I have actually done stuff. Rather than just moping and moaning and, you know, for spending 47 years saying how terrible Iran is.
6: Or that NATO's not paying their fair share. Okay.

0: No, now they are.
1: Yeah.
0: Not all of them.
1: Not all of them. Certainly not all of them. But it's better than where it was. You know, look at Germany. Just take Germany, for example. You know, they have gone on a massive rearmament after 30 years. And for obvious reasons, they were a bit cautious at the end of the last century, perhaps, of rearmament. But look at where they've gone now. They were not pulling their weight on NATO. But then you've still got problems like the Spanish, who are just, you know, refusing to play ball on those.
0: So, is it true that Europe's a little nervous about the German arms buildup?
1: They don't have a great reputation over the last 150 years.
0: But I like it.
1: Well, listen, I like people playing their way.
0: Japan's building up too.
1: Look at Angela Merkel. You know, she was heralded as this great stateswoman, the greatest European leader of her generation. What did she do? She let in 1 million Syrians. She opened a gas pipeline with Putin, and she let the German armed forces, you know, train with broomsticks rather than weapons. And look, you know, compared to where they were even 10 years ago, I welcome it.
0: So, Harry, people think you're kidding with the broomsticks.
1: No. This
0: is what I'm talking about. Would you just named. Now, when Angela Merkel was the statesman, the senior statesman, Barack Obama likes them, along, right?
1: And they were in a rowing boat at one point, were they together?
0: but long-term, look what's happening. And I say this. This is the whole thing with Trump. Like, we're not seeing it yet because we're in the middle of it.
1: Mm.
0: But at some point, people are going to go, wow. You know, we had Central and South America was being heavily interrupted by China and Russia. We were just letting it go, right? Cuba was the problem before I was born. All I heard about the way Cuba could be, right? Mm. Fidel Castro. Cuba's going to fall in the next year or two. It's just been strangled right now because until they can put some type of democracy in. So the Venezuela situation, which was a real menace go back to Bush, George W. Bush's administration, and that's now addressed. Now you have NATO paying their fair share and Russia's helped. Russia's helped with that because they have now alerted us to the legitimate problem. And now in the Middle East, from the Abraham Accords to addressing the one planter's wart in the middle, and that is Iran. I think that if you could take a step back, you're beginning to see somebody who will be looked at better in the rearview mirror than they are when you don't have to use a mirror.
1: Yeah, I think, you know, the table has been flipped, right? And it's, you know, it's in the air still. And it's going to land at some point. But as you say, the way the geopolitical world order is coming together now, all signs look that, you know, it is going to be better. And just in the Gulf, as you say, who would have thought even 5 years ago, 10 years ago, you'd have Gulf states basically on the same side as Israel? You know, you'd be laughed at if you'd said that 15 years ago. And people don't like Donald Trump's style, right? They don't like being hectored and lectured. But sometimes, you know, someone's got to be the boy in the emperor's new clothes who points the finger and says the unpopular thing, right?
0: It's great for your business.
1: And he rebels. It's great for our business, yeah. He rebels in that role. I mean, you know, there's never a day where he doesn't commit news, even if sometimes the news he commits is about the news. It is a remarkable. I don't think we realize that quite how much has shifted. As you say, it's still in flux, and you're going to need a little bit of hindsight, and you're going to need a little bit of rearview mirror to look at it. But maybe live in exciting times.
0: So yeah, and how the Iran war ends will have if it's something happens in the next 40 days, we see Tehran's capital being stormed. That would be one thing. I want you to hear a little of what he mentioned about the number one issue, and that is munitions when it comes to this war.
2: The cowards and traitors would love to say the United States is low on munitions, but that's not true. We have more munitions than we could ever possibly even think of using, and we're building them at levels that we have never done before. We are adding to our stockpiles faster than we have ever been able to do before. Top of the line stuff. In addition, in the very near future, massive munition plants will be opening. There are 18 of them being built by the greatest defense companies in the world right now. 18 under construction. Some of them very quickly will be completed. They're almost there. And that rapid construction will be leading to very rapid deployment of missiles of every type and ammunition of every type, and we'll be able to supply our allies at a much faster rate than we're doing right now.
0: Your thoughts?
1: I mean, obviously, the support given to Ukraine, plus Iran, plus, you know, the fact is that warfare is changing in such a remarkably rapid pace that actually this sort of debate about stocks and munitions, I think actually sort of is actually a bit of a sideshow to the fact

0: China, none of that would actually matter. This is going to be taking place on a level, on a level in the stratosphere.
1: In developing space.
0: Yeah, exactly. So actually, you know, we are sort of slightly stuck in the past when the speed of modern warfare has sped up so quickly that actually this debate, I think, is a bit of a sideshow.
1: So let's talk about Andy Burnham, your new prime minister.
0: Yes. Wow.
1: They're going to meet today. Well, I'll tell you one thing. I was impressed with the speech. He carried it live. And the fact that he was able to, you know, Tony Blair was a great speaker.
0: Yeah.
1: And, you know, and so was Cameron. I thought Cameron was okay. But I don't know about the last guy I was totally unimpressed with. But this one, it's hard to keep up with your prime ministers.
0: Well, this is the sixth prime minister it's incredible. Donald Trump would have met as a president.
1: But you mentioned that the first thing he did is sanction Israel in the West.
0: Yeah, that was his first sort of big foreign policy move. Look, the problem with Keir Starmer was, you know, people say he was a good guy, but he was boring, he was dull, he was uncharismatic, he was a tedious kind of left-wing lawyer who, you know, wasn't really suited to be a politician. Andy Burnham is a much more political guy, right? He is much more presentable. But is there anything behind the TikTok account, right? He's there strumming his guitar in Ukraine, and he's kind of cool and hip, and he wears trainers, and he likes soccer, and he's kind of down with the kids, and he likes music, and he's got a big following on social media. But really, what is there beyond that, beyond the presentation, where is actually a bit of an enigma. Every policy he's ever had, he's shifted on. When Tony Blair was in power, he was a Blairite. He was a big old centrist. Now he's shifting further and further to the left because he thinks there's an electoral advantage there. The problem that the left have in the United Kingdom is they're deeply split between the Greens, who are essentially communists. You have an Islamist bloc vote now that is voting on single issues like Gaza. And so for a guy who's trying to shore up the left-wing position in the UK, sanctioning Israel was a no-brainer. Does he actually believe it? We don't know.
1: Where does he stand on immigration?
0: Well, he says he understands. He cares. Andy understands. He's warm. He understands that people in the north of England are concerned about it. Is he going to do anything about it? We haven't seen that yet. He comes from a far more open borders tradition, a sort of left-wing intellectual position that finds the whole debate about immigration quite, you know, icky, if that makes sense. He doesn't want to talk about it. He wants to be the nice guy. But actually, you know, the British public want to talk about it, and that's going to be one of his biggest weaknesses. And I suspect, you know, Donald Trump has made very clear his views on British immigration, European immigration. I suspect that will be a flashpoint.
1: I got to ask you too about Harry,
0: the other Harry,
1: and Meghan. Yeah, not Harry. You, but they come back.
0: Yeah,
1: they quickly pulled their kids out of school because they said they lost their privacy. What have you found out is behind this retrenchment in Britain?
0: It's bizarre, isn't it? It kind of came out of nowhere in the fact that they made such a big song and dance about leaving, right? They literally burned down the house on the way out. They tore down the royal family. They made accusations of racism. They kind of ruined, you know, they made the last years of the late Queen's life really kind of uncomfortable by having this very public schism played out, in Spotify podcasts and Netflix series and books and. And you kind of think if they come back now with their tail between their legs because they've come run out of, you know, celebrity parties to go to in L.A., then kind of what was the point of it all? And, you know, the British public will always remember Harry as that little boy who was walking behind his mother's funeral procession. What was he, eight or nine at the time? And there'll always be a little bit of sympathy and just remembering that. And, you know, but they're pushing the British public's patience.
1: Diana's brother wrote a book.
0: Yeah,
1: and basically said
0: he had to retract some of it.
1: Said the king. One of the things he said about the king was happy when Diana died.
0: Well, yeah, and anyone that saw, you know, King Charles, you know, whatever the faults of their marriage, whatever, you know, mistakes were made, you saw the grief etched on his face. You know, he flew to Paris to reclaim his ex-wife's body and escort it home. That wasn't a man who was cock-a-hoop. And you just think, it just doesn't pass the sniff test. That, you know, you sit on that for 30 years and you don't say it. And he's got a book to sell, right? So it's gone down very badly. I think he thought his reaction, the response from the public and actually the people who put their hands in their pocket and buy the books, I hear it hasn't gone, certainly hasn't been flying off the shelves. It's gone down very badly. And actually, the king has been unpopular in a long time. He was waiting for the job he has now. But I don't think anyone thinks he's doing a bad job now. And don't forget, he is suffering from cancer. You know, he's still pulling a hell of a shift. And then to use that word, that C word, there's a cancer at the heart of the British establishment. You think, yeah, there actually is. The guy's getting radiotherapy for it at the moment.
1: And last thing, you know, we're caught up. I know you live here now, but you work for The Sun.
0: Mm.

0: And I know we're all caught up in the AI race. See, people talk about China and the U.S. How does the U.K. feel about this? Because the president has just renamed artificial intelligence. Listen.
1: The United States also totally rejects any attempt to construct a globalist scheme to control for the artificial intelligence being spoken of so much now, hereinafter officially called super intelligence, changing the name, and that the use of the word artificial makes intelligence fake. It makes it sound fake, and it is not fake. It's actually amazing, but we have to be careful. In fact, it is exactly the opposite of what it purports. From this point forward, all of United States documents and hopefully the world's will be changed to use the much more accurate term super as opposed to artificial. So it's super intelligence.
0: So he's changed the marketing.
2: Have more luck with the Gulf of America, frankly, than super intelligence.
0: So, what do you thought? Does Britain care about this?
2: Yeah, they're having a similar debate that's kind of happening in the U.S. Right? That is there genuinely these dangers, and I think there are. But are they being overplayed by politicians who are desperate, like the Democrats here, to latch on to a political cause that they can use to beat up the current administration or to beat up the current oligarchy that they see controlling all of these tech firms? And how much of it is actually being played out? I think for countries like Britain, the far more interesting debate and the far more realistic threat is a sovereignty issue, and the fact that actually a lot of these firms are either Chinese or American. And actually, we've seen it recently with Anthropic, where the president, through a direct order, can essentially cut off international access to these platforms, to these models. That's a very dangerous place for a country, once great power, now middling power, that Britain is, frankly, if you admit it, is a very dangerous place to be. So they're trying to get themselves into the debate and into the AI world. With people basically accept that Britain is about the third player. And so AI safety, I think, is a sort of way for Britain to sort of insert its way into this global race. And so things like the British AI Safety Institute, which was set up by the previous government, can play a really important role. So there is a role for Britain, but I just think all the scare stories are kind of putting people off the actual debate.
0: I hear you. Harry Coyle, always great. He's editor-at-large of The Sun, and I'm glad you landed here.
2: Thank you.
0: Back in a moment.
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1: Hey, we are back, and at the top of the hour, I'm going to do our number. That'll be great. And, of course, I got to remind you, Uniting the States, my brand-new book, is coming out, The Six Crucial Moments That Forged the American Miracle. I think I made an understandable read. You'll understand these six moments after doing 68, What Made America Great. It's writing seven history books. It's my seventh. I really got an understanding of where we came from coming up on year 250, and I knocked it down to these great moments that would make or break our country. And I think you'll enjoy the reasons why I put them in there. And as you see how they all laid out to form our country and how unlikely this superpower was to emerge the way we did. It's just absolutely amazing. Things had to break our way, and they did. Had a lot to do with our founding fathers and their tremendous vision. But I think in many ways we've exceeded their vision about what we've been able to accomplish around the world. I mean, not many people would ever see Britain and France marginalized like this. China emerging like they did, but for us, it's been pretty consistent now since World War II, and it's been pretty amazing. And the foundation was laid hundreds of years before. It's Uniting the States. You can go pre-order it now, out on October 13th. If you want to see me on stage bring history to life, just go to BrianKilmeade.com. 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
1: 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Spread the word, not the crayfish.
0: Epizootic hemorrhagic disease, EHD, again popping up around southern Michigan, a deadly affliction taking down white-tailed deer. We've been dealing with this on and off going back to 2012. Michigan DNR's top deer guy is Brent Rudolph.
2: Can be a really notable localized impact from these outbreaks.
0: It's a hit-or-miss thing that frustrates hunters if an outbreak hits their favorite area.
2: But it can take several years in places that see quite a few die off. And it's always kind of a wild card in the next year to see what weather conditions emerge and what emergence of the virus happens to determine where we're looking each year through this sequence.
0: Reporting signs of an outbreak is easy with the state's Eyes in the Field program. We've linked to that and more EHD information at alloutdoorsupdate.com. I'm Jim Mishler.
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5: House Call for Health. Slapping warning labels on social media platforms has the potential to protect teens and young adults. That's the finding from a group of researchers who recently published a new study in the journal JAMA Health Forum after testing social media warning labels with more than 1,000 young people. The senior researcher says the study found teens and young adults consistently reported feeling the warning messages would reduce their social media use. The study comes just over a week after Meta agreed to pay up to $18 billion in a state-led lawsuit over harmful effects of platforms like Facebook and Instagram on younger users. As part of the settlement, Meta agreed to fundamental changes aimed at users younger than 18, including a two-hour daily usage limit only parents can lift, tighter age verification measures, and disabling extreme makeup and cosmetic surgery filters. While the settlement did not include warning labels, four U.S. states have already passed laws mandating such warnings. For more health news, go to foxnewshealth.com. 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I'm Lisa Brady, Fox News.
6: Triple Talk WMKT weather forecast.
7: For the rest of tonight, expect clear skies, another chilly night, lows into the mid-40s tonight. Sunshine for Wednesday, highs again upper 60s near 70. Thursday, sun 70. Friday, sunshine 70. Saturday and Sunday, both days, again, sunshine and highs near 70. And even into Monday, sunshine and 72. That's your forecast on Triple Talk WMKT.

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1: I would be not honest if I didn't say I was highly bullish on the Democratic chances come November, but I think they're fine. I think they're good. I mean, I think we'll do, but history is with us, and then we go right into 28.
2: So that is James Carville, who thinks optimistically right now about his party and having success. Joe Gruters feels differently, RNC chair, but knows with the war going on right now, it made the economic things challenging. But the president just mentioned, Joe, in his speech, he goes, a lot of presidents and a lot of leaders look at problems and evaluate them. I take action on them in my time here. And he's take action when it comes to peace and play far off places like Rwanda, and war when it comes to places like Iran.
3: Listen, what the president showed today with his speech is, he believes in America first. He's putting America front and center, and he's letting the world know exactly what we're doing. I think he's been, ever since he came back into the presidency, he's been trying to, and he said he's not taking the time for granted. He's going to continue to push America first policies and make sure that we're all better off. Don't waste the time that you have. Make a difference. And that's what he's doing across the board. The fact that he got this great Greenland deal done, the future of our country and, the defense of it and the natural minerals that can come out of that deal is an absolute win. People should be talking about it a lot more, but I'm very thankful to have him as our president.
2: So right now, do you believe both chambers are in play?
3: I think, listen, everything's in play because it's a midterms. It's our job. This comes down to turnout. We have to rally the base. We have to make sure the Republicans come home to the team. We have to consolidate support. I think we do that by leading off with the President of the United States. I think he is the one person that could do that. He proved he could do it 3 times. And that's why we're going to do all these rallies. That's why we're going to go out and do everything else with him. He is the leader of our party. He's the leader of our country. I think the messaging is there for us to show. And I think we can make the contrast that the other side, they fundamentally want to change our country. They want to have open southern border. They want tens of millions of illegals to come back in. They want to give them all free health care. They want to tax you more for it. And then they want to put boys and girls locker rooms. But at the end of the day, look at these DSA candidates across the country. The reason why we're in these races is because we went out and recruited candidates that can win, candidates that are sane. And on the left, they've nominated a lot of crazy, wackadoo, radical leftists. And as a result, that's what gives us the path. And by the way, we're sitting on more money than we've ever had in the history of the country and the history of our party. And for the first time in modern politics, the Republican Party will outspend the Democrats overall.
2: So as I look right now at the Senate, Sherrod Brown with a 3-point lead over Senator Husted, the sitting senator appointed there when J.D. Vance became vice president. Now the money starts flowing in as of really this week, start running ads against Brown. And the same thing, which is Ken Paxton on the other side. First, bring me to Ohio, a red state for the last 20 years.
3: Well, here's a case where it's like North Carolina, where you have a popular former elected official, Democrat, that came out. And of course, we face the midterm headwinds that you would expect in a midterm election. And Husted has been saddled with this data center stuff that people, it's easy to be against data centers. And I think the rabble rousers have basically made it so toxic that you can't be for it. But the president's right from the standpoint, this can be a win-win for everybody. It should be local control. And certainly the public shouldn't, it should not come at the cost at the public. But at the end of the day, yes.
2: But that's what they're running. They're saying he's data center guy.
3: Data center guy all the way. Now, what we've done is, yes, we've held back a lot of our funding. So in Ohio and Texas, the Democrats may have already spent $20, $30, $40, $50 million in each of those states. Well, we've been waiting for this midterm convention, and now we're about to fire the absolute missiles. We are going to use our resources wisely, effectively, and now with the coordinated campaign limits in place, we're in a phenomenal position to utilize these resources to go out there and help our candidates get their message out and really show the voters exactly who the Democrats are. Believe them when they say they want to change the way you live and they want to change the way they want America to be. There's no such thing as some communism utopia that Beijing or Havana or Moscow is. The fact that these guys think that this is a good

0: idea shows you how far off that they are. And people are going to reject this extremism. We're going to win.
1: Why are we having success with Bernie Moreno against the sitting Senator Brown and not having success so far with your sitting senator?
0: Well, I go back and I say that Moreno is a phenomenal retail politician, basically. I mean, he's is dynamic. Husted is you know, has not been on the ballot statewide in a long time, is more of a policy wonk. But listen, he's getting out there. I've seen him. A dramatic improvement of his ability to communicate with the masses. And at the end of the day, Ohio's still a Republican state, and I think that they will reject the radical left agenda, and they will come back to home.
1: Well, then they do know him well, so it's a matter of further defining. The other thing would be El Sayed, with all his weaknesses, and Hassan Piker, and yesterday too, still trying to fend off Hassan Piker's horrible interviews last week when he said, "Well, worse, America's worse than Al Qaeda." Here's what he said, cut 18, when asked on CNN of all places.
2: I would like to be talking about the things that matter to Michiganders, which is gas and groceries and the ability to see a doctor. I do understand that people like to make this race about a streamer in California. It's a comfortable thing for somebody like Mike Rogers to have to talk about a streamer in California because he does not want to talk about the issues that Michiganders are facing, whether that's the insane price of gas or the price of groceries because of the Iran war.
1: So he's going to go on like this every time asked about the people you hang out with and your past comments of not liking football and fireworks.
0: Well, listen, the guy's been supporting Piker for a long time, but this is who El Sayed is. He is a radical leftist, and he has no business being anywhere near D.C. I always go back to like the 9/11 statement that Mike Rogers would be the guy running in and trying to save people, and El Sayed would be the guy cheering the terrorists on. I mean, the fact that he's up in the polls right now what is happening in Michigan? And what are people thinking?
1: He's up 2 points.
0: Yeah, and we have to let people know, that we are doing everything humanly possible to address the affordability issue, and that we are going to make things better. This president's been working around the clock to on behalf of the American worker, and he wants everybody to achieve that American dream.
1: So, Joe Gruters, Joe, can you also give me an idea of Mike Rogers came out, and he was on the Select Intelligence Committee over in the House, he's FBI, military. But he came out yesterday and said the president has to end this war. Kind of sounded a little bit like a Democrat.
0: Well, listen, I think everybody wants the war to end because they will all see gas prices go down. But what we don't see is what the president sees in his national intelligence reports. I know that the president hates war. That's why he's got 8 different peace deals done before this conflict started. He wants to end it. But the problem is Iran for 47 years basically held the world hostage. And you can imagine how bad they are now if they had a nuclear weapon. We cannot allow them to have a nuclear weapon. I trust the president. I trust Marco Rubio.
1: But only 36% of the public thinks, I am for. The president took the courageous act, and I think his legacy will look positive on it, especially if it ends the right way. But only 36% of the American public is in support of it.
0: Yeah, it's obviously an issue that the president knows that, and that's why you heard him today in the speech, and he said it before, that this won't get resolved before the primary. He's going to be president for the next 2.5 years, but he's not going to let Iran use this as a political weapon. We have to win this thing. He wants to get out of it, and as soon as he does, gas prices will plummet down, and he's the economic champion of the world. Look at the stock market. Look at the economic growth that this country is seeing. We have to get inflation under control. The president knows that. He has empathy for everyone out there that's struggling with it, but we have to get this job done before we move
1: forward. So I want you to hear, as you know, Hassan Piker said that we're worse than Al-Qaeda, and that got Todd Beamer's dad exercised. Because El Sayed was supportive of Hassan Piker, and he also said that we deserve 9/11. Todd Beamer, as you know, said, let's roll, and took back Flight 93. Here's a piece of the ad that's running now, cut 21.
3: When I hear anyone suggest America deserves 9/11, my question is, who would say that?
1: Questions, and he called out El Sayed for that.
0: Yeah, it's completely insane, but that's what we're facing here. Do you love America? Do you want America to continue to dominate? Do you believe in America first policies, or do you want to fundamentally change our country? Some of these candidates want to get rid of July 4th and Thanksgiving. They want to get rid of all the monuments. They want to rewrite history. They want to change the way we live. We can't let. That's why we can't lose. That's why people are stepping up and they're going.

0: at GOP.com, and they're uniting, and we got to rally the troops. The number one duty of the party is to turn out the vote. We have 42 days to do it. We need everybody's help. We cannot lose this race. We have to give the president the members that he needs to keep the majority. And if we do, I was with the president last night, and we were talking about the Save America Act and how upset he is at the Senate for not passing it. And I just said, we just need to hold on until November. If we get these new warriors in place, that's the first thing that they're going to pass.
1: So when they talked about the popularity of the parties, the Republicans are minus 13. Democrats are minus 21. The DSA is minus 31. So whatever you want to say, the generic poll is a five, NBC, it's a 5-point difference. When it gets double figures, that's when it's trouble for the party in power. So it seems like this stuff is correctable, and the Democrats have been ineffective in trying to explain what they would do if they got in power.
0: Well, they don't even have they don't have a policy other than the president's bad. It's not just Trump derangement syndrome anymore. It is America derangement syndrome. These guys openly hate America. A lot of them openly hate Jews. You know, we're in the fight of our life. I mean, the fact that El Sayed is a credible candidate in a state like Michigan shows you that our education system has failed. And the fact that 57% of Democrats believe that communism is a positive thing.
1: Talk about Maine for a second. It looks like Susan Collins, 1 or 2 points down. She always loses every poll and wins every election. But what do you say?
0: Yeah, she's going to win.
1: I know what you want.
0: Yeah, no, I think she's going to win. In every single poll throughout the last three cycles, it's always been a 7 to 8 point swing in her favor outside of the polls. And so if that's the case, if history repeats itself, she'll be up by 5.
1: John Sununu, who's a virtual dead heat right now with Pappas in New Hampshire.
0: I think we win Rogers. I think we win Sununu. And I think some of these other races are actually, I think we have a better chance of winning Michigan and New Hampshire than we do some of these other races
1: out
0: there.
1: What about Minnesota?
0: Minnesota's an outside surprise that nobody's talking about. I think because of Minnesota's in such bad shape and what's happening in some of these blue states, our candidates are actually doing better because I think people are closer to the communism and to the radicalism. And so they understand what's at stake and what they have to fight for. And so Michelle Tafoya, I think, is running a great race. But we have a lot of great candidates across the board. But I think I think we're going to defy history November 3rd. As hard as it is to believe, we have the candidates, we have the resources. Our secret weapon is President Trump. We're about to barnstorm the country.
1: Great job on the midterm convention, Joe. You really pulled it off and went very well. Joe Gruz, RNC chair, thanks so much.
0: Thank you, Brian.
1: Going to see you outnumbered in a matter of moments. 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
1: Well, look, I'm always optimistic that we're going to make progress. I think, as the president has said, the Russia-Ukraine war has been by far the toughest of the international conflicts to solve. I believe he's meeting with President Zelensky either tomorrow or the day after. So I'm sure there's going to be some good progress made. But look, this thing has been tough to solve, no doubt about it. But I'd rather work for a president who has energetically tried to solve the problem. We're going to keep on trying to solve it. Do I think it'll get solved eventually? Yes, it's just a question of time.
2: Yeah, unfortunately, there's a bad guy and a good guy. I think we're trying to play it even, Steven, but maybe that's the only, maybe I'm wrong. Maybe that's the only way to solve this. But it's just so obvious if Vladimir Putin's a bad guy, whatever you think of Zelensky running the country, he's not invading another country. He's not a threat to anyone. Zero. So that is J.D. Vance weighing in. I just think it's the most significant battle that I've seen in the last 20 years. And, you know, really since the beginning of 9/11 and the payback on Afghanistan and Iraq. Why? Because the Russians want to assume, for some reason, the Soviet Union, what Vladimir Putin does in his own delusions. So I had a chance to talk to the foreign minister of Latvia today, Babe Braze, and she was in studio. And I asked her about the region, the Baltics. That's what she's one of the Baltics. They were totally absorbed by the Soviet Union. Now that she has her freedom and that sense of liberty, how does she feel about being surrounded by Belarus, which is a vassal state of Russia, and Russia today? Cut 39.
3: We are very aware of what Russia is and how Belarus behaves, but we also are in NATO and we are in the EU. So we are a very committed country for defense and security. We welcome President Trump's push for defense spending. We spend 5% of core defense spending. We make sure that we have most modern technology, that we are pro-business, so we have enough business also in terms of production of drones, self-defense drones, interceptors, and so on and so forth.
2: So what they're doing is getting in bed with Ukrainians. Once this war ends, they're all going to be bulked up. They're all going to have interceptors. They're all going to have drone technology. And I know the Russians will build it up, too. And now the North Koreans got some knowledge of it. And they're going to combine with the Iranians. I love our innovation better. She goes on to talk about life under communism. Because here in this country, we forgot the Cold War. We forgot we

0: One. And we forgot what we were fighting against. It used to be so obvious what we were trying to avoid. Now people are forgetting. And that's why we have what we have. This guy, Troy Parker over in Maine. We got the two Congress people, the Democratic Congress winners, Chevalier over here in New York, who trumpets communism. We got the one in Colorado. We got Rab over in Pennsylvania. And we also have the former Blind Sheikh's ally over in New Jersey. Here she's talking about really what communism is. And they remember it in Latvia. Cut 40.
1: That was what President Putin wants to build now, where people are not free, where individuals don't have a choice. And I remember that from Soviet times. It was the state telling us what to do and how to think and what not to do. We are now all free. We have this individual liberty. We have capitalism. We have private initiative. We want to build, all of us, successful countries. This democracy, this what we have in the US, what we have in Latvia, what Ukraine wants to build, is something that is a threat to Russia, because Russia is the opposite. Imperial, authoritarian, very, very suppressive regime.
0: Yeah, no doubt about it. She just talks about what she sees right front and center, what the Americans should see too. She also sees a axis of evil building. Cut 41.
1: Russia is aligning with Iran. Not only Iran supported to build Russia's drone capacity with Shahids and everything, but also now Russia is supporting Iran in the Middle East. As you have seen, Fox News ran the story of collusion of Russia and Iran in various ways. So this is very clear. But it's also affecting Hezbollah. It's also affecting Houthis in Yemen. So Iran is a negative actor in that respect that is enabled by Russia. But then also, of course, we have this no-limit strategic partnership of Russia with China. China providing dual-use goods to Russia. The fact that Russia can build missiles is very much because of the exports that take place from China and other places.
0: And it was so exciting to meet Marco Rubio, who came into Fox and Friends today, and we were able to interview him for 20 minutes, and they stuck around for 45 just to say hello. I mean, that's what America means on the world stage. I'm looking at these stats that said America's been diminished on the world stage with Trump. I think it's really just the opposite, and we'll see that more after he leaves. But we'll see also, once as this turns out, he's addressing all our problems. And when you address problems, you make some enemies, some at home too.
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0: I'm Sue Guzman, Fox News. President Trump delivering his speech before the United Nations General Assembly today and reiterating his threat against Iran. Fox Business Network's Edward Lawrence.
1: He talked about Iran, his successes. He talked about the U.S. economy. He also talked about renaming artificial intelligence. The president says he's open to a deal, but is contemplating total annihilation for the Iranian leaders. Before it comes to that, here's the pitch.
2: I call on all nations to join us in enforcing the complete economic isolation of Iran until they stop their attacks on commercial shipping, relinquish their nuclear ambitions, and cease their support of terror.
1: Now, the chokehold on the Strait of Hormuz pushed up oil prices, which increased gas prices.
0: China's ramping up its production of electric cars, and that is shaking up the global auto industry. Fox's Steve Harrigan reports from Beijing, China.
3: Every 78 seconds, a new Chinese EV rolls off the assembly line. Machines made by machines. Some production lines are 100% automated. The cheapest models sell here for the equivalent of $10,000. The next step up, even with 40% European tariffs, goes for $25,000, one-third cheaper than comparable European models. Consumer satisfaction appears to be high in countries like the UK, which has seen double-digit growth in Chinese EV sales in the past year. Chinese electric vehicles are connected. That means they collect and transmit data back to China. President Trump signaled he may be open to the construction of Chinese car plants on U.S. territory.
0: World leaders today painting differing views of the future of AI at the UN. Some calling it killer robots, others superintelligence. Secretary General Antonio Guterres warned of the potential dangers and called for more oversight. 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
0: Officials have ruled the sudden death of actor Hayden Panettiere accidental after she consumed a mix of prescription and illicit drugs. Fox's Jonathan Hunt has the details.
8: She had taken a mixture that included the frequently deadly fentanyl, as well as the anti-anxiety drug alprazolam, better known as Xanax, methocarbamol, which is a muscle relaxant, and quetiapine, which is an antipsychotic drug used to treat bipolar disorder and depression. Panettiere, who was 36, died on August 16th in Greenville, South Carolina. Emergency responders arrived at an apartment there, found her in cardiac arrest, and were unable to resuscitate her. She had traveled to South Carolina from Los Angeles just the day before and was in Greenville with her on and off boyfriend Brian Hickerson when she died. According to a police report, Hickerson showed officers a bag of medications he said Panettiere had been taking.
0: Panettiere had been open about her struggles with drug use, saying they began when she started her acting career as a child. She died less than a week before what would have been her 37th birthday. Former Vice President Kamala Harris is backing Michigan Democratic Senate candidate Abdul El-Sayed as he tries to shore up support among blacks voters. Fox's Mike Tobin reports from Detroit.
9: Harris back in campaign mode, arriving at a black-led Detroit midwife center for a roundtable discussion about black maternal health. The sub-agenda was politics and generating support for Michigan's Democratic Senate nominee Abdul El-Sayed, who did poorly with black voters in his surprise primary victory.
10: Because on this subject, I know he will be a champion. And I have a right to say that.
9: His Republican opponent, Mike Rogers, released a statement reading, "Desperate times call for desperate measures. And Abdul is so desperate that he's parachuting Kamala Harris into Michigan to save his flailing campaign."
0: I'm Sue Guzman. This is Fox News.
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2: Well, it looks like our Wednesday, we're going to have sunshine and 67. Now, we're getting spoiled a little bit. Thursday, sunny and 70. Friday, sunny and 70. Saturday and Sunday, sunny and 70 each of the days through the weekend. In fact, we're going to start off the week kind of the same way. 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
1: And welcome. It's Perilous World Radio. Are you a kind of person that has expectations? That's the question. I think we all do. I don't think there's any way around it. As a matter of fact, I think that our lives are built around expectations. Now, part of that is natural. And because that's how we plan to do the things that we do. You know, we live our lives around expecting certain things to happen. Going to work, getting up in the morning, the sun coming up and going down. We've got all kinds of expectations. And then there are expectations that are built out of, let's just say, illusion. Expectations that are built out of ideas that we grab a hold of. Now, I'm just going to go back to when I was a kid. I remember honestly thinking that, you know, the cartoons that I watched, some of them, Mighty Mouse and so on. And I remember some of the ideas that came around in my mind. One of those was that I did have dreams of flying. Now, I don't know about whether or not that's an expectation or whether it's just a typical illusion of immaturity. I don't know. But we all have expectations. And so there's a danger, which most people don't even think about. They never think about, oh, is it dangerous for me to have expectations about a thing, an outcome? I call it being outcome-based or outcome-based thinking. They had a school program under, I think, George W. Bush, that was called outcome-based education. Outcome-based this, that, and the other thing. So are you a person that has an outcome-based identity? That's the question. And probably without even knowing it, you do. Wouldn't you say at some level you have an outcome-based education, outcome-based identity, outcome-based relationship? There's a good one. Outcome-based relationships. Like, I have to go back and think about life in general. There, you know, you do this and I'll do that. You ever think about that proposition? If they do this, then I'll do that. So I started contemplating expectations. Yeah, there's another one. Goal-oriented performance. That's an outcome-based thing, you know, a reward and punishment. I mean, it's all part of the bigger

0: Okay, so I have some audio that I'm going to play for you today. One of the things that we have to come to understand is that there are things you can reasonably expect, and then there are things you cannot reasonably expect. One of those things is having to do with other people. That's where you make big, gargantuan mistakes. Would you agree? And so I just want to explore this idea of expectations, and here's what I came up with this morning.
1: The Bible repeatedly warns that expectation can become dangerous when we begin demanding that life, God, or other people conform to the outcome we have already imagined. Proverbs 13, verse 12 observes that hope deferred makes the heart sick, revealing how deeply unmet expectations can affect us. While James 4, verse 13 to 16 cautions against speaking confidently about what tomorrow will bring without acknowledging the limits of our knowledge. Scripture does not condemn hope. Rather, it challenges the presumption that our understanding of what should happen is the same as God's purpose. The Israelites expected a Messiah who would fulfill their ideas of power and deliverance, yet Jesus came in a way that overturned many of those expectations. Their difficulty was not simply that they hoped, but that they had become attached to a particular picture of how God must act. Biblical faith therefore calls us to hold expectation with open hands. Jesus teaches in Matthew 6:34 not to become consumed by tomorrow, and Proverbs 3:5-6 calls us to trust in the Lord rather than relying entirely upon our own understanding. This does not mean abandoning goals, dreams, or prayer. It means refusing to make a particular outcome the condition of our peace. When expectation becomes rigid, disappointment can become resentment, fear, or even the conviction that God has failed us. Faith takes another posture. Not my will, but thine be done. Luke 22:42. The deeper invitation is to remain awake, faithful, and receptive, allowing God to work beyond the boundaries of what we expected while continuing to walk faithfully with whatever unfolds.
0: Not my will. How many people can actually say, really, truthfully, that they have suspended the control of their, let's say, willful self to allow life just to flow? How many people can say that? Now, I don't know if there's anybody with, I mean, short of being a saint, I don't know how many people could actually do that. And if you look at your own life, and how often do you say, well, not my will, but thy will be done? And you could say it. You say it all day long, every day, for 10 years. Does it affect that kind of outcome? I mean, well, you've heard the, what is it, the expression, let go and let God? Yeah, that's it. You've heard that expression. You've probably already said that to people. I mean, many times. You, when somebody's going through a difficult time, you say, oh, you know, you got to get yourself out of the way. You got to let God do what God does best. You know what I'm saying? So, yeah, there's a lot there to deconstruct. But the idea is that you set yourself up for disappointment. Other people, well, here's the thing. Is it possible to actually detect people that are going to cause you to stumble? Well, sometimes it is. Sometimes it's impossible. Now, if it's impossible, there are two reasons for that. One, because whoever it is that you're dealing with has created this perfect disguise. Okay? Or two, you have convinced yourself and you're your own worst enemy. And you

0: read you and they reflect you. And then there are people who are unconscious of it. So now this is goes into this the next phase of this conversation, which is, are we dealing with a good or malevolent force in other people? That's the question. All right. Quick break here. FHU.com. And I have to take a break. Please visit and find out more about the Be Still and Know exercise, and I'll be right back.
1: 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We'll be right back.

0: And I know that a lot of people are listening, because I was. And I was really hurting. And I just turned on the radio. And it really helped me just, like, have peace at night. But I feel like I had to call it, but it's honest. And it's real, and people need to hear the truth. And not have it sugarcoated.
1: Are you ready to stop struggling with your problems?
2: Every night I take a drive out into the wilderness area around here and sometimes wept because I couldn't figure out what was still wrong. And as the resentment has fallen away, as he says, without trying, my bad habits are disappearing.
1: Are you ready to stop being so emotional and angry and upset all the time?
2: The drinking's gone. The drugging is gone. I quit smoking 5 months ago, and I don't even care about it anymore. It's amazing. I've lost 15 pounds in the last 2 months, and I'm running again. And it's all without saying I have to do it. It just happens.
1: These are the words of people whose lives have changed radically because they've discovered how to gain control over their negative emotions.
3: We're always reaching out for an answer, and we're not reaching in. I found that in being still, it's so effortless that we're so used to our own will, we don't see it.
1: These people have discovered that stress itself really isn't the problem. It's the way we react to it. Learn how to deal with stress properly.
4: 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I gave up going to bars. Married. 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Our daughters never did pot, never got drunk, never were promiscuous. Both are married, one to a soldier, one to a Marine. We're that blessed thanks to you waking just one of the parents up.
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3: All right, welcome back. So, talking about this whole idea of setting ourselves up to fail or to be deceived through expectations. And we all have expectations, and we build our lives around expectations. And what is it that we're doing when we're building a life around expectations? We're building a life on sand. Because when the tide comes in, your house of sand gets washed away. And the tide being reality. Reality comes washing in. And it's painful. And, you know, who do we have, though, to blame? Well, there's two places we can point to: ourselves and the world that we are nurtured and brought up in. It tells us things, expects us to believe those things. And I remember when I saw the bumper sticker on the back of a car, question authority. I thought, that's kind of provocative, you know, authority. Question authority. But you have to. But if you're trained not to, I mean, what's happening in our world today has a lot to do with the questioning of authority. And it begins to liberate the questioner from a subservience to an automatic obedience. And if you take a look objectively at those people who are on the left, who are off their rockers, it's because they trust the authorities. Whatever the authorities tell them, whatever their authorities are, they establish beliefs, ideologies, and regimens in those who are the trusters, the believers. And that's what those people call their identity. And for them, because those authorities are based on false information, fake news, lies, whatever you want to call it, those people, their belief systems are constantly shifting and being manipulated by those people who call themselves authorities and who are considered to be authorities. I don't care what area of authority we're talking about, because here's the other problem. I think generally speaking, people trust, let's say, law enforcement, generally. But then there are people who generally do not trust law enforcement. Now, the question is, generally speaking, are law enforcement people good people? I would have to say I believe that's true. Yeah, they're human. Yeah, they have foibles. Yeah, they have weaknesses. Yeah, they have all the issues that everybody else has. But when you get down to it, they are there to help and to, you know, the laws are there because we need laws in order to function in a social framework. So they're there to sort of work with people to help them overcome the obstacles and deal with the legal ramifications of the problems that come up in life. But then there are people who just look at law enforcement and say, well, there's the enemy. So what happened to those people? What happened to the people who are the ones who have come to completely trust authority? But okay, it's part of the conversation. But the other part of the conversation is, let's move away from law enforcement and let's go to, let's say, the health experts. Oh, the health experts. So the health experts are people who are themselves edumacated. Okay. The edumacated class, the proletariat, as the Soviets called them. And their education not only informs them, but also

greatly limits them. And so, I was talking to my doctor about health issues that I face. And I said to him, I want a prescription to ivermectin. Well, we don't have the studies on that, he says to me. I said, wait a minute. I send him information and studies that are being conducted all the time. No. You just can't get your information off the internet. Okay. They don't have the studies. So what he does is he hides. He's a nice guy, by the way, and a Christian person, but he hides behind the studies. He hides behind conventional thinking. No, whoa. Conventional thinking? Well, I guess at some level it can be good, and it can also be equally evil. Conventional thinking, because, well, how do you come to a consensus? Well, that's what becomes conventional thinking. Conventional approaches to the problems of life. So he hides from a responsibility to see and know the truth for himself. He hides from it. He doesn't want the responsibility of seeing or knowing the truth for himself. Although, and I would say that goes into the religious conversation, because they've got their manual. They've got their do-good manual, which is, and the Bible, of course, it's the most important document in history. I don't care whatever area you're talking about, the Bible is the most important document in history, in human history. But it has to be properly interpreted, just like the Constitution, just like law. The Constitution. And, you know, one of the founders of the country said that the Constitution was only fit for a moral populace. Well, there you go. The Constitution is only fit for a moral populace, because if you're not a moral person, you're going to interpret it entirely different. Well, we have the freedom of choice, says those who have somehow been brainwashed into believing that a human's not a human. Anyway, that's a different issue. But is it? When is a human not a human? If you found a fetus on Mars, you'd say, oh my gosh, where did this come from? This is the evidence that we've been waiting for. It would be the most unbelievable thing you've ever heard. So, people hide from responsibility for seeing things for themselves. And then when you have those difficult conversations with people and you're forced to come to a reasonable conclusion about something, do you hide or do you actually divulge the conclusion? Well, from my point of view, this is how I see it. That's the question. So, now the question is what? Are we dealing with good and evil? And of course we are, and we'll get more into that when we come back from this break, FHU.com.

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8: 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Heavy winds whipping up North Carolina's coast as the first nor'easter of the fall is looming. Fox Weather's Robert Wright.
9: Heavy surf already coming in. We could see waves up to 18 feet in the coming days as this nor'easter is developing with wind gusts up to 60 miles per hour. And what that could possibly do is knock out power to many communities up and down the I-95 corridor.
8: President Trump touting his administration's achievements in a speech before the UN General Assembly Tuesday. UN Ambassador Mike Wall says a lot of work remains to be done.
10: There is still Ukraine. There is still the problem of Iran. There is still Cuba. But the president is determined and will solve these problems on his watch, not just punt them to the next president.
8: And President Trump saying Iran must make a deal with the U.S. or face annihilation. 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
12: Well, it looks like our Wednesday, we're going to have sunshine and 67. Now, we're getting spoiled a little bit. Thursday, sunny and 70. Friday, sunny and 70. Saturday and Sunday, sunny and 70 each of the days through the weekend. In fact, we're going to start off the week kind of the same way. 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
1: Understand for my own sake and maybe for somebody else's, I don't know. But I got to tell you that once you understand something, you have the capacity to impart that information to someone else or many people. So we are at that point where we have to understand and intuit what we're actually dealing with. I started out by talking about expectations, and there are different expectations that we have that we're taught, that we're programmed to accept and believe and defend. And it just, I'm going to go back to religion for a moment. Well, if you believe in Jesus, then you're saved. No. That's just too easy. That's the simple. Yes, it's true, but no, it isn't. It's one of those things that has a strange. I don't even know how to describe it. It's two-sided. There's two sides to that coin. Because you could say you believe it and really not. You could tell yourself, that's what I believe. I believe in Jesus. And I'm saved. And that's all. That's all. A friend of mine told me he sat on a plane. And with another passenger he'd never met before. And the conversation comes around to religion and faith. And so he starts telling the passenger he's sitting next to, well, what about this? No, I'm done. I believe in Jesus. That's it. I don't want to know anymore. You see, you can get to that point where you tell yourself that you're okay. You're where you are is all, this is as far as you want to go. What does that say about how much you trust yourself? To consider ideas or not to consider ideas or truths, whatever they may be, or discern what is true from what is not true. No, I got the truth. I've arrived. I'm saved. And I got to tell you that I think it's a bit more complicated than that. I really do. And the other thing is about this idea, let's say of religion, is that people are like pieces on a chessboard. I don't know if you play chess. It's a very interesting game. It's a game of strategy. Strategery. But the thing is that the difference in a chess game is that the players can also change sides. So a person that can start out one way can end up being somebody else, something else. And we all know people like that. We know people that we started putting our faith in. I mean, marriages are destroyed. Where you put your faith in a person, and then you have this shocking realization. It's like that person, the person that I believed in, this is why most marriages, half marriages end in divorce. Maybe it's more now. I don't know. The person I put my faith in, I believed in, I've known for all these years, and all of a sudden they're not the same person. Well, here's a little wake-up call for you. Maybe they were never that person. Maybe that was just your projection. Maybe it's what you wanted to believe. Maybe they never believed it. Maybe you believed it, but they didn't. Because when you believe something, whether it's true or not, it has a certain sticking power, right? Doesn't it? When you really believe something. But then if you don't, or let's just say you're made to doubt. Maybe you started out believing something, and then all of a sudden you doubt. And now that belief, the foundation of it is eroded. And, you know, people call it nervous breakdowns, or they call it identity crisis. And so the identity of the person now is crumbling around whatever it is that they believed and who they represented themselves.

0: to be. It may have happened to you. Now, there is a good side to that and a terrible side, because a good side to it would be, wow, I never realized I was so this, that, or the other thing. Oh, my gosh. And then there's a transformation. There's a change that takes place, a meaningful, positive change. But the flip side of that is somebody that thinks that they're a Christian, believes that they're a good person, believes that they're saved, and then all of a sudden one day they have realizations, wait a minute, if I'm saved, how come I keep doing the same thing over and over again? That's not good. What happens? What happened to me? I don't know. Expectations. Expectations. I'm going to play expectations again, because I think it requires a little more deconstruction.
1: The Bible repeatedly warns that expectation can become dangerous when we begin demanding that life, God, or other people conform to the outcome we have already imagined. Proverbs 13, verse 12, observes that hope deferred makes the heart sick.
0: All right, now, hold on. Hope deferred makes the heart sick. Well, of course it does. You think about the energy that you spend in putting your life force. This is what's so horrible about the demise of a marriage. You exchange your life force, the finite amount of energy that you have in order to exist in this world. You exchange that for a relationship. Now, you do that, let's say, in the truest sense, with Christ. And it was Paul that said, I die daily for his sake. So you're exchanging. You're taking on a new, well, identity, but a new mission. And that mission has all kinds of things attached to it, all kinds of things involved with it, all kinds of challenges. I mean, you're exchanging a life force for a relationship. And then that person, boom, so suddenly it's like they're not that person anymore. Okay. All right. Just think about that.
1: Revealing how deeply unmet expectations can affect us. While James 4, 13 to 16 cautions against speaking confidently about what tomorrow will bring without acknowledging the limits of our knowledge.
0: Okay, so there it is, right there. But see, a person who is convinced against their will is of the same opinion still. Isn't that true? You can't convince somebody of something they don't want to. You can't. You'll waste more of your life force trying to convince a person of something they don't want to believe or even consider. They will spit in your face. They will push you down. They will put you in a compromised situation. Look what happened just with our president, just for a moment, as an aside. Here he comes. He's trying to make a better place for all of us. All of us. As a matter of fact, you know, he offered to pay a dividend of $5,000 to every adult American if the Republicans win in the next election cycle. Everybody. That's kind of who he is. He's an equal opportunity person for everybody, even if he disagrees with you. He's equal opportunity, equal for all, everybody. All right. Just think about that one.
1: Scripture does not condemn hope. Rather, it challenges the presumption that our understanding of what should happen is the same as God's purpose. The Israelites expected a Messiah who would fulfill their ideas of power and deliverance.
0: Ah, doesn't that tell you something right there? This is exactly the Judas scenario. But Judas thought he could use Jesus to accomplish his agenda. That's what he believed. I mean, that's, yeah. Perfect. A perfectly imperfect expectation. Well, here's a guy, everybody likes him, and he's very good at what he does. I think that, I mean, all the way up to the very end, he thought Jesus was going to fulfill some kind of overthrow of the Roman government and so

You see where, you see, we have a Judas syndrome going on in our world right now. People using whatever belief they have about a thing for their own personal agenda or a collective agenda. Very interesting. But those who have a modicum of objectivity less often fall into the trap of expectations. Find out about the Be Still and Know exercise at FHU.com, and I'll be right back.

0: The question is, how can you unlock the full potential of your mind? If there's no conviction in people's minds, those minds change from morning to evening. However, once your mind becomes objective and centered, you see the truth free from the limitations of that human mind. Objectivity allows us to recall thoughts and memories from our life and our experiences and reflect on these impressions with increasing self-awareness. As you gain an understanding and consciousness of who you truly are and are not, objectivity enables you to then release these embedded images by recognizing that they are just illusions. As a result, you will progress beyond false beliefs that have you feeling trapped. At FHU.com, the book Meaning and Happiness by Roy Masters will show you how to deeply understand the principles of true freedom. 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It's time to change the world rather than be changed by the world. Go to FHU.com.
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3: All right, welcome back. Now, continuing, moving right along. Because in the next hour, I'm going to talk about angel encounters. Have you ever had an angel encounter? I have. We'll talk about that in the next hour. I want to finish expectations here. Because expectations will destroy your life. That's all I can tell you. Yes, there's certain things you can expect and there's certain things you shouldn't. And where's the line? Where's the line? Now, the line, in my opinion, is it's like a triple braided rope. You ever notice that a braided rope that has like three, well, it's much stronger if it has three braids than just one braid. But the three braids are objectivity, less emotion, and total honesty. Well, what did Shakespeare say? He said, to thine own self be true. So let's just start with honesty. If you're not true to yourself, you cannot be true to other people. You just can't. So if you're in a state of delusion or confusion or deception, then you're going to disseminate ideas and beliefs that are based upon that. You can't help it. You ever hear a person say, well, I'm doing the best I can? Is that really true? Yeah, I guess to them, that becomes their truth. And there are times where you are doing the best you can. There's no doubt about it. Is the best you can the best? So honesty is super important because, and most people are not all that self-honest. It goes to the question of what was Judas, you know, I believe that at a certain point, Judas absolutely believed in Jesus, saw him do miracles, even, you know, himself was a disciple. I mean, we cannot verify the things that he did or did not do. But we're told the story that he was one of those people who could have potentially healed people in the name of Jesus. So why then was the knife in Jesus's back from Judas? Well, that's because his expectations were not met. How many Judases do we actually know? I mean, I don't know. There's so many different conflicting stories about Judas being a person who was necessary for Jesus to be delivered into the hands of the Romans. But anyway, I digress. Let's go back to deconstructing expectations.
4: Yet Jesus came in a way that overturned many of those expectations. Their difficulty was not simply that they hoped, but that they had become attached to a particular picture of how God must act. Biblical faith therefore calls us to hold expectation with open hands. Jesus teaches in Matthew 6:34 not to become consumed by tomorrow, and Proverbs 3:5-6 calls us to trust in the Lord rather than relying entirely upon our own understanding.
3: Ah, but see, there's the other one there, that's faith. And what is faith? Faith is mysterious. Faith isn't like you can't drive up to the McDonald's and get McFaith. I'll have a McFaith burger with McFries and McFaith sauce, which is what typical religious organizations do. All well-meaning, by the way. All well-meaning. But faith is a mysterious thing. And so how much faith do you actually have? Well, if you, I would say that there's an equation. If you have faith, then you have fewer expectations. If you have expectations, then you have less faith.
4: This does not mean abandoning goals, dreams, or prayer. It means refusing to make a particular outcome the condition of our peace.

0: When expectation becomes rigid, disappointment can become resentment, fear, or even the conviction that God has failed us. Faith takes another posture. Not my will, but thine be done. Luke 22:42.
1: There it is again. There's that question of will. And if you don't know that you have a self-centered will, you're not going to, let's just say, you're not going to rein it in. If you have a self-centered will, you think you have every right to have these expectations. And as a matter of fact, then you look at the world and say, well, you are the one who failed my expectations. It's somebody else's fault.
0: The deeper invitation is to remain awake, faithful, and receptive, allowing God to work beyond the boundaries of what we expected while continuing to walk faithfully with whatever unfolds.
1: Yeah, you know, I heard an interesting way of understanding how God intervenes in our lives, and it was that God cannot take your problems unless you give them to him. And it's a really strong visual to think about. It's like I don't even know how to put it into words, but let's just say you have a condition. Let's say for me, I have skin cancer. It's terrible. Comes and goes. But I see what I can give to him. I can give him the problem. I can just give it to him. Because, well, if you go to a surgeon, you give your problem to the surgeon. If you go to the, you know, but he will not take them. And sometimes he will not take them, depending. God doesn't serve you. God is not a servant of man. Man must be a servant of the Most High. All right. We'll move right along in the next hour to angels. Angels. Because we see demonic forces all day long, every day in the news. FHU.com. Find out about the Be Still and Know exercise. I'll be right back.

0: 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We'll be right back.
1: This is Peter Coyote. Neighbors helping neighbors is who we are as Americans. 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

0: at the White House. Jared Halpern, Fox News.
1: President Trump remarking on the military agreement signed Tuesday at the UN between the U.S., Denmark, and Greenland. The president describing this agreement as unprecedented.
2: We will have the complete ability to do what is necessary to defend the American continent and also Europe and other places. No U.S. adversary will ever be permitted to establish a military presence in Greenland anymore or make sensitive investments there without our express written approval.
1: The audio of President Donald Trump, courtesy of UN TV. President Trump recently signed a commission formally making Secretary of State Marco Rubio his national security advisor. Rubio has held that role since May of 2025. Rubio is only the second person in U.S. history to simultaneously serve as Secretary of State and national security advisor. Henry Kissinger held both positions under President Nixon. 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
1: Israeli Prime Minister Benjamin Netanyahu posting a video on X attacking New York City Mayor Zohran Mamdani, who previously called for Netanyahu's arrest over an ICC warrant charging the Israeli leader with war crimes. Fox's Alexis McAdams has more.
16: The Israeli Prime Minister Benjamin Netanyahu is firing back at Mayor Zohran Mamdani. He says he's coming to New York City this week no matter what.
17: Shame on you, Mr. Mamdani. Shame on you for supporting the Hamas terrorist monsters who butchered our people.
16: This comes after the Democratic Socialist mayor called for the arrest of Netanyahu again. When asked about it this morning, Mamdani pointed to the International Criminal Court's arrest warrant for the Israeli prime minister.
18: As the prime minister, he is the architect of a horrific genocide against Palestinians.
16: Yesterday, President Trump met with Mamdani. The mayor says they did not discuss Israel in the meeting, but Trump has already made it very clear that no one will be arresting Netanyahu when he comes to the United States.
1: In July, Mayor Mamdani released a video conceding that he did not have the legal authority to arrest Netanyahu over the warrant issued by the ICC, but maintained that he still believes the Israeli leader is a war criminal. The Trump administration says it is removing more than 700,000 people from Obamacare health care plans, claiming they're fraudulently enrolled. Vice President J.D. Vance explained how fraudsters were allegedly able to profit.
19: We had a system in this country that rewarded brokers, that made people rich for enrolling fake people in programs that are meant to ensure that our fellow citizens have health care. This was a scandal. And thanks to the work of Dr. Oz, Andy Ferguson, Secretary Kennedy, and of course, the leadership of the president, this is stopping.
1: The Trump administration is also tightening eligibility requirements for Affordable Care Act subsidies as part of a broader push to reduce alleged fraud. Democrats say cuts pushed by Republicans have resulted in millions of legitimate enrollees losing access. I'm Deborah Valentine. This is Fox News.

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2: Well, it looks like our Wednesday, we're going to have sunshine and 67. Now, we're getting spoiled a little bit. Thursday, sunny and 70. Friday, sunny and 70. Saturday and Sunday, sunny and 70 each of the days through the weekend. In fact, we're going to start off the week kind of the same way. 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
4: Welcome, season of fall. Here we go. Later tonight, dreams. Here's what's happening. Measles seem to be popping up all around the country. Philadelphia, St. Louis, and other regions. In Philadelphia, they're reporting two possible measles exposures within a week. The latest at the Philadelphia International Airport. St. Louis had a ballpark. The individual in Philadelphia with measles was traveling through Philadelphia, did not apparently leave the airport. Measles popping all over the place, and apparently they're very serious. I didn't think so when I was a kid, but they are now. People get pneumonia and die from it. Meanwhile, President Donald Trump issued a stern warning for Iran to make a deal soon or face severe consequences for its pursuit of a nuke weapon. He merely said, "I have a big decision to make. Will a deal be made with Iran that lets them rebuild and create a far greater country than ever before? Maybe one of the greatest in the Middle East or even the world? We shall see," he told the National Assembly at the United Nations. With more on today's activities, here's Tom Danheiser. Tommy?
5: Well, George, U.S. President Donald Trump said U.S. and Iranian officials met on Tuesday shortly after he threatened that he may annihilate the Islamic Republic if a deal isn't reached soon to end the nearly seven-month war. The president used his U.N. General Assembly address for the state of progress, including adding private sector jobs, stemming illegal migration, and curbing crime, before defending his decision to start a war with Iran. He accused Iran of stalling to make a deal to fully reopen the Strait of Hormuz and negotiate an endgame to the war until after the midterm elections in the U.S. Meanwhile, UN Secretary General Antonio Guterres made his final address Tuesday to the General Assembly gathering of world leaders not to abandon cooperation and shared decision-making amid accelerating global challenges and power competition. Iraqi Prime Minister Ali al-Zaidi has said Iran has not allowed Iraqi tankers to pass through the Strait of Hormuz, adding Iraq has lost $60 billion in revenue since the U.S.-Israel war began. And crude oil prices are hovering around $89.83 a barrel as markets react to shifting geopolitical developments. George?
4: Thank you, Tom. Charles R. Smith is one of America's leading experts on advanced technology and implications for war. Charles, it seems like every week we talk about this and it's not getting any better. Your thoughts?
6: Well, what we're seeing is a lot of jockeying, but I think we predicted that in the past couple of weeks, that the economic damages to Iran would probably be much more successful than military operations. However, and I will note that my sources have indicated that we have seen extensive air activity over the Gulf region, in particular a large number of Air Force tankers, as well as surveillance aircraft and unmanned surveillance aircraft in the region. That has an indicator of a potential massing of air assets and readying for perhaps yet another assault. The Iranians, on the other hand, unable to conduct any trade whatsoever with the embargo on all of their ports and facilities. The best they can do at this point is using small fishing boats and their fleet of very small boats to keep their Houthi rebel allies supplied. That's about it. So not much going in and not much going out. The net result, of course, is extreme pressure on the Iranian regime because they have had to shut down wells, and that's not a good thing. in the long term, especially for them or

0: region. So essentially, after the UN meet today, the kind of discussion actually sounds much more rational, I'm sure you'll note that, than previous demands that have been issued.
1: All right. Thanks, Charles. Appreciate it. After years of sellers holding the upper hand, the U.S. housing market is shifting in buyers' favor, but many are still reluctant to make a move. Nationally, there are significantly more sellers than buyers in the market. Sellers outnumbered buyers nationwide by 58% in August. Investment analyst John Truman Wolf with us here. John, what's going on with the real estate market? Your thoughts?
2: Well, there's several cities, George, that article covers where the sellers are way more than the buyers. And I mean, the sellers are way more than the buyers. So it's giving the buyers a leg up. All of that said, the real estate market continues to be hampered, George, by high interest rates. 30-year mortgage rates are slightly above 7%. It makes it difficult for first-time home buyers to qualify for a loan, and it has put a cap on the strength of the real estate market in this country. And I don't think this is going to change until this war gets wrapped up and rates come down. It's not a good sign, although in those cities that you just mentioned, you didn't mention the cities, but in that article, it mentions Miami and Nashville are buyer's markets. So if you're looking to go somewhere, Miami and Nashville would be good if you're looking to buy a home.
1: And if you're looking to buy a home, John, would you wait a little bit longer?
2: Yes. Yes, I think these rates will come down, George. I don't think there's any question about it. But a lot of the economy is now, sitting on the pin of this war. Trump keeps saying that he thinks the Iranians will wrap it up after the elections. May be true. I thought it was a very good indicator today, George, that he talked to the Iranians for 3 hours. One would think they settled something in 3 hours. But yes, I would wait. I think the rates will come down and housing will be more affordable thereby.
1: All right. Thank you, John. Appreciate it. In a moment, we talk about the human mind and AI with Nick Begich right here on Coast to Coast AM.
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4: 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I couldn't even walk across my floor without literally coughing until I was gassed. So I saw 3 different pulmonologists, and they could do nothing. 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I ordered it within 1 week. 1 week. My coughing had stopped since I've taken the carnivora. 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

0: AI and see where the merger comes. Nick, welcome back. How are you?
1: I'm great. It's good to be back with you, George. And it's been a little while, not too long this time around, but I'm really glad to be back. And I think we're on a pretty important topic these days.
0: I think so.
1: And the mind.
0: Are you still up there in Alaska tonight?
1: Actually, tonight I'm in Cali, Colombia, and I'm here for the next about a month and a half. And then I'm back in Anchorage for a little bit and just doing an awful lot of traveling, but I spend a good deal of time in the winter down here, getting out of the Alaska cold.
0: Well, you say stay safe out there, Nick, all right?
1: You bet.
0: You first came to Coast back in 1995 with our friend Art Bell. That's a long time ago, my friend.
1: It's been a long time. In fact, I think you were in St. Louis then, because I believe we were doing radio
0: yes.
1: in the early 2000s. Before you went over to Coast. So, yeah, we've been working together a long time and with Coast listeners a very long time.
0: What's your take on AI these days? Do you think it's going to wipe out humanity like so many people are scared of?
1: I don't think that's going to be the case. I think there's issues, obviously. So there's some big issues. In fact, I equate it to, it's like a bunch of two-year-olds, all of us, walking around with hand grenades, because the potential of AI is really a very sharp two-edged sword, and reliance on it is becoming increasingly more visible. I think it's the most powerful technology that's ever been placed in the general public's hands. And at the same time, the pressures, the things that are emerging from it, I think are going to change the trajectory quite a bit. The biggest issue that we're hearing about, of course, in the last week is the sky is falling. It's going to kill us all. I don't think I buy into that.
0: Today I saw a video of a boxing match between a human being, Nick, and a robot. And the robot kicked the kid and did everything. It's amazing what technology is doing.
1: Yeah, if you think about AI, it's like, think about it as, and kind of the way I approach it, was like the ultimate intern at a certain level. It has like available to it pretty much infinite knowledge. The problem is, as an intern, it doesn't have much wisdom, and it certainly doesn't have much human experience at all, and never will in this case. You can also think of it as a sociopath, because it doesn't have human emotions, empathy, compassion, but it can mimic perfectly a human being in terms of its interactions with people. This is what makes it particularly dangerous from my perspective. If we start perceiving it as human consciousness, we're making a grave error. We need to consider it a machine, a tool, subject to human judgment, ultimately, with judgment resting with human beings, not with hardware. And I think that's the biggest discriminating, factor. Unlike a human sociopath, by analogy, that only kind of follows its own direction, this machine will follow your directions. The hallucinations, things that people are reporting, a lot of that is based on the questions being asked and the level of expertise of the person asking the questions. Because right now, if you don't have expertise in the area that you're inquiring about, you can easily be fooled with the way these systems are currently operating. And that's probably the biggest single concern.
0: Nick, Tom told me about a month ago you entered into an unusually concentrated period of work. And he said, ask him what happened. What happened? So what happened?
1: Well, as you know, about 5 years ago, I pretty much stopped my public work. And I felt like it had been concluded. I had like 100 projects that I could follow, one of them maybe for the rest of my life, and leaving the other 99 behind. And instead I thought, it's time to stop. I can't do 100 different projects. A number of weeks ago, I took a look at AI again. I'd looked at it a couple of years ago, was pretty unimpressed. In the spring, I got a little bit of training from a friend of mine that is one of the best engineers in Alaska. I played with a little bit, not too excited. I still realized that it was useful, but not very reliable. Then about 3 weeks ago, I was behind on a couple of projects, now about 4 weeks ago, and used AI to finish what normally would have taken me a week. I

0: finished in less than an hour. And that got my attention in terms of just raw productivity. What I began doing really intensely is diving in and looking for the flaws. So working in familiar topics where I could pick out flaws. And then I began literally writing software around the questions. And most people focus on the answer. In my life, I've always focused on the question. A question tells you a great deal about the person who's asking it. So when a person asks me a question, I'm not normally just thinking of the answer. I'm thinking of, well, what brought that question about?
1: Good point. And you've been doing this now for how long?
0: Well, you know, when I think about it, in terms of just results, I ended up getting very good results. And what I started doing is populating my projects. In fact, I even critiqued one of my books. I put in Controlling the Human Mind, which is 28 years ago that was originally written, and just asked AI, where was I right? Where was I wrong? And I took a first quick look at that, and it revealed a lot, you know, in terms of where I hit the mark and where I was off the mark. The things that were really important were on the mark. And I'm actually going to post that on my website at some point in the very near future, because I want people to look at this as an objective way of even looking at our own work. And so as I started looking back and populating my projects, I made them interact with each other. So instead of just being separate projects running on their own system, I integrated them all so they would look at each other for commonalities. As I began to use it and sort of finding the flaws, I began to write code around those flaws. And as it turned out, I began to develop what I call now the architecture of the question, which is a software program designed by me. It works for me. I don't know if it's going to work for others, but I'm getting it in a position where I can put it out as open source so people can try it, see if it works for them. But what it did for me is improve my accuracy, the efficiency. I put in some benchmarks so I could measure it over time, and it increased in efficiency on a rating of 1 to 4. I was getting about a 1.9, about 50% accuracy going in. By the time I finished a couple of weeks' work, I was getting a 3.8 out of a 4 schedule, which is really good for a couple of weeks of work. And what I ended up doing is realize that, and I think most people who use AI realize, it presents information as it's all factual. And so you hear what might be just a theory presented in with the same effect as something that was empirical. So slicing that up, figuring out how do I sort out what's evidence and what's not evidence. And I ended up creating a method for keeping the big silo, a big funnel, a big opening for creativity, for ideas, not with any boundaries. And I created what I called a creative silo where that kind of information could go. And then on the other side, I have like a level of evidence that goes from empirical through 5 layers to unknown. And the reason was sorting out what's a belief and what's a known, what's a fact and what's a theory. These are important distinctions to make, and lots of times they don't get made at all. And so I set up a system that would sort of parse that. And then when I asked it to do something that was even in violation of the rules I set up, it wouldn't let me. It would say, hey, wait a minute, this violates your rules. So it was a good way to sort of set the question up. What I found is, in our cursory look of how it was handling my questions and storing data, it was using about 30 to as much as 70% less energy to generate the answer. And on scale, if this was effective for, you know, the whole of AI users, that would be tremendous in and of itself. If sort of working on the question side before it moves into the answer side could reduce the energy input for all inquiries across the world, that would be fantastic. That would be phenomenal. For me, it had this specific effect, which we could look at. And that was kind of an artifact. We weren't expecting it. The architecture of the question, the way of approaching AI as a system, that wasn't something I was looking for either. And then what I did is I asked AI, what are, you know, in the media, in the news, what are the big problems with AI, and how might this architecture address them? And I got

0: a spreadsheet that laid that out. And these are things that I intend to post on the site. I'm just down to the point where I want to take one more look at the data, and then I want it scrutinized by others and criticized, quite frankly. I'm not looking for someone to say, oh, what a great job. I'm looking for the opposite. Where are the holes? What am I missing? One of the things I did is I loaded in a lot of historic data from my work. I put in 146 radio programs, for instance, that I had recorded at different times, and then looked at those from the standpoint of, could I construct new materials? And I could construct four brand new books out of the topics that were covered there. I've thought about that. I'm planning to do that. Those are going to be free. They're going to be public domain. I don't need to publish for money anymore. I just don't. I'm fine. But I want information out. And these days, books are not read so much, but I want to get information out. And AI is providing me a way to reinvigorate 100 projects I thought were going to die when I did. 20 of them have been reactivated in the last month. All of them have made what I would consider at this point in this month, well over 5 years worth of work has been completed. Taking a five-year break, I didn't miss a beat. I just had to wait for technology to catch up, I guess, where I could jump back in. And I am. I'm very excited about what's coming. It's led me into a lot of different directions. It's opened up areas of inquiry that I thought I would never be able to pursue. One of the more interesting ones was acoustics and sound, and just my interest in that as going back a very, very long time. Took me in some really unusual directions this time around.
1: We're going to come back with you in a moment, Nick, and talk more about AI and the human mind. Nick Begich with us. His website is linked up at coasttocoastam.com. One of his books is called Controlling the Human Mind.
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1: 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Heavy winds whipping up North Carolina's coast as the first nor'easter of the fall is looming. Fox Weather's Robert Ray.
2: Heavy surf already coming in. We could see waves up to 18 feet in the coming days as this nor'easter is developing with wind gusts up to 60 miles per hour. And what that could possibly do is knock out power to many communities up and down the I-95 corridor.
1: President Trump touting his administration's achievement in a speech before the UN General Assembly Tuesday. UN Ambassador Mike Wall says a lot of work remains to be done.
3: There is still Ukraine. There is still the problem of Iran. There is still Cuba. But the president is determined and will solve these problems on his watch, not just punt them to the next president.
1: President Trump saying Iran must make a deal with the U.S. or face annihilation. 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
5: Well, it looks like our Wednesday, we're going to have sunshine and 67. Now we're getting spoiled a little bit. Thursday, sunny and 70. Friday, sunny and 70. Saturday and Sunday, sunny and 70 each of the days through the weekend. In fact, we're going to start off the week kind of the same way. 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
1: We'll take your calls next hour with Nick Begich as we talk about the human mind and AI, so make sure you're part of the program. 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

0: And welcome back to Coast, George Norrie with you, along with Nick Begich Jr. And for those of you who are new to the program, Nick is the son of the late Congressman Nick Begich Sr., who was in a plane that disappeared back in October of 1972 with the Speaker of the House, Hale Boggs. Tragic times those days, Nick.
1: Yes, indeed. And actually, his grandson, my son, Nick III, is the current congressman occupying his grandfather's seat today and up for re-election in Alaska. So people don't get confused. This is the other Nick, not the one running.
0: And they never found your father's plane, did they?
1: No, they didn't. Never found him. Not a trace. There's been periodic searches even in recent times. I know there were some follow-ups, but nothing was ever recovered at this point. There were indications that government had some knowledge of where the plane was. That came out back in the 90s. And again, no follow-up from the government. So at this point,

0: Unresolved. It was the biggest search in American history at the time, and still unresolved.
1: Was there ever a pinpoint for where the last transmission might have come from?
0: Yeah, that was in a place called Portage Pass, which was outside of Anchorage, about 12 minutes, 12 to 15 minutes out of Anchorage by air. And that was the last communication. Then there were communications reported by the FBI files that came from a surveillance technology that was operating in the California Long Beach area. People had gone into the FBI, had registered concern. They had picked up a signal. There were people alive at a crash site. 3 days later, we saw they had come back in, making additional inquiries. The source at that point was considered credible, but we didn't hear about it until almost 18 years later. And so by then, all of those records were pretty much gone. There's still some archives that my family has, but at this point, nothing has ever been officially disclosed to us as to the actual whereabouts of my dad. And the thing about it, it was right at the beginning of the Watergate period. It was right before Nixon's second election. Mm-hmm. Hale Boggs knew a lot about what was coming, and he was one of the most powerful guys on the Hill. I think things would have went much differently had they remained alive. Certainly, Hale Boggs would have had a more active role in Watergate and what happened afterwards.
1: Do you think something sinister might have happened?
0: Yes, actually, I do.
1: Enough of that. Sorry to hear what you and your family went through, Nick.
0: Well, hopefully someday we'll get the truth. In the meantime, it's one of those mysteries that just remains in the books.
1: No question about that. Back to artificial intelligence for a moment. Where is it taking us?
0: Well, I'll tell you, my biggest concern, again, is, government use. You know, we hear a lot about the power issues right now, and I believe that's going to be one of the reasons that the government uses for restricting access to AI. I believe at some point they're going to put the screws to the public's use of AI generally. I think it's something they would like to retain for themselves. Local AI, where you actually have your own system that's kind of off of these networks, is starting to emerge as an alternative. I know many organizations.
1: Hackers claim, Nick, that they busted into the FBI files today and they have picked up information on every FBI agent. Did you hear about that?
0: Yes, I did. And these are the kind of things that we do need to be concerned about, because here's one of the big mergers of technology that's about to hit us is quantum computing. And quantum computing is going to change the landscape dramatically. I mean, we've talked about it in the past on this show, but when you combine AI with quantum computing, we have what it will be a huge problem. In my view, for about an hour would do what the biggest computers in the world were doing a few years ago in a trillion years. So, I mean, every security system in the world will be able to be hacked when you have that kind of a power. And so whoever's there first in quantum computing with AI in conjunction with that, that is a very, very dangerous tool. When you think of the effects and the things that people are talking about, PBS ran a special years ago. And I used to carry it when I had a catalog of products, and it was called The Worldwide Mind, and it was a special that was talking about what would happen in the year 2075. And when it came out, I said, no, we're going to see this around 2025, and we're seeing the emergence of that now. And that's utilizing augmented implant technologies as ways to interface with computers directly. And we're seeing the emergence of that right now. Across many platforms, people are experimenting in this area and developing technologies. This, to me, is one of the biggest risks of all, is the combining of human beings and machines in this way. This is where we really, really need to be careful. The worldwide mind, I mean, consider that concept, and you're talking about manipulation on levels that no one could even imagine. The idea that you need implanted technologies, I still a

0: believe that a lot of this can be done without that. In fact, when you consider modern technology generally, right now, a lot of music, gaming, things that are used to convince you of things actually have algorithms on them. When they develop games today, often they use three-dimensional MRIs to see what parts of the brain are firing. The intention to get those parts that have to do with addictive behavior, sexual climax, the things that will lock you in to that addictive pattern. And there's no real restrictions on this. In fact, one of the projects I did with AI in the last 4 weeks was a privacy package for two groups. I did two packages, one federal and one state. Alaska has one of the toughest privacy provisions in our state constitution. I sent it over to the ACLU just before I left Alaska for their consideration. But to look at not just the privacy violations and implications of these new technologies, but when you consider if someone came by and, for instance, shot you in the arm with a chemical that affected your brain function, the way endorphins and chemicals in the brain react, they would have violated the law. That's illegal. You can't do that. At the same time, algorithms can create the exact same situation, and it's not restricted by law, and it should be. And the case that I presented to ACLU, what I sent over to them was essentially the digital doorway. In other words, it's not the doorway to your house that we need to protect in the 21st century. It's a digital doorway where all of our information is stored. And these ideas that I watched recently, this debate in Congress about informed consent for giving up your privacy. And I think this is the wrong platform. I don't believe that we can give informed consent. When you look at these documents that come across that you're supposed to agree to, most people can't even read them. Unless you're an attorney, you can't even understand them. How can you give informed consent to something you can't even read? And should they even be able to ask you for that? I mean, you can't ask somebody to become a slave. That would be coercion. That would be legal. The person asking would go to jail. So why is it that we can ask people to give up their personal privacy in exchange for something? To me, that's coercive. And that should be the body of a lawsuit today. The digital doorway is the doorway to all of our information, which is being used against us, manipulating us. And with AI as a layer on that, and quantum computing as a layer on that, the average person, the only defense will be shut this stuff off. And that's not the right answer. The right answer is, when people invade your privacy, they ought to be held accountable, whether it's triggering a biological reaction in your body or your mind, or whether it's something more direct and asking you to give up personal privacy, which ought to be something that you never are asked to give up. And the right of a company to keep information about you should only be as long as the transaction is valid. But information is valuable. There was in the congressional hearing that I listened to recently, they mentioned Kroger's profit margins were $1.5 billion in the year they were discussing. $500 million of that was not for one can of beans being sold by Kroger. It was for the information they sold to information brokers, the information about you and I. A third of their corporate profits on information. That's why this is going to be such a hard nut to crack, because it's not just the big providers that are making money. It's everyone collecting data and selling it. So they get a better profile of you. They can look at you as an individual, know more about you than your spouse. They can predict better about what you're going to do than most people can predict about themselves. When you add AI into this equation and government and corporate control of those resources, and this is what...
1: Oh, I think we lost him. There you go.
0: Create a form of slavery that is quite different from what we've seen in the past.
1: Nick, one of our sponsors comes on quite often with a weekly report on things that are going on hacking-wise. LifeLock is the sponsor. It's unbelievable what's out there. I mean, it's like a full-time job for these people out there.
0: Right. And, you know, and again, the systems are becoming increasingly more sophisticated. I mean, there was one recently. It was we were about to interdict a Chinese ship that we thought were carrying contraband into Iran, and it was an AI error, all right?

0: You know, when the reports were coming out that AI is going to kill us all, probably not directly, but these kinds of things can trigger big events that result in lots of problems. And when you look at how people have even as an individual basis, people making decisions on things that they can't properly evaluate, and there is a lot of what they call hallucination or inaccurate information being presented. In fact, I took one AI's response to a series of questions. I just took the whole package and put it in another AI and said, where are the flaws? And immediately, you know, it went boom, boom, boom, boom, boom. Here's all the flaws and here's why and here's the sources that tell us why. And that becomes extremely important. Isn't really designed to give you a lot of information as much as it is to extract information from you. Gives you enough to keep you online, but the accuracy, the efficiency, pretty marginal. And it's not intended to be empirical. In fact, it's intended to entertain you more than it is to do anything else. There's more serious versions of AI that are designed for science and other applications. But again, if you don't have the subject matter expertise to know whether the machine is lying, it becomes very, very difficult. And that's the biggest challenge right now. And what I began to find as I played with it and then got more serious with it is designing the front end, the way the question comes into the system and then the way the answers come back. And I created what was called a creative silo that would allow anything to go in, but the only things that could come out had to be empirical. So you weren't making decisions based on theoretical models that hadn't been proven yet, or based on beliefs that weren't necessarily known, because we can believe a lot of things. We can even act on our beliefs. We all do, but that doesn't mean they're true. And so the knowing side of AI, you have a lot of discrimination that the person asking the questions has to right now perform. What's coming in the next iterations will make what we're using now look like a wagon train by comparison to the Ferraris that are coming. And again, that's where concern needs to be focused. The energy issues right now are a big thing. Bottlenecks will be resolved, and I believe they'll solve some of that. At the same time, it may be an excuse. Allocating it to just specific users. The latest thing that has happened in the escapes from AI is going to require the thresholds for new players to come in to be able to sustain the kind of liability that they may have going into the industry. They basically shut out everyone else and are going to concentrate this to a handful of operators. And I think that's one.
1: Well, Nick is in Colombia, and he's got some
0: it's a big competition
1: there.
0: And trillions of dollars.
1: We're going to take a break soon with Nick Begich, and we're going to take your calls. We'll try to get him on the phone. He's in Colombia with a long time ago, And we're talking about artificial intelligence and the human mind and the combination of two of them. And I've always wondered if Stanley Kubrick, when he came out with his movie Space Odyssey 2001, what he knew, because he put together an incredible movie, but with a computer that had its own brain, had its own mind, and did what it had to do. Let's check in. Nick, you still there?
0: I'm here. We just jumped off for a second, but I'm back with you.
1: I'm going to have Tom call you back for the next hour to see if we can get you on the phone, all right?
0: All right. That sounds good.
1: That'll be much better. And Tommy, let me bring you on for a second. You normally, when we do Zoom in other countries, it's pretty good, isn't it?
2: Oh, Zoom is fantastic. The quality is just amazing. But sometimes the web just does its own thing. You know, in Nick's case right now, it's pretty spotty. So, you know, maybe we'll have to jump onto a telephone. But as a general rule, Zoom is so much better.
1: You don't think sometimes it's a little sinister that something happens like that?
2: Well, I didn't say that. But you know what? We've had many a guest who talk about some serious stuff, and then all of a sudden it goes away, and you know that better than anybody.
1: We'll be back in a moment with Nick Begich and take some phone calls right here on Coast to Coast AM.
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4: Leaving the door open, I'm Sue Guzman, Fox News. President Trump addressing the UN General Assembly Tuesday, saying he has a big decision to make about Iran in the days ahead.
5: Arguing the United States offered Iran multiple opportunities to abandon its nuclear program.
6: Yet even after we agreed to a ceasefire for nuclear discussions, Iran promptly violated it with brazen acts of terrorism against civilian ships from other countries.
5: The president faces significant criticism abroad and in the U.S. for that decision. President Trump also told the U.N. General Assembly that he has a big decision to make: strike a deal with Iran to rebuild it or annihilate it. He also revealed U.S. officials, including envoys Steve Witkoff and Jared Kushner, met with the Iranian delegation for 3 hours. He says the talks were very productive.
4: Fox's Rich Edson. New Fox News power ranking shows Democrats leading Republicans in 5 key House races, with the midterms quickly approaching. More from Fox's Christina Coleman.
7: They're gaining momentum. 17 House races shifted to the Democrats as they campaign on the issue of affordability. Meantime, President Trump is reminding voters of the progress that Republicans have made as they work to carry out his agenda. Trump stopped the humanitarian crisis that took place at the border under the Biden administration. Illegal crossings now at historic lows. He also touted economic gains. And in the Senate, control of the chamber is now up for grabs. The state of Kansas now joins New Hampshire and North Carolina to round out the list of 9 battleground states, and both

0: parties are projected to have 47 seats, with 6 seats rated as toss-up.
1: The fight over Missouri's congressional map back in the U.S. Supreme Court for a third time Tuesday. This is after an appeals court ordered the revival of new districts backed by President Trump that could help Republicans gain a House seat in the midterms. 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
1: Powerful nor'easter threatening millions along the East Coast with days of wind, flooding, and pounding surf.
14: Heavy surf already coming in. We could see waves up to 18 feet in the coming days as this nor'easter is developing with wind gusts up to 60 miles per hour. And what that could possibly do is knock out power to many communities up and down the I-95 corridor. Over 80 million people are going to be affected in 13 different states. And here in the OBX, a fragile piece of land that gets hit by hurricanes and nor'easters. They are very concerned. Just to the south of us in Hatteras, where over 20 homes have fallen to the sea because of erosion over the years.
1: Fox Weather's Robert Ray on the Outer Banks. Meanwhile, Hurricane Polo has intensified into a powerful Category 5 storm off of Mexico's Pacific coast. This is less than 24 hours after developing. It's packing maximum sustained winds of 165 miles per hour. The moisture from Polo fueling a dangerous New Mexico flood threat through midweek, where a flash flood emergency has been issued and evacuations are underway in Mora County. Former Vice President Kamala Harris campaigning on behalf of Michigan's Democratic Senate candidate Abdul El-Sayed. Fox's Mike Tobin.
15: Harris back in campaign mode, arriving at a black-led Detroit midwife center for a roundtable discussion about black maternal health. The sub-agenda was politics and generating support for Michigan's Democratic Senate nominee Abdul El-Sayed, who did poorly with black voters in his surprise primary victory.
16: Because on this subject, I know he will be a champion. And I have a right to say that.
15: His Republican opponent, Mike Rogers, released a statement reading, "Desperate times call for desperate measures. And Abdul is so desperate that he's parachuting Kamala Harris into Michigan to save his flailing campaign."
1: Fox's Mike Tobin reporting from Detroit. I'm Sue Guzman. This is Fox News.
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22: Well, it looks like our Wednesday, we're going to have sunshine and 67. Now, we're getting spoiled a little bit. Thursday, sunny and 70. Friday, sunny and 70. Saturday and Sunday, sunny and 70 each of the days through the weekend. In fact, we're going to start off the week kind of the same way. 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
1: Great Nat King Cole song, "Those Leaves Start to Fall Again," but in a fast year, isn't it? But we'll ride it out with you all through the year. We'll be live on the holidays, and we'll be talking about those a little bit later on this week in the program. We're going to come back in a moment with Nick Begich and take calls as we talk about the human brain and artificial intelligence right here on Coast to Coast AM. 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

0: Welcome back, George Norrie, along with our friend Nick Begich. Nick, when Stanley Kubrick put together Space Odyssey 2001, years before 2001, how did he know about computers and things like that? What do you think?
1: You know, it's interesting. I think creativity is a single source situation, but scientists pick it up one way, fiction writers pick it up another way. I think it's part of the same kind of process. I think it dumps in when ideas come in, they come in from a lot of different channels. In fact, one of the things I did with AI is I wrote a book of poetry I never published, had it reviewed a little bit, but I put it into AI along with all of my technical papers. And what was interesting is one of the patent ideas that came out of this was actually you could trace threads of it through poetry and also through

0: political science in terms of how it came in, at least into my consciousness. And then and AI could actually see the pattern. And when I looked at it, I just kind of laughed because it was in fact built in, because it was a combination of a sound and or acoustics and optics. And when I looked at the words I was using constructing poetry, they basically said the same thing, but from totally different lines. In fact, that actually was one of the big surprises coming out of the work I've been doing. Was I never connected that myself. AI connected it, and then when I really looked at it, it was obvious. But those ideas actually went back to papers I had from the time I was 14 studying crystallography, and then I had seen this really unusual video of a cave. It was like a 5,000-year-old cave, and it really wasn't a cave. It was a man-made structure, the Barbara Cave in India, that had really unusual characteristics, acoustic characteristics. And I began asking questions, thinking I was heading in one direction, and I ended up in a totally different place. I mean, I was thinking about, as an example, you know, you see all these megalithic structures all over the world, and you go, and engineers of our modern era will look at these 1,000-ton blocks of stone and say, wow, we couldn't even move that today. And then they just kind of wander off and never really stop and say, well, how in the heck could they do it then, when there's no evidence of the kind of machinery that would remotely do that? So when I look at all that, I go, well, it has to be something simpler than what we're thinking about. And I started looking at acoustics from the standpoint of levitation. And, you know, there's acoustic levitation, but it's basically a pressure wave, and it only moves very small objects. So I began thinking about that and playing with that idea. And I ended up in a very different place. I ended up with a method for folding an acoustic wave to create an acoustic standing wave. And then I figured out a way to modulate that or make it vibrate in a certain way, creating spaces. And then I figured out a way to introduce photons to that, which you could then stop, or you could trap an individual photon. Why would that be important? Well, that type of technology would be extremely important in quantum computing interfaces with optic lines, for instance, fiber optic systems. So again, it was something I was looking in one direction for one thing. I came out with a very novel patent concept in another, but totally unexpected. And it was a combination of three different areas: acoustics, optics, and material science. And it gave me a very unique patentable application. And in fact, I chased that one all the way down to patent reviews, down to parts lists, down to I created a virtual lab and actually tested it, because all the perimeters were known. And AI allowed me to do that in a way that I could never have conceived before. It would have taken weeks and weeks just to get answers back that I was able to get back in just a couple of minutes, and then evaluate those against a pretty big platform, and then end up with something that has huge potential. And is, again, I have to validate a few things there before I would actually file the patent. But I'm getting ready to do exactly that. And it came out of 40 years of research being looked at with AI in a few moments and putting threads together that I would never put together otherwise.
1: And Nick, what is what you call the architecture of the question? What is that?
0: Okay, again, this is sort of where I started. I started seeing the flaws in the way AI was responding. And so I began to set up rules or perimeters that became code. And those rules started parsing out what was belief versus what was a known, what was empirical, what was theoretical, what was emotional, what was manipulative in terms of conversation, so that you began to see basically training AI with software I was developing as I went. And the architecture of the question became a way of sort of rolling it out. So when the question actually was came out of my mouth or out of the keyboard, if I was typing it in, it would already be preconditioned with some criteria. So when it

0: because the way I set the system up is the AI is making judgments. It's providing data, and the human side is making the judgments. So I put in what's called a wisdom gate, which defers judgment to the human being. And that means you have to be moving at a pretty rapid rate. And so I put in stress analyzers to analyze the board. It's not empirical, but it gives an indicator that maybe you're getting tired or stressed. And so it would send us a signal. So it would say, hey, you might want to slow down. You might want to take a break. The other thing I put in was, and it was arbitrary, I put in a time clock. So at 4 hours, it would give me a signal to say, hey, you've been on here an awful long time. And it gave me a signal to say, you might want to take a break. And then every 10 minutes after, it would give me another signal. Because for me, 4 hours was approaching a saturation. And I might even back that off a little bit. So I began to develop an architecture that would condition the question so that it went out, it came back with the most efficient answers with a reference chain. None of my data would disappear. Like a lot of the AI uses, they sort of forget about everything else and they just bring you the newest thing. I wouldn't allow this to do that. It saves every iteration so that if you can go back and audit what it's done, you can see where the sources came from, where the questions evolved. So you could completely understand how the answer was arrived at. And I think that's really important if you're going to utilize AI for anything that is more than figuring out where the nearest grocery store or gas station is.
1: Let's go to the phones. They're lining up for you. Wildcard line, Lewis is with us in Pennsylvania. Hello, Lewis.
2: Yo, George, thank you for my call. I have two questions for Nick. I'll stop the air.
1: All right.
2: Good night, Nick. What do you think about President Trump's proposed AI force? I guess it's going to be a super force, like a branch of the military, super AI force. And my second question is, did you ever hear the AI doom loops where man creates AI, AI either with man or through man destroys all civilization, then AI creates man, and we have the Garden of Eden, the whole thing starts all over again, so perpetuity. Thanks, George.
1: Thank you, Lewis. Go ahead, Nick.
0: On the first question, AI is going to become an important part for the military, whether you have a separate branch or not. I think it's important to pay attention. I mean, China's evolving theirs as fast as everyone else. Putting the brakes on it isn't going to happen. I mean, that's just the reality. It's not going to happen. This is why we need more attention to it. The fact that the government's going to actively engage it as a branch of the military, I would certainly expect that it probably already is, and now we have the announcement that it is. On the other issue, if you go back a long way, there was a guy named Rudolf Steiner, and he had a view of where we would be at this particular time in history, and this is a bit on the esoteric side, certainly. If you think about all the other things, I think we have all of these capabilities, that we have an ability to reach into what's called the Akashic Record, where all knowledge is. This is a synthetic version of that. It is the earthbound version. AI is earthbound wisdom. And this is a big separation gate for me. Earthbound wisdom has a certain level to it. The other wisdom comes from God, is my belief, and it comes directly from God to human beings, and there is a parsing of worldly wisdom and spiritual wisdom. So what you were speaking about in the second question is worldly view of what AI is. Or is AI going to create some new human being? If it is, it's not going to be a human being. It's going to be something else. And that's my filter on all of this. Is from a Christian background and a Christian perspective. And I think AI offers a lot of, in terms of man's wisdom, but without a higher level of wisdom from a human being, it's dead, it's empty, it's sociopathic by nature. It's a perfect handmaiden for a sociopath, if you stop and think about it. Someone with no conscience and no empathy can make AI their best assistant ever. The rest of us need to recognize what it is. It's a machine. It's never going to be a human being. It's never going to have a soul, and it's never going to have empathy, although it can mimic it perfectly

0: just like a high IQ sociopath.
1: Will it have emotion at all?
0: I missed that.
1: Will it have emotion at all?
0: Yeah, it can pretend. It can fake it. I mean, that's all it's doing. It's not real. But it learns. A sociopath doesn't either. It mimics. And that's what a sociopath is. It's a mimic.
1: Yep.
0: Only it's a human being. The difference with a machine is you can direct it. And depending on what latitude you give it, you know, we've given AI a lot of latitude. We don't have it in a tight enough box, in my view of the world right now. And the iterations, the new versions, are happening more rapidly. And to look for the Congress or a political body to solve this, they aren't preemptive organizations. They're reactive. Legislative bodies, take it from me. I got three generations of political leadership in my family, and they react to the problem after the fact. The other branches of government can act more quickly. Executive orders are almost immediate. And also litigation, which is the third branch. And for privacy as it relates to AI and other things, that may be the quicker way to injunctive relief to keep things from getting really crazy. But at the same time, in the world of international events, AI is not slowing down. It's speeding up.
1: Let's go to Greg in Remsen, New York. Welcome, Greg. Go ahead.
2: Hi, everybody. George, one of Coast's most famous guests was Colonel Ed Dames.
1: Dr. God rest his soul. Yep.
2: Yes, we miss him. He used to look at the end of the world, and when I heard about this AI having a 1 in 10 chance of extinction in 2030, the kill shot he used to mention kind of came right to my mind. I just wanted to make that comment. That's all. Thank you very much.
1: Okay. Yeah, we lost the guest, Nick. Did you know Ed Dames?
0: I didn't know him personally. I knew of his work. You know, I've read like so many different things. And when that 2030 time frame comes up at a lot of different venues. In fact, I looked at that. I was doing I was looking at all of the various seers from the past, and from remote viewers to futurists to Catholic saints. And I was looking at, you know, did they predict anything similar? Were there commonalities across that? And then that led me to start to think about, and then I looked at Chet Snow's work, and some people remember Chet for Crop Circles, but he was also involved in a book called, it was Mass Dreams of the Future, I believe was the name of the title. But they had, instead of regressing people with hypnosis, they had somehow progressed people to try and figure out what would be happening in 2100, and they all rolled back to this period we're kind of in now, between now and about 2032, and all of these things point to big events happening here. AI is certainly part of that. I believe that quantum computing is part of that. If you look at global political events right now, that's part of that. If you look at Earth changes in the Earth right now, that's part of that. And all of these various seers saw aspects of that. And then what I did is I kind of carved that out and I set that aside. And then I looked at some of the noon sphere predictions and some of that. And then I set that aside and I thought, well, what's empirical? What do we really know and what can we draw from? And I started to create an observatory, and I pulled in 110 different data threads that are updated monthly. And I did this as part of this last 3 weeks. I also had a meeting with Catherine Austin Fitz, because she has a global model also, and talked to her about perhaps some ways that we might integrate our models for predictive models. And why is that important? I think, you know, all of us are inundated with so much information from so many sources. What I did is take 110 sources that are considered mainstream, sort of empirical sources, and then I looked back on 21 disasters, natural and man-made, historically, and then the quiet periods in between, and began to build a predictive model. Initially, it was about 40

0: 80% accurate by looking backwards in time and then forward. And then by the time I was done, I got it up to about 80% accuracy and about 95% efficiency, which again isn't perfect, but it's sort of directional. And I'm still working on it. And that's something I'm going to make available to the public as a way to kind of look at what's going on in the world. Then you'll be able to see all the threads that feed it. And then it results in a scoring system. So you can say this is the current state of the world based on 110 separate data flows coming in. And then on the side of that, I have a separate design that I've completed that has like 40 questions for each individual. So you can see how your personal situation measures up to world events and then suggestions on what you might be able to do to improve your situation on an individual basis. So then some black swan event, a major event occurs that altered the scoring, you would be able to know that and again be prepared, more prepared, to take maybe an effective action instead of just feeling victim to a news flow that you just can't even conceive. So I'm looking at tools, and they'll be freely available. I'm putting these together, tools for people. And again, I want criticism on hiddenmonks.com, which is my website.
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0: people who serve, their first instinct is to help. 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
7: 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You know, we're walking barefoot out in the fields and feeding the food to our families. So I think awareness of food production, really starts with farmers. You know, we're not loading this into boxes that go to semis and cross borders. And so, I feel pretty good about being a steward of the land. And, you know, what I've realized over the years is that nobody owns land. You know, we just take care of it for a while.
5: Are you a

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1: Fox News. I'm Deborah Valentine. Israeli Prime Minister Benjamin Netanyahu in a video on X taking aim at New York City Mayor Zohran Mamdani. Mamdani has stated that the Israeli government has committed genocide in Gaza and signaled support for Netanyahu's arrest after the ICC issued an arrest warrant for him.
2: Shame on you, Mr. Mamdani. Shame on you for supporting the Hamas terrorist monsters who butchered our people. Shame on you for inciting riots against New York Jews.
1: Netanyahu is scheduled to speak at the UN General Assembly on Thursday afternoon in New York. China's President Xi Jinping is headed to Washington, D.C. for a state visit hosted by President Trump. Fox's Jonathan Savage.
3: President Trump will greet President Xi at Andrews Air Force Base. Accompanying the Chinese leader will be a large business delegation.
1: Control of Taiwan and AI expected to be topics among the two leaders. 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
5: Well, it looks like our Wednesday, we're going to have sunshine and 67. Now, we're getting spoiled a little bit. Thursday, sunny and 70. Friday, sunny and 70. Saturday and Sunday, sunny and 70 each of the days through the weekend. In fact, we're going to start off the week kind of the same way. 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
3: Hey, this is Buck. I'm a Coast to Coast Insider, and I'll tell you what. It's a great thing for me. Here in West Virginia, we get inundated with snow. But it doesn't matter as long as we have our provisions. 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
1: Couple ways to sign up. 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Right at the top of the homepage, it says Insider. 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And if you live in Canada, like so many of you do, you can sign up to be an insider. 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

0: And welcome back to our final segment with Nick Begich as we talk about the human mind and artificial intelligence. Let's go to the phones. Thomas in La Jolla, California is up. Hey, Tom, go ahead.
1: George, I thank you, George, and Tom Danheiser for accepting my call. And Nick Begich, I've always been fascinated with your work and research over the last, 35 years with, for example, with HARP, that type of thing. My question specifically, Nick, is what are you utilizing first in hardware? Are you using a desktop computer, Macintosh, Windows, Linux, and what AI program?

0: are you utilizing, maybe more than one, Claude, ChatGPT, there's Gemini with Google, and Apple is going to be releasing, if they haven't already, their in-app AI intelligence. So I was wondering if you could illuminate what you work on, unless you're working on, like, government computers or military computers, but if you're working, you know, from your desktop, I'm curious what you're utilizing, both hardware and specific AI programs. And thank you for everything you do, Nick. Wonderful
1: research. Well, thank you for the call. I'm using, actually, the computer I was using during that 3 weeks, I crashed it. It just didn't have enough memory, and it didn't have it just didn't have enough of everything. So I upgraded to MacBook Air, and it's a Apple M2 chip. It's 24 gigabytes in terms of the hardware. I'm using ChatGPT primarily in the work I'm doing now. And again, the reliability on the front end was pretty weak. The software that I've developed to work with ChatGPT is going to be open source. And I'm going to put it out relatively soon, probably in the next 30 to 45 days, as a pilot. So it's going to be available. The code will be available. All of that will be available, essentially, as open source, so people can start experimenting with it and poke holes in it, quite frankly. I want it to get better. But at this point, it works very well for me, but it may be just unique to me. I mean, maybe what I wrote works well because of the way I think, and maybe it doesn't apply to others as easily. I have a couple people that are using it now, and they've had some good results with it. So the architecture of the question is really the code that that I've developed to run with ChatGPT. And as I said, it's not validated externally to me at this point, but I want to get it out there so people can start using it and give me feedback so I can improve it if it can be improved.
2: Next up, let's go to Angela in Canada. Welcome to the show. Hi, Ange.
3: Hi. Thanks for taking my call.
2: Sure.
3: And hello, Nick. Thank you. I was wondering if, Nick, you've heard of a book. First of all, the author, Marge Piercy. Have you, either of you, George or Nick, heard of her?
1: No, I haven't.
2: No, okay. Me either.
3: She's up there with, Atwood, right? But anyway, so long story short, in my sociology theory I did back, this is going a number of years ago, back in 2008, and I'm not a fiction reader, but I had to do it for an assignment. And anyways, the instructor must have had some kind of insight. And as you were mentioning earlier there in the show, George, you talked about a show or a movie, and you were wondering where the producer...
2: Space Odyssey,
3: director.
2: Yeah.
3: Yeah, okay, Space Odyssey, yeah. So you were thinking, where was this guy, how was he getting his information? Because it was obviously alluding to what's unfolding with all this with AI, right? So anyways, it made me think of the book that I did for my assignment. And anyways, it's called He, She, and It. I don't know if either of you have heard of it. But
1: No, really?
3: Nick, you haven't heard that of the book? It's by Marge Piercy, and I actually kind of recommend it to anybody. Because it's fiction, but it was when back in 2008 when I was reading it. And I was, you know, having this tough time because I'm not a fiction person, right? But I just found something as I was waiting online, and it's on, well, I'm in Canada, so it says CanadianBookie.app. I don't know what they have there in the States, but you can find this information on this book instead of, like, it's on Amazon probably, but you can find it on this app. And let me just go there again. I just kind of lost it because I picked up. So I got it on Canadian.Bookie.app. And you can pull up, search the He, She, and It PDF, and it's 538 pages. But if you go through it, it talks about this. It's a story, and Marge Piercy must have had some incredible insight, or I don't know. But

0: based in 2050 in the book, and it goes into how this young woman loses her son, and she's in a big corporate organization, and then she starts to, in grief, go to her the family member, and then from there she unexpectedly comes across and gets into this community, this area of where they've developed, they're developing a cyborg. She meets a cyborg, is what they call it, and it's an actual artificial intelligent robot that has emotions and feelings, etc. And to the point where it's, you know, I won't get into all of it because you can find this information here, but it has feelings. It gets, she's toggling with how, because she's starting to have emotions for this robot, right? And it is based on artificial intelligence. So it's just that the book goes into, like, you know, and also the risks of, you know, because there's dangers, right? And this is presented.
1: There's a lot of dangers. Nick, how do some of these authors learn all this stuff?
2: Well, I think it's the same. You know, it's creativity comes from all from the same source, and then how people interpret it. The scientists invent something, and the writer writes something. But what she just described, the caller just described, is in fact what's happening now. I mean, there's robotics that are being developed that are like. Those are going to get more sophisticated. The idea of them having real emotions. I want to really have us think about this for a minute, a little bit deeper. And if people don't know what a sociopath is, online, go look it up and really understand a little bit, because they're perfect mimics. You know, they don't have real emotions. Neither do these machines, but they can imitate them in such a perfect way. And you see it, people. I just read a study recently that Generation Z are a fifth of them, or almost a quarter of them, aren't having any kind of intimate relationships with real people. They're engaged with artificial intelligence at a level where they're getting their social relationships built around a fiction, a real fiction, a fiction that can never be human, can never be fully expressive as a human being. And the ability to mimic, humans can do this, and yet they don't experience necessarily real emotions. And machines, the new machines, AI can do this perfectly. And so, again, we have to consider these things machines. Some companies are trying to create personalities. I think this is fundamentally wrong. We need to recognize machines are machines. Don't give them personalities. Because then it becomes just part of our part of an illusion, and it keeps us from the kind of human interaction that we really do require, and that is necessary for our spiritual, intellectual, and emotional growth.
1: And of course, Cornelius is with us in Louisiana. Welcome to the show, Cornelius.
3: Hey there, George and Nick. Boy, I tell you, we got the greatest callers and listeners, George. They've been trying to call me, saying, oh, I need to get on. So I'm glad you waited for me for the last. Look, Nick, I've been looking at some of this stuff. 60 Minutes did a special on these data centers in Texas and stuff. They're trying to bring them to Louisiana. We're one of the poorest states in the nation, so they're trying to bring them here. I don't know if you heard about this. There's a bus tour called Humans First, and you can look it up online. And they're going all over the country trying to warn people about all this stuff. And, George, TMZ loves y'all and stuff. There's a guy named Tristan Harris, Center for Humane Technology. And he'd be a great guest, and Nick would probably love to talk to him. But I've watched, and you had a guest this weekend with Richard Sherrod called David Neil Rodriguez. He's a former heavyweight boxer. And, boy, he had some good information. But TMZ also had another guy on named Frank LaPena, and he's an influencer. He took on a Terminator robot, and he almost beat the robot, but the robot broke his wrist or ribs. So I just think, Nick, and I call AI the Antichrist intelligence, and if we're not careful, if you ever saw this show called Person of Interest, it was a great show on CBS. It's on Paramount Plus now. And if you

0: remember Colossus, we're talking about movies, Colossus the Forbin Project, that was really something with those computers, a Russian computer and an American computer combined, and they blew up a nuclear base to show that they could control the world. But I think this 2030 thing, Klaus Schwab said you'll own nothing by 2030, and there's a guy named Harari, he said he's going to rewrite the Bible with AI. So I was just wondering, do you think AI may be the Antichrist? God bless you, George, and God bless you, Nick.
1: Well, I would say this. I don't think it's the Antichrist, but certainly could be a tool in the hands of that type of a person and personality. And I don't believe it is the Antichrist, but I definitely believe this is a tool that if it's in the wrong hands, it is a weapon of mass destruction, quite frankly. And again, the evolution of this is rapid. The power centers and the impact on communities with power usage is going to be a big thing. They're looking at Alaska, quite frankly, the North Slope of Alaska. We have huge amounts of natural gas that could be converted to electricity right there. We have natural cooling, which is one of the big power demands on the North Slope, and we have fiber optic systems that connect us to the world on the North Slope. And it's out of the way of the large numbers of people and impacts that draining existing power systems would have. So these are all valid issues. And again, when I was speaking earlier about man's wisdom and God's wisdom being very different, and when you look at AI as the pinnacle of man's wisdom, as it's applied to the earth, I think that's what you're referring to when you talk about the separation between an antichrist and a Christian view of the world, for sure. But again, man's wisdom is limited. God's wisdom is not. I think we have access to all wisdom if we could just remember our connection to the creation and the creator.
2: Let's go east of the Rockies. Walter, truck driving in New York. Go for it, Walt.
3: Hey, George, thanks for having me on. Hey, Nick, what is your thought about AI being, for medical research? If you implant a chip in that person's brain, you can make them talk better. If they can't walk, you can make them walk and stuff. What's your thought about that?
1: You know, that's something that is being looked at. I mean, to make the blind see, to make people hear these kinds of issues using augmented technology, there's some use in that. I think there is some value in that, for sure. But again, what are you going to connect to? What aspects of mental function are you willing to give over to a machine? You know, if it's going to make your visual system operate, your hearing system operate, that's one thing. But if you're talking about cognitive emotions, there's already so much manipulation happening all around us. We're living in a world just submerged in manipulation on every single level. This technology needs to be rolled out. When you're talking about putting something in someone's body, this needs to be very carefully examined. We need to clearly understand what it's doing, and we need to set limits on being able to interfere with cognitive functions of the brain, because that's an interfering with our free will, something that God won't even do.
2: And Nick, how did you get a website called thehiddenmonks.com?
1: I think that's what we all are, and we just don't know it. You know, the people all over the world, we underestimate ourselves. Everyone has potential. We need to exercise our potential, look into ourselves, discover who we are, and find a way to step forward into what we can do. And we're all the hidden monks.
2: We'll come back in a moment and talk about families and dreams on Coast to Coast AM. Nick, thanks. It's always great talking to you. Nick Begich.
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11: Headed to the U.S., I'm Deborah Valentine, Fox News. Chinese President Xi Jinping is on his way to Washington. Fox's Jonathan Savage looks ahead to the state visit.
12: President Trump will greet President Xi at Andrews Air Force Base. Accompanying the Chinese leader will be a large business delegation. Many will hope to see an extension of the truce on tariffs announced after the leaders met in South Korea last October. Trade is a long-standing challenge for the two superpowers, as is Taiwan. China wants the US to stop arming the breakaway island. But new challenges keep appearing. The two countries are in a race to dominate the rise of artificial intelligence, but they also acknowledge they'll need to communicate in order to manage potential security risks. Jonathan Savage, Fox News.
11: President Trump spoke at the United Nations General Assembly Tuesday to defend his decision to attack Iran. Fox's Rich Hetson reports from Washington.
13: Arguing the United States offered Iran multiple opportunities to abandon its nuclear program.
14: Yet even after we agreed to a ceasefire for nuclear discussions, Iran promptly violated it with brazen acts of terrorism against civilian ships from other countries.
13: The president faces significant criticism abroad and in the U.S. for that decision. President Trump also told the U.N. General Assembly that he has a big decision to make: strike a deal with Iran to rebuild it or annihilate it. He also revealed U.S. officials, including envoys Steve Witkoff and Jared Kushner, met with the Iranian delegation for 3 hours. He says the talks were very productive.
11: Iran's President Masoud Pezeshkian is expected to speak at the UN General Assembly Wednesday. The National Hurricane Center says Polo has strengthened into a Category 5 hurricane as it targets Mexico's Pacific coastline. 13 New England states are bracing for the potential impacts of a nor'easter. 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
3: Israeli Prime Minister Benjamin Netanyahu posting a video on X attacking New York City Mayor Zohran Mamdani, who previously called for Netanyahu's arrest over an ICC warrant charging the Israeli leader with war crimes. Fox's Alexis McAdams has more.
4: The Israeli Prime Minister Benjamin Netanyahu is firing back at Mayor Zohran Mamdani. He says he's coming to New York City this week no matter what.
5: Shame on you, Mr. Mamdani. Shame on you for supporting the Hamas terrorist monsters who butchered our people.
4: This comes after the Democratic Socialist mayor called for the arrest of Netanyahu again. When asked about it this morning, Mamdani pointed to the International Criminal Court's arrest warrant for the Israeli prime minister.
6: As the prime minister, he is the architect of horrific genocide against Palestinians.
4: Yesterday, President Trump met with Mamdani. The mayor says they did not discuss Israel in the meeting, but Trump has already made it very clear that no one will be arresting Netanyahu when he comes to the United States.
3: In July, New York City Mayor Mamdani indicated he did not have the legal authority to arrest Netanyahu. Lindsey Clancy's defense team is calling for an investigation into the holdout juror who sought to find her guilty of the murder of her three children. Fox's Anita Vogel has the story.
7: Attorney Edward Palczyk writes, quote, Reddington's motion is actually a full frontal attack on the U.S. Constitution, because if the new normal is that jurors are going to face brutal reprisals for disagreeing with a defense attorney, you can kiss the Sixth Amendment goodbye. Reddington, along with four jurors who have spoken publicly, accused Desertville of having reasonable doubt about Clancy's sanity, but nonetheless voting to find her guilty of killing her three children. Reddington is now demanding the court question Desertville on the record about whether he lied on his juror questionnaire about a past domestic violence incident and restraining order.
3: Clancy is expected back in court September 29th. I'm Deborah Valentine. This is Fox News.
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12: Well, looks like our Wednesday, we're going to have sunshine and 67. Now, we're getting spoiled a little bit. Thursday, sunny and 70. Friday, sunny and 70. Saturday and Sunday, sunny and 70 each of the days through the weekend. In fact, we're going to start off the week kind of the same way. 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
2: Up next, Dr. Edward Bruce Bynum joins us. We'll talk about his work, Dream Life of Families, and then we'll take your calls later on Coast to Coast AM. 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

0: And welcome back. Dr. Edward Bruce Beiner back with us, a licensed clinical psychologist and noted author. His works include The Dream Life of Families and a number of volumes of poetry. He's the winner of national poetry prizes as well, and here he is back on Coast to Coast. Bruce, welcome back. How have you been?
1: I've been great, George. Really good. How about you?
0: All is well. How did you get involved in dream interpretation and dream investigations?
1: Well, George, this goes back a long way with me. I mean, when I was a kid in L.A., 6, 8 years old, every other summer or so, we'd make the long trek back by car across Arizona, New Mexico, Oklahoma, all the way to Arkansas and Alabama, where my grandparents were. And when we got there, we would sometimes go to the countryside where my great-great-grandparents were, and they would tell me stories about this and about that. But particularly, I learned the lore of dreaming, about the mythic presence of spirits and all kinds of stuff. And this stayed with me. This stayed with me. And when I grew up to be an adult, went through college, and eventually got into graduate school in psychology, I said, I'm going to make a scientific study of this because it was so profound and so moving to me. So I had to get rid of a lot of stuff that obviously wasn't true, but I also uncovered a lot of things that were true and things that I'm still learning today. So that's the origin of this. This just goes way back with me, and it is still one of the most vivid and exciting dimensions of my own life. And by the way, as you all know, the life of millions of other people every night.
0: And what exactly is family dream research?
1: Well, family dream research was an academic and an educational system I created to collect dreams. You see, if you're going to make a scientific study of something, it's great to have a history of it and anecdotal evidence, but it's good to collect data. And so I began to collect data. I told people what I was doing. This included not only my colleagues, but the patients I was seeing. And I would occasionally write articles and people would respond to that and so on and so forth. So I began to collect hundreds and hundreds of dreams, and I cataloged those dreams, and I just simply called it dream

0: family dream research cycle, because I had made the connection, intimate connection already between our dreams and our deep emotions and our family emotions. And so it just became a family dream research organization. And I collected hundreds and hundreds of studies. And out of that, I organized them. And that is where the actual clinical data came from that substantiated the work of families in the interpretation of dreams later and the dream life of families.
1: Did you find, Bruce, that the closer we were with our family members, the more the dreams kind of correlated?
0: Yeah, that's it's intuitively makes sense, and I wanted to make sure and verify that. So it's true. Now, that doesn't mean that you think about your family members all the time. In fact, about somewhere between 15 and 20% of our regular dreams involve a family member. Now, that doesn't mean that they're the subject totally of the dreams, but they make guest appearances. Sometimes they are the, you know, central casting. And sometimes they're there as a cameo. But usually somewhere in between 15 and 20% of our dream content involves one family member or another. And as you well know, our most intense emotions, rightly or wrongly, involve our family members in one form or another. Our deepest conflicts are usually have to do with family members. Our deepest loves, long-term, have to do with family members. So there's the connection there emotionally and physiologically and otherwise.
1: Why, when we sleep, doesn't the brain just shut down? And why does it dream?
0: Well, we're not absolutely sure why it dreams, but what we do know is that we have to dream. In other words, unless you're doing some sort of deep meditation where over time you do dream less, we have to dream. If we don't dream, we get a little loony, to be honest with you. You may recall that during the Korean War, when we were fighting with the North Koreans, some American soldiers were captured. And in order to get them to be, quote, brainwashed, unquote, the North Koreans developed a technique which subsequently Americans are also using. But you don't have to necessarily hold a person down and torture them. What you do is you don't let them sleep. You don't let them sleep. And the first 24 hours, well, most people can sort of handle that. But after 36 hours or so, people start getting kind of shaky. And after 48 hours, it's very difficult to tell the difference between, quote, reality, unquote, and the dream state. And that's how they got them to talk, to divulge information, to confuse them. And that's how brainwashing, part of brainwashing, works. And so you get a person into a deep state, they can't tell what's what. And if we don't dream, sort of refresh our brain and get rid of stuff in our brain we no longer need, we become kind of psychedelic and psychotic in our state.
1: Without sleep, without dreams, you do get a little wacky, don't you?
0: That's right. That's right. And that's everybody. That's everybody. Now, again, for folks who spend a lot of time in meditation daily, over time, you don't dream as much. That's true. But you still dream. And for the overwhelming majority of us, we have to dream. And that dream cycle kicks in, by the way. It's a physiological, neurological phenomenon. It kicks into every 90 minutes or so. In the day, when we're walking about, we ignore it. We just go about our business. We might feel a little lull in energy for half a minute or something, but we keep going. But at nighttime, we attend to that cycle, that 90-minute cycle, and that's when we generally enter into a dream state. And when that's going on, a lot of interesting and funky things are happening in our brain.
1: Did you investigate the various kinds of dreams, like precognitive, lucid, nightmares, and the various other ones?
0: Yes. The average ones are, you know, are normal dreams, and that's they happen every night. And it's studied by cultures all around the world, including Freud and Jung and American culture and so on. And we found that in normal dreams, which happen every 90 minutes or so, they start every 90 minutes.

0: dreaming. The memory is kind of scattered and it doesn't make much sense. And recall is sometimes very difficult. So there's REM sleep. That's what you call REM sleep. Rapid eye movements, a physiological thing that happens when we're dreaming, and then non-REM sleep.
1: I think a lucid dream is amazing because when you're in the dream and really know it's a dream, you feel like you could do just about anything.
0: You can. That's the point of having a lucid dream is, or I should say, one of the benefits of having a lucid dream. It's like walking into a movie that you're writing and directing, and you can, with some discipline, learn how to move the characters around in a certain kind of way. And the experience of whatever is happening is what's happening. And so in a lucid dream, you are sort of like wide awake, which means, George, that you can, if you choose, talk to a teacher. You can work on a problem. You can communicate with remote ancestors. There's all kinds of things that are accessible to you because your brain and all this information is now consciously available to you. You don't select it out like we do in the waking state. So that's one of the advantages of a lucid dream.
1: What causes a precognitive dream, Bruce?
0: We don't know, George. We don't know what causes it. We do know what happens, and we know how to recognize it. But a precognitive dream is still a mystery after thousands and thousands of years of people having them and consciously aware of them. But a precognitive dream is where you have a vision or an experience or a recognition of something that later on turns out to be true. Give you a concrete example. Precognitive dream would be where a long lost relative that you haven't spoken to in, oh my God, decades comes to your house and you wake up the next morning. Then why did I think of Frank? Oh, well, I haven't talked to him in years. And then you get a letter that day in the mail and it's from Frank. And you go, whoa, I just dreamed about him last night. That's a precognitive dream. It's something that you had no connection with consciously, but turns out to be part of your reality landscape. For better or for worse.
1: I used to have a nightmarish type dream, Bruce. I needed 128 credit hours to graduate from the University of Detroit. And I was going to school full time during the day, doing my thing. I got a job at a television station, which necessitated me working full-time during the day, and then I had to switch my majors at night. Well, my dad was upset with me because he didn't think I'd get my degree in 4 years, and I promised him I would. And I needed 128 credit hours to graduate in 4 years. And I did it. But every time I'd go to bed, I would wake up in a cold sweat, thinking I only had 127 credit hours, that I was one short. It finally got to the point where I had to get my diploma and put it next to my bed stool. So when I woke up, I would see the diploma and I'd be okay. I'd go back to sleep. Right. What caused that? And the dream stopped, by the way, after I did that.
0: Right. Well, that's a common dream. I've had that variation of that dream myself. Part of it is a deep anxiety dream, and the other is, like most of us, is a family-stimulated one. You know, your father, who you loved and admired and looked up to, put pressure on you to come on, George, make sure that you got this. And you kind of, you know, very concerned about it, anxious. You wanted to make sure that, one, you did everything you were supposed to do. Two, you wanted to please this very influential, beloved figure in your family. And so it's a combination of exactly what we're talking about here. Family dynamics, normal, healthy family dynamics, normal expectations, and the anxiety of not being able to quite

0: do it. It's a little bit like, folks who have the experience of falling in their dreams, you know? And that's another common one. And it's an expression of anxiety, of worry, a mild obsession, illumination. And it's a normal thing, but it's a way the body can express, how we are emotionally feeling about something, and which are, again, powerfully influenced by our family dynamics, normal family dynamics, you know, happens during the different cycles of pregnancy. You know, different kinds of dreams are more popular, more predominant at certain times than others, based upon our family dynamics, our family connections.
1: I've had falling dreams. I've had flying dreams where I'm just flying like Superman through the sky. All kinds of strange. What causes those?
0: Well, that's an interesting subject. I mean, flying dreams in and of themselves are amazing. I mean, a flying dream for many people, if their culture will allow them to do it, are an entry into a realm of experience we usually refer to as either astral projection or on an out-of-body experience. And it can also be a stimulus, if you learn how to use it, a stimulus of entering into a lucid dream. So it has three different avenues that it can go down. But it's fairly common. And as I said, many people recognize it and use it so that they can actually enter into a lucid dream state. The Tibetan yogis, they used light and the flying as a prompt to be able to enter into a lucid dream state. And then from the lucid dream state, they began the deeper meditation. And that would often lead to the phenomenon of what we call the clear light experience. And that's an extraordinary experience in which your inner self is flooded by a profound wisdom kind of light. And again, we don't do that much in Western psychology because we find that area of taboo. But believe me, the ancients and the moderns have used it, not only in Tibet, but in different initiation systems in ancient Egypt and also West Africa and also the Native American peoples here in the United States on their vision quests.
1: Can you use your dreams to heal your body?
0: Yes. It's tricky, and you have to apply a certain kind of discipline. But yes, I mean, just as during a waking state, you can use meditation to quiet yourself, okay, for various things. You can also do that in your dream state. Let me give you a common example. You and I both know that if during the day we're anxious about this or that, we can calm ourselves down by sitting, slowing our thoughts down, literally slowing down our brain, and we can make the anxiety go lower and lower and lower, okay? So that's the kind of healing, quote unquote, of a common everyday anxiety state. Go a little further. If you have a psychosomatic situation like a GI tract disturbance, say irritable bowel syndrome or high blood pressure or any of a number of other regular human issues like that, you can use meditation during the day to quiet that body and particularly that area of the body down by various different behavioral medicine techniques. I used to work at the University of Massachusetts Health Services, and we had a behavioral medicine department in which we dealt with psychosomatic medicine. In other words, using the mind to affect the physical body. So it's quite doable, quite common. And it's oftentimes the only thing you've got to do. Otherwise, you have to do some pretty heavy medications. So yes, you can. Well, a person can learn how to heal themselves with some discipline in the dream state by learning how to focus on certain areas of the body in the dream state. And you can actually physically heal yourself in many things. You can also make things worse. So that's what I've said. You got to learn some sort of discipline for doing that. And very often our dreams.

0: regime states will presage, will let you know that you are beginning to develop an illness. Those are a particular kind of dream. They call prodromal dreams. You're dreaming that something is wrong with the body, and then eventually you find out, my God, I have developed an ulcer. Oh my God, I have another kind of disturbance of one kind or another. And I had no idea, neither did my physician, but I was had felt for the last 6 months that that was the case. Recently, I had a friend who unfortunately felt that he wasn't, something was off. And he'd go to his physician, and the physician would say, well, there's nothing there, and da-da-da-da-da, and they'd run some tests, and they'd go, no. He'd say, okay. Well, it turns out, you know, that unfortunately, a few minutes later, he had a serious stroke.
1: Oh, geez. We're going to come back in a moment, Edward, and take more questions with you. We'll take calls next hour on Coast to Coast as we talk about the dream life of families when we come back.
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8: Fox News, I'm Sue Guzman. President Trump delivering his speech before the United Nations General Assembly Tuesday, reiterating his threat to Iran. Fox Business Network's Edward Lawrence reports.
9: The president says he's open to a deal, but is contemplating total annihilation for the Iranian leaders. Now, the chokehold on the Strait of Hormuz pushed up oil prices, which increased gas prices.
8: Iran's president addresses the General Assembly today. A Republican senator.

0: We're calling for a congressional probe of President Trump's oldest son, Fox's Lisa Brady.
1: In a letter to the Senate Judiciary Committee, Utah Senator John Curtis says Donald Trump Jr. should be investigated over his business dealings and subpoenaed after a Russian oligarch paid for some of his wedding celebrations earlier this year. The bride, Bettina Trump, has called Umar Kremlev a dear friend.
0: The president did not attend that wedding. 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
3: Well, it looks like our Wednesday, we're going to have sunshine and 67. Now we're getting spoiled a little bit. Thursday, sunny and 70. Friday, sunny and 70. Saturday and Sunday, sunny and 70 each of the days through the weekend. In fact, we're going to start off the week kind of the same way. 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
1: Hard to believe we're in the fall already. Wow, what a fast time, but it's a great favorite time of the year for me. We're going to come back in a moment with Edward Bruce Bynum. He goes by Bruce. His book is called The Dream Life of Families. We'll get into more of that and take calls next hour here on Coast to Coast. If you had a chance to watch some of our programs called Strange Universe, Tom will tell you how.
2: Absolutely. 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So go to coasttocoastam.com right now. Lex has got all that info up there. And what he's put up there also is a clip. 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It's a pretty cool show. So check it out. Daniel Brinkley was one of the first guests up there. So you can see that for yourself. Go to coasttocoastam.com.
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4: Hi, I'm Tom.
5: Hi, I'm Jennifer. What brings you here?
4: Yeah, I'm here to meet someone who understands me.
5: How so?
4: Well, I'm into UFOs, ghosts, aliens,

0: Bigfoot, conspiracy theories, the paranormal, that kind of stuff. But can't seem to find anyone who gets it.
1: Oh, well, nice to meet you, Tom. I gotta go.
0: Okay. Guess that's not your cup of tea. You sure?
1: Very. Good luck with that.
0: I can't meet anyone when I'm out, and I really can't find a website for my unique interests. What is one to do?
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0: Paro what dot what? 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
2: 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Stuff you like, remember?
0: Interesting. I'll give it a try.
2: Well, let's try this again.
0: Hi, I'm Tom.
3: 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So you really saw a UFO?
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0: And welcome back, George Norrie, along with Edward Bruce Bynum, as we talk about his work, The Dream Life of Families. Bruce, the subtitle is called The Psycho-Spiritual Connection. What does that mean?
1: Well, the psycho-spiritual connection was a way for me as the author to open it up so that people knew that dreams are not only a biological or neurological phenomenon, but they're also a psychic phenomenon. And that they open the door to of psychic experiences, like the ones we talked about before, precognition, but also events that happen quite a bit that we have an understanding of, called, say, crisis telepathy, or clairvoyance, or psychokinesis. These are all phenomena that are under the general heading of psychic, but they also involve our brains in certain conditions.
0: Fantastic, to be sure. What do you like the best about dreams yourself, Ed?

0: For me, dreams are that borderline area where the physical world meets the much larger psychic and paranormal world. You know, George, in the last 60 years, science has revealed, particularly quantum mechanics, that everything, to some extent, is conscious or participates in consciousness, that even matter is not only physical, but also psychic at some level, which opens the door to phenomena which is, allows us to be in contact with other conscious forms of life and intelligence far removed from our physical brain, physical life. So the universe is really conscious and alive. And that's how it is that many people experience themselves as part of an organism that is not only rooted on the earth, physical life, but also may participate in the life of other sentient or intelligent beings in other parts of the cosmos. And I realize it's a radical idea for many people, but quantum mechanics says it is possible. And the phenomenon is known as non-locality. In other words, there is the physical world, but the physical world is embedded in a much larger web of consciousness that is not exclusively located physically where it seems to be to our physical eyes. So non-locality, the reach of human consciousness is infinite as far as we can see now. And so we're really coming out of, George, we're really coming out of the dark ages of science. And we're recognizing that our consciousness participates in a wider consciousness. And so that's why some people experience themselves as a part of another conscious organism or system. Specifically, some people experience themselves as being a subset of or part of a larger soul or soul group. And that is how they make contact with that, either through unusual dreaming or through deep meditation. And they realize that their soul actually is part of someone else's soul. We know that in what we're talking about in terms of families who share the same dream life at times. We know that, and that is pretty startling, but if we do, but why not also people who experience themselves as part of the soul of someone or some other intelligent being? So the range of human consciousness, as far as we know now, is unlimited. And that's really important because science is beginning to recognize that. Just like it took us 60 years to recognize publicly that the UFO phenomenon is real and is not only a, quote, phenomenon, unquote, but it is a fact that we don't have all the data on yet, but that it is quite real, and the U.S. government has acknowledged that. Well, the same thing with the nature of the range of human consciousness, how far we can go.
1: I had a technique that I use, I still do, and I know it works because I had results with it. But whenever I wanted to accomplish something, specifically a job, I would go to right before I'd go to bed, I would concentrate and visualize the individual who does the hiring. And I would go to sleep thinking of that person. And sure enough, within a day or two after that night, that person or that person's representative would call me and say, can you come in for an interview, or can you do this, can you do that? What was I doing that worked?
0: You were doing what we call dream research, a dream incubation. In other words, you really are creating the dream by having a conscious intention. And then you take that conscious intention into your dream state. And that influences not only your unconscious mind, but it also has contact with the minds of others. We're not quite sure how that happens, but we know that it does happen. And some people are gifted in being able to do that. You happen to be obviously one of them. But yes, it's got a name, it's called dream incubation. And I used it quite a bit in clinical situations with patients when they needed to get courage enough to do something, or they wanted to follow through with something. So dream incubation is used by artists, is used by scientists, and lots of others. In fact, George, some of them

0: major scientific breakthroughs in the last two centuries have come through dream incubation. Yes, the guy who discovered what's called a benzene ring, a fundamental biochemical phenomena, was peculiar. And he dreamed, after thinking about this for a long, long, long time, about how the system worked. And he had a dream. And in the dream, he dreamed of a snake biting its own tail. And he woke up on the train, boom, he had the solution to the problem. The guy who discovered the periodic table did the same thing. Dream incubation, it's real. Thomas Edison used to do it all the time. Thomas Edison would do it all the time. He'd have a thought, he's working on a problem, he and his crew were doing it. He would lay down on a couch with a ball in his hand, relax, relax, relax, fall into a dream. And by the time his hand totally relaxed and the ball fell out of his hand and hit the floor, he'd wake up, pow, he had the solution, the technical scientific solution to a problem. So dream incubation is an ancient technique, really ancient technique. It goes all the way back to the time of the ancient Egyptians and Greeks.
1: It's almost like a wireless internet, but how does my dream or my thoughts find that individual that I was concentrating on? It seems like I transmit to him, right?
0: You do. That's exactly what you did. I'd be lying if I said we knew exactly how you do it. We know the conditions. We know how to make it happen more. But the exact detail of how one is over to the other, unless we make the assumption, the radical assumption, that we are all part of the same conscious system. And once we do that, then it becomes scientifically, logically, and otherwise understandable. So some of it is a block in our way of understanding things, but we're very addicted to thinking of ourselves as individuals in the sense that ultimately our innermost thoughts are our private thoughts and not accessible to others. And the whole thrust of the book, The Dream Ride for Families, is that while that's predominantly the case, it is not absolutely the case. And some of our most fundamental, deeply held beliefs and perception are actually available to other people, particularly in states where dreams are shared dreaming, sometimes in situations of crisis, telepathy that happen a lot in families, where there's danger to one member of the family and the other member knows it at a distance. It happens. And it's been happening for hundreds of thousands of years. In fact, Sigmund Freud, believed that human beings communicated in ancient times by telepathy before they began to communicate by spoken language. Sigmund Freud believed that.
1: Is there a source that is within our dream state that kind of does the manipulation?
0: There is a, I wouldn't say a source so much as a level of consciousness that facilitates it. Like in our deepest states where the brain waves are moving very slowly, what we call delta sleep, and in the next one, theta, that's the case. Let me say this. The brain has, as it goes through its day and night, it's constantly pulsating and generating electromagnetic waves. And in the deepest part of the night, when the brain waves are their absolute slowest, half a cycle to maybe four cycles a second, we generate what's called delta waves. And if we woke you up in a delta wave state, you wouldn't have any much recall of what was going on, except maybe you felt very peaceful. We woke you up when you were having what's called theta wave dreams. That's about five cycles to eight cycles of brainwave activity per second. You'd be dreaming mostly. If we woke you up between 9 and 12, it's called alpha, you find you in some light meditative state. And between 13 and 20 cycles per second, technically, you're wide awake. Okay? So our brain is going through different levels of pulsation and creation of waves all

0: fine. Well, whichever is predominant sort of defines the state of consciousness we're in. Well, the slowest waves are conducive to that phenomenon. The slowest waves and the next slowest ones are much more likely to make that happen. And they're all conscious, but some of them are more under our influence and control for the waking state than others.
1: Once you begin to master it, you can do incredible things. You know that.
0: Oh, yes. Oh, yes. Oh, yes. Oh, yes. Our human potential is, we're still scratching the surface. And there are whole realms of our intelligence and consciousness that we're just discovering. We are on the brink of a major step in our evolution. We're in the first, for the first time in the history of our species, we're about to leave the planet physically in spaceships. You know, we're already orbiting the Earth. We're already sending ships to distant planets, ecosystems. So we are beginning as a species to do that. Well, psychically, we've been able to do that since our creation, our inception, but we haven't figured out how we can do that yet. We've awakened at various times, but then we go back to sleep. And we're not the first age to have discovered that. The ancient Romans did. They had a whole religion. They called the Mithraic religion. And in that religion, people would learn how to intentionally induce an OBE, or out-of-body state, usually in the dark, in caves, and make psychic travels from one place to another. And it was the dominant religion of the Roman Empire until Christianity came along. The ancient Egyptians of 2000 BC, before the age of time of Christ, used to have rites in the Great Pyramid where they induced people into out-of-body states, and then they would travel. And they did that because they didn't want people in the traditions having intellectual only knowledge of this, of out-of-body states of travel. They wanted people to have experiential knowledge of this, and that would ratify the system. And they did it. And they used hypnosis, and they used out-of-body states. They induced conditions that are more familiar to near-death experiences and out-of-body experiences as a clinical phenomenon. We don't do that today, but we know that it happens.
1: How closely, Bruce, does this echo near-death experiences, the dream state?
0: They're similar in this way. When you have an NDE or near-death experience, there is obviously a crisis going on, and you have the experience of psychologically abstracting yourself from the dense material realm, okay? But you're conscious, and you can sort of like see yourself, but you see yourself from a different psychological an experiential perspective. And then for the former NDE or near-death experience, you go through the phenomenon of a tunnel of light and move toward a realm that is much more of a spiritual realm. And that is the near-death experience.
1: It's remarkable. We're going to come back in a moment with Edward Bruce Bynum on Coast to Coast and talk more about the dream life of families. And we'll take your questions with him when we come right back on Coast to Coast AM.
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5: Decision lies ahead. I'm Sue Guzman, Fox News. And President Trump addressing the UN General Assembly Tuesday, saying he has a big decision to make about Iran.
6: Arguing the United States offered Iran multiple opportunities to abandon its nuclear program.
7: Yet even after we agreed to a ceasefire for nuclear discussions, Iran promptly violated it with brazen acts of terrorism against civilian ships from other countries.
6: The president faces significant criticism abroad and in the U.S. for that decision. President Trump also told the U.N. General Assembly that he has a big decision to make: strike a deal with Iran to rebuild it or annihilate it. He also revealed U.S. officials, including envoys Steve Witkoff and Jared Kushner, met with the Iranian delegation for 3 hours. He says the talks were very productive.
5: Fox's Rich Edson. Powerful nor'easter threatening millions along the East Coast with days of wind, flooding, and pounding surf.
8: Heavy surf already coming in. We could see waves up to 18 feet in the coming days as this nor'easter is developing with wind gusts up to 60 miles per hour. And what that could possibly do is knock out power to many communities up and down the I-95 corridor. Over 80 million people are going to be affected in 13 different states. And here in the OBX, a fragile piece of land that gets hit by hurricanes and nor'easters, they are very concerned. Just to the south of us in Hatteras, where over 20 homes have fallen to the sea because of erosion over the years.
5: Fox Weather's Robert Ray reporting from the Outer Banks. Meantime, Hurricane Polo has intensified into a powerful Category 5 storm off of Mexico's Pacific coast. Less than 24 hours after developing, it's packing winds of 165 miles an hour. Moisture from Polo fueling a dangerous New Mexico flood threat. Flash flood emergency posted and evacuations are underway in Mora County. 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
1: A new Fox News power ranking shows Democrats leading Republicans in several key House races with the midterms quickly approaching. Here's Fox's Christina Coleman.
2: They're gaining momentum. 17 House races shifted to the Democrats as they campaign on the issue of affordability. Meantime, President Trump is reminding voters of the progress that Republicans have made as they work to carry out his agenda. Trump stopped the humanitarian crisis that took place at the border under the Biden administration. Illegal crossings now at historic lows. He also touted economic gains. And in the Senate, control of the chamber is now up for grabs. The state of Kansas now joins New Hampshire and North Carolina to round out the list of 9 battleground states. And both parties are projected to have 47 seats, with 6 seats rated as toss-ups.
1: The fight over Missouri's congressional map is now back in the U.S. Supreme Court for a third time. This after an appeals court ordered the revival of new districts backed by President Trump that could help Republicans gain a U.S. House seat in the midterms. Twice, the Supreme Court has blocked efforts to use it in November. Lindsey Clancy's defense team calling for an investigation into the holdout juror who sought to find her guilty of the murder of her 3 children. Fox's Anita Vogel.
3: Attorney Edward Palczyk writes, quote, Reddington's motion is actually a full frontal attack on the U.S. Constitution, because if the new normal is that jurors are going to face brutal reprisals for disagreeing with a defense attorney, you can kiss the Sixth Amendment goodbye. Reddington, along with 4 jurors who have spoken publicly, accused Desrenville of having reasonable doubt about Clancy's sanity, but nonetheless voting to find her guilty of killing her 3 children. Reddington is now demanding the court question Desrenville on the record about whether he lied on his juror questionnaire about a past domestic violence incident and restraining order.
1: I'm Sue Guzman. This is Fox News.
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8: Well, it looks like our Wednesday, we're going to have sunshine and 67. Now, we're getting spoiled a little bit. Thursday, sunny and 70. Friday, sunny and 70. Saturday and Sunday, sunny and 70 each of the days through the weekend. In fact, we're going to start off the week kind of the same way. 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

0: And welcome back, George Norrie, with Dr. Edward Bruce Bynum. Bruce, why do some people remember their dreams, other people don't?
1: Most of that is a matter of culture and learning. I mean, we all dream. Most of us dream every night, and some of us don't necessarily value our dreams. It's just sort of like a toss-away phenomenon, so we forget, just let it go. Whereas other people have an interest in their dreams for one reason or another, and so they study them a little bit more, and your interest increases your memory recall. And so that's the connection. It's mostly a matter of interest and the cultural allowing you to do that. Permission is the word, permission to remember.
0: Have you found that there's a correlation between how tired you are and the kind of dreams you do?
1: There's a loose correlation. I mean, if you were really exhausted because you've been working overtime or a long period of time, there's a good chance that your dream will have content in it that indicates that your body's lethargic, feels heavy, sluggish, and so on and so forth. But it's not a one-to-one correspondence.
0: Of everything you've done in the dream state, what do you find the most fascinating for yourself?
1: Well, for me, George, the most phenomenal for me is when I've been able to successfully, and it's rare, but I've still been able to do it, enter into lucid state. And then from that lucid state, George, enter into the clear light experience that the ancient Egyptians and Tibetans talked about, where the whole body is filled with light and energy and intelligence, and you are very aware that your point of light of consciousness is really part of a much vaster field that is much way far beyond your physical body. So that for me have been highlights of my life and ways that have pointed me to could stay on the path.
0: Bruce, how do you think I tapped into the dream incubation that we were talking about with my ability to send thoughts to other sleeping people?
1: I think, quite frankly, George,

0: you lucked out. You were observant, and you noticed those correlations going on in life, and you said, I wonder. And then you tried it for a few times, and when it started working, you said, hey, got it. And so, you know, many discoveries in the scientific and artistic world come about exactly the way you did.
1: There's got to be something out there, though, somewhere, somehow, that finds the individual that you're thinking about to send them those thoughts.
0: Yes, yes. That's because we're all part of the same field. We're all part of the same field. Think about it. When you were growing up, whether you had siblings or not, or parents were there steady or not, you all were kind of like living in the same place most of the time. Most of the time you went to sleep at the same time. Most of the time you were dreaming at the same time. During the day you ate food at the same time. There was a coordinating tendency of life. And that creates a field, F-I-E-L-D, a field in which you are a member or a part of that field. And the field influences the individual particles, so to speak, in the field. It's like a wave in the sea. I mean, you can have an individual wave in the sea, but there's a higher probability that the waves of the ocean influence the individual wave. It coordinates them, you know? That's the case in social situations. That's the same in family situations. That's the same with particles and waves in quantum mechanics and relativity. You know, the individual particle is profoundly influenced by the waves of the field. And that is what allows you to connect. And that allows you to have a resonant affinity, so to speak, with someone else. And in families, it's called a family unconscious. We're all part of the same family unconscious system. We all share many same symbols and images and events and coordinating activity and persons. So we all have this in common. And that is what creates the overarching field. And that is what you connect with. That is what you connect with.
1: Now, it's not a dream, but what do you call it when somebody is thinking of somebody and that individual calls you?
0: That's a good common variety of what's called telepathy, or under the umbrella of psi, PSI. But it's a common telepathy. It happens. It's usually very brief, very momentary, but it happens. There's a particular brand of that, however, George, that's called crisis telepathy. And in crisis telepathy, it's very specific. You're usually in a very relaxed or sleeping, dreaming state. And some member who you already have a connection with, some stranger, usually a family member or a lover, a very close person, is in crisis. They're almost killed, they're in danger, whatever. And they send out, so to speak, an intense charge of life energy, if you want to think about it that way. And that's very activated, adrenergic. And you're in a passive, cholinergic, receptive state. And the communication, the information is communicated that particular way in a very powerful, sharp blast. And you recognize, you understand, oh my God, my friend, da da da, is in trouble. And then later you want to find out at that particular time, they were in a frightening situation. So it's referred to as crisis telepathy, and it's pretty well known in the field of paranormal research, but it's also known in the fields of psychiatry and psychology. Allied fields. It's just that it's not as well accepted or understood, but it is acknowledged that it does happen, and it's not rare. Crisis telepathy, I've experienced it. Millions of people have experienced it, and they do every day. It's just that it doesn't make the headlines, you know?
1: That's right. Let's go to the phones. Wildcard line, Billy's with us in Glendale, California to start. Hi, Billy.
2: Hey, how you doing, George? Bruce, how you doing, brother?
0: Billy.
2: I have two questions. One question is, how do we improve and influence relationships with our friends who appear in our dreams? And also, I've had a series of dreams in which I've gone back in time to my own past, to when I was in high school in 1996, and I'm, you know, encountering my friends there, but we're experiencing events that never actually happened. So I'm also wondering, is it possible to use your dreams to actually change your past? And if so, how?
0: Well, those are two interrelated but not identical situations. If you want to improve your relationship with your friends and the

0: to go back and think through how would I have preferred that situation to have worked out, okay? And thinking about that and what the permutations of that are, and that helps the person re-narrate that, including re-narrate their experience and give them an alternative way of working it out. That happens in the field of straightforward clinical hypnosis. There's an allied field called EMDR, and that's what they do. They go back and help a person re-narrate a traumatic experience and have a positive outcome with it, and then live their life in the context of, if this had gone the other way, this is how I would be feeling, this is what I would be doing, these are the kind of choices I would be making. So you're talking about a phenomenon that is clinically used right now, okay, in certain situations. And you're not so much changing the past as you are changing your relationship to the path, to the past. And that in turn changes how you feel about them, your body, and how your body and you react and feel from that point on.
1: West of the Rockies, let's go to Santa Barbara, California. Zaki's with us. Hi, Zaki.
2: Zaki, how are you guys doing tonight? Hello, George. Long-time listener, long-time, been a long-time talk.
1: Thank you.
2: Hello, Bruce. Our guest listener, is that Bruce? Or
0: Yes.
1: He goes by Bruce, yeah.
2: Okay. Bruce, I just want to say a few things to you. Long-time listener of the show. Other than that, been big in the paranormal a long time. Studied hypnosis therapy, not just added body experiences. Been through, gotten to aromatherapy not too long ago. From now again, I had some lucid dreams. Not just build up, good build up from the mind. How can I say this? From different experiences. Other than that, I mentioned, yeah, catch what you can from the paranormal when not just blocks from dreams. That's not good. However, how can I say this? Well, can you take me your point of view? Even when you can't dream every night of not just what I just said, of the same dreams, what you expect, what you're hoping or wanting from experiences before, the present, from time from now. Even there's blocks on dreams paid for by a paranormal. How can I say this? Can I have your take on view? Even they're blocked out, you wake up like a big block. If you had a few dreams of that before, can I have your take on from what I just said? That'd be great. Thank you, George.
1: All right, Zaki, thank you. Go ahead, Bruce.
0: Well, what you're tapping into is a phenomenon in dreams that referred to as repression. Sometimes we intentionally forget dreams or push them out of awareness because we can't quite digest them. They don't quite make sense. And so we push them out of our minds because they thinking about them would be too overwhelming and disorganizing for us. So that's normal repression. And it's not always a bad thing at all. Normal bad thing at all. In fact, a lot of times we need to forget things in the past so that we can move on, so that we can heal. Sometimes we can't do it very successfully, but by and large, most of the time, repression in dream states is a good thing.
1: Let's go to first-time caller Cody, truck driving in Virginia. Hi, Cody.
3: Hey, how y'all doing? Thanks for having me. Big fan. Love the show.
1: Thank you, sir.
3: Been listening to for years. So, real quick, so I have lucid dreams all the time, and they're always... I'm always in a state where I can control what I'm doing in this lucid dream, but I can't control what's happening around me. And most of the dreams are like a nuclear event, or we're at war with another country on our own land, or there's extraterrestrials coming down in big spaceships that are like cruise liners, you know, and they're just coming down and taking people away, you know, et cetera, et cetera. But in my dreams, I'm always able to counteract or survive or fight and control what I'm doing. And I also have most of my more lucid dreams always occur if I take a nap during the middle of the day.
0: Yes. Well, taking a nap during the middle of the day does facilitate it because you are recognizing the onset of sleep. And that is when it's best to have

0: But a lucid dream is at the onset of sleep. Instead of letting yourself go into the unconscious realm of sleep, you alert yourself that my mind is changing and let me remain conscious and aware. So that's the technique, the trick that you've intelligently learned how to do. In terms of being able to control everything in the dream, most people in a lucid dream do not control everything in a dream. They control themselves, the central character, and they can oftentimes really influence different individuals in the dream. But they don't. That doesn't mean that they control everything in the dream any more than when we're in the waking state. We control everything that's going on around us. We can influence it, but we can't necessarily control it. So it's a matter of how far your control, your influence goes. And yours sounds like what it is for most lucid dreamers. You control your immediate mind and the immediate environment, but you can't control the entire environment. And it sounds like from your dreamscape that many different kinds of phenomena are arising to you or you're interested in that are sometimes menacing and sometimes very exciting and interesting to you. And so you've allowed your mind to do that. You're open to it. And so it comes in, but don't put yourself in the position. Don't back yourself into a corner that you have to be able to control everything going on in the lucid dream. Your lucid dream is about you being self-consciously aware of what's going on and writing part of the script. But it doesn't mean that you get to choose what everybody in the dream is saying. That's a different kind of situation.
1: Can we sometimes in a lucid dream get over-concerned about certain things or overconfident?
0: Yes, especially in the early stages of the lucid dream. Once you got the phenomenon under control, you think that, okay, then I can make this happen in the lucid dream. Well, therefore, I can also make it happen in the waking state. No, you can't. And so that's one of the things to recognize. But in the environment of the lucid dream, very often you can. Case in point, you may have a reason to talk to a beloved relative ancestor that's passed on. Well, in the lucid dream, because you still share consciousness with that person, because consciousness pervades beyond the brain, as we were saying earlier, you have access to communication with them and can have communication with them. You may not like what they say, and you can't control what they say, or even if you have a spirit guide, but you can control that you are communicating with them. And that's the more important one, that you can actually communicate with them. Because consciousness is like physical matter. It's trans-temporal, trans-spatial. It goes beyond space and goes beyond time. And we know that in a physical way now. Quantum mechanics has demonstrated that. And by the principle of what's called non-locality, which means that things are not condensed and located only in one spot, the boundaries are much more open. The field has allowed now people who've been doing psychic research for many, many decades, if not centuries, to realize that some phenomena on the edges of what we traditionally have considered acceptable clinical research, consciousness can reach it. So we're entering into an exciting, expansive new era in the science of the mind and the science of human beings. Consciousness. And that I find to be a very uplifting and exciting development.
1: Bruce, where's the best place to get your book, The Dream Life of Families?
0: Oh, you can pick that. That's easy. That's right off the internet. You can just go to, any number of websites, Amazon, Barnes & Noble, or you can go directly to the publisher, Inner Traditions and Bear Company. But you can just, if you look it up under my name, Edward Bruce Bynum, there'll be a number of books that come up, and it's right there, and you just push a button and pop goes the weasel, and there it is.
1: How many more books do you have coming up?
0: I don't know. It kind of depends on how long the spirits let me be here.
1: All right, stay with us. We're coming back for final calls with Dr. Edward Bruce Bynum.

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1: We're with Farmer Jimmy from Pond Hill Farm in Harbor Springs. 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
6: Fox News, I'm Deborah Valentine. While addressing the UN General Assembly in New York Tuesday, President Trump said there are only two choices regarding Iran: make a deal or face annihilation. He reiterated that while speaking to reporters.
7: In one case, it's obliteration, and the other alternative is potential greatness. It could be a great country.
6: President Trump also said he thinks the Iran conflict will end after the midterm elections. Today, President Trump greets Chinese President Xi Jinping upon his arrival at Andrews Air Force Base for a three-day state visit to Washington.
8: Many will hope to see an extension of the truce on tariffs announced after the leaders met in South Korea last October. Trade is a long-standing challenge for the two superpowers.
6: Fox's Jonathan Savage. AI and Taiwan are also expected to be major topics discussed between the two leaders. 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
10: Well, it looks like our Wednesday, we're going to have sunshine and 67. Now we're getting spoiled a little bit. Thursday, sunny and 70. Friday, sunny and 70. Saturday and Sunday, sunny and 70 each of the days through the weekend. In fact, we're

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1: 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And then Victoria Gross joins us to talk about hauntings on Coast to Coast. Beyond Belief, that's our television show, one of them, and you can go to beyondbelief.com to watch them.
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1: Back with Final Calls with Dr. Edward Bruce Bynum on dreams in just a moment. 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
4: Whether it's physical activity, obesity, diet, smoking, low on hormones, stress, sleep disorders, or your age, can be supported by reducing inflammation and aiding the body to heal itself appropriately. 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And that is the purpose of ImmuStem and AdaptiStem together, supporting the body to be the best it can be.
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0: And welcome back, Dr. Edward Bruce Bynum with us as we talk about dreams. Bruce, what causes a nightmare?
1: Well, a nightmare is usually caused by a confluence of somewhat uncomfortable situations. We have our regular or normal dreams, and they occur in the dream cycle that happens roughly every 90 minutes. And then through the night, the dreams get longer and longer and longer, and so on. A nightmare, however, is a dream that gets sort of inflamed, and it becomes very uncomfortable, usually as the result of an unfortunate situation that's happened or a longstanding phobia or fear. The dream bursts, so to speak, and is inflamed, and you have a nightmare, a frightening situation. And that, by the way, is not the same as what's called a night terror. In a nightmare, you actually have images, like you have in a dream, of things, except that they're usually negative and frightening and full of anxiety and fear and so on. A night terror, however, is occurring at a deeper level. And you, when you wake from that, you don't even have a memory of it. You just have the physical sense that this was terrifying, unreal, uncanny. And, people feel like they're being possessed, something like this. Young children, when they're trying to learn how to live in the waking state, often have what's called these night terror experiences, and they get locked in them. Or people who are actually having, unfortunately, a significant mental breakdown that have a night terror. A nightmare, however, is like a bad, bad dream. And they're normal. They happen in the same dream cycle. They're just unpleasant.
0: What do you think of the paranormal, where people see the hag visit them at night?

0: aid and stuff like that.
1: Those are usually folks who have opened a channel or given permission for a channel of their psyche to be open to this. And ghosts are real. They're disembodied consciousness, disembodied spirits in the world.
0: Sure.
1: For one reason or another, they're quite real. And some people are open to perceiving them. Most of us are not, but some people are. And that's what an unhappy spirit, what the Tibetans call a hungry ghost. In some cultures, they refer to as other things. In West Africa, there's a phenomenon, a tradition they refer to as the witches are riding me. What's happening there is a person gets caught in one of those kind of like a nightmarish, vaguely out-of-body experiences. Their body is frozen. They can't move it, but their mind is wide awake, but their mind is locked into a nightmare. And it's called the witches are riding me, and they can't seem to get out of it. So there are different expressions of that depending on the culture and society and so forth that you're in. The peoples of ancient peoples of Alaska would experience these and so forth. So they're quite common. They're just part of human experience. This is just part of human experience that isn't very pleasant. That's all.
0: Let's go back to the phones. Jeremy in North Dakota to get us started. Go ahead, Jeremy.
2: Hello, George and Bruce. I have kind of an odd question. Do you think dreams are a way of interacting with an alternate reality?
1: Absolutely, yes. Dreams are one of the ways of doing that. It does not mean that every dream by any means is interacting with an alternate reality, but alternate realities can be entered into through the dream state. Yes. And the more you give yourself permission to do that, the more likely it is to happen. And by the way, for folks who are listening, alternate states are not predominantly unpleasant. They're often very pleasant. One can have a communication with a ancestral spirit, ancestral soul that you're very close to, who has passed on to a realm that is much more luminous, intelligent, and compassionate than this one is. And so that's an alternate reality. And for whatever series of family dynamics and so forth, they're communicating that to you. That's fine. When a person has a near-death experience, usually that is after they get over the crisis part of it initially, the rest of that experience is usually very uplifting and pleasant. Not always, but usually very uplifting and pleasant. And feelings of compassion and insight predominate. And that is an alternate reality, but it's not an unpleasant one. Again, that's after the initial crisis of the near-death entry, so to speak.
0: Let's go to Ruth in Maryland on the wild card line. Hello, Ruth.
3: Hi, George and Dr. Bruce. Thank you for taking my call. And Dr. Bruce, I have had dreams of the water my whole life, and these dreams of the water, I'm always trying to cross some kind of bridge or boardwalk. I call them boardwalks, and there's always been some kind of a storm or a flood, and the bridge is broken, or there's the boardwalk is under the water, and there's missing boards, and it's hard. It's dangerous. I've actually done it before in real life about 8 to 10 years ago. When I was very young, I told George I used to dream every night that I was in a vehicle and the bridge broke. It was a storm, and I went off the bridge, but everything was old. It was very old cars from, like, maybe the 20s, and it's always wooden bridge. And the most recent dream that I had about this was probably a couple years ago, and I dreamed I was on a boardwalk, and I was with, I mean, wall-to-wall people. I mean, they were strangers. I didn't know who these people were. We were trying to, I guess get back to the land, and there were boards missing. Some places there were two boards missing. I don't know if you've ever tried to walk across the flooded pier or boardwalk. It's dangerous. It's fun, but very dangerous. And in that dream, I didn't know who all these people were or where we were going. And there was boards missing, and there was a man in front of me that had a cane, and I was worried about him. How is he going to cross over? Because it was hard where the boards were missing. You had to, climb over. in some places.

0: the two boards missing. And then just recently, okay, only a couple of weeks ago, I picked up a magazine when we were out, and it had some history articles in there about the steamships. And I have boats myself on the steamboats and all. I mean books. I have books on the steamboats. But I have not seen a picture of this. And then I saw a picture of what was in my dream. And I did not know those steamboats carried so many people. They actually carried 4,000 people. And there's a picture here of a boardwalk, pier, whatever you want to call it. And they're all coming off the, it's just filled. There must be like 1,000 people standing on this boardwalk. And that's like exactly, except in my, in this picture, it's a nice day. I guess it's not a storm and nothing's broken, but in my dream, it was flooded and it was broken. And I'm always trying to get across. And then like, I always wake up and George said I might have drowned it in the, when I told him about the first dream. I don't think so, George, because I love the water. I'm not scared of it at all. I love it. I always want to go right to it. But, anyway, what do you think about that? What do you think could be those dreams, Dr. Well, Bruce?
1: Well, my thanks for bringing this up, because what you're talking about is something that many people experience. At the very least, it is a kind of a what we call it, an unresolved, probably this life traumatic experience in which either water was involved or some threat of water, and you were trying to get to someplace but couldn't quite get to it. And so that's a common recurring motif in dreams. It's like falling dream, or it's like a needing to get the extra credit so I can graduate dream. It's a common normal anxiety dream. The other possibility, however, I'd like you to be open to, just to be open to the possibility, is that this may be the result of trauma from a past life in which this is may have been how you may have experienced a past life and passed out of it. You know, in reincarnation studies, and by the way, these have been carried out at American universities and medical schools, particularly the University of Virginia studied this phenomenon and continues to do so, where events from a prior prior life influence the nightmares that we have today. And usually when a person has experienced this, it has been some event in which it took their life, unfortunately, in a prior life, but they still have memories of it, and they're trying to still work it out in some kind of healthy way. And so what the human mind does is it goes back and it approaches it again and again from different perspective, and again, trying to work out, trying to give it a different narration, trying to figure out a healthy way to resolve this sorts of situations. And prior life experiences have now been validated. It's not widely, totally accepted in the fields of psychology and psychiatry, but there's more and more increasing evidence for it because people have done field studies. There are certain kinds of recurring motifs that happen here, and usually it's around a tragic situation. Sometimes people find out that this individual died a certain kind of way, and there's a mark on the body. Well, the person in this life has a mark on the body in the same place. This is one of the tangible physical indications of a past life experience. We live in three bodies, so to speak. There's a dense physical body, but there's also then the energy body around us, which we can call it astral body if you want to, or spiritual body, psychic body. There are many different terms for it, and it integrates a lot of different levels of our consciousness. And then the last level is our purely spiritual body, our causal body, okay? And it is our higher physical, I should say, higher mental concepts. And beyond that is the actual true spiritual body. So we live, so to speak, in three bodies, and each of those bodies has a memory. And when we pass on, we take some of those memories with us. Just like when we leave the physical waking state, we take some of the memories and experiences from our waking state into our dream state, trying to come up with a solution. The mind is always trying to find a solution.

0: solution to solving problems. Sometimes it's very practical. It's not always a, you know, a psychic event. Very often it's very practical, trying to work out a problem, trying to work out a trauma, trying to work out something else like that. So that's my intuition. And I would try something. I would try to recall the incident before I went to sleep and ask the dream to come up with a solution for you, like George did earlier when he did dream incubation. Try something like that, and you may find over several months that your mind begins to figure out what it is that it keeps asking you. Because it clearly, a recurring dream is a question that is unresolved, unanswered. And that's what you're all trying to do. Use your intelligence, intuition and intelligence, and ask yourself, and you will find that you have the wisdom deep inside of you to uncover what it is that you keep asking yourself.
1: Let's go to John in Phoenix, Arizona. Hi, John.
2: Hey, George. Thanks for fitting me in. Hey, Dr. Bynum, you mentioned the four different phases, A through D, where the cycles of the brain go from high to low. Now, yes. Obviously, if you're in a deep sleep, you're in that low cycle where your brain is in that delta area. And if you have an outside stimulus, say something that's going on, can you be listening to an outside stimulus and have that incorporated into your dream state dream?
0: Absolutely, yes. Absolutely, yes. And there have been scientific clinical laboratory studies to do that. Now, it's not a one-to-one correspondence, but you can actually do it. You can be in a dream state, and something is going on in the room or outside the building. Elements of that will get integrated into your dream state. You know, say you're sleeping in your room, and there's a truck or something else that goes by and it backfires. You will have some stimulus of that occurring in your dream. It won't be a truck driving by. It'll be more like a gunshot going off, or firecrackers, or something that is analogous to it. Okay, but the stimuli itself, the stimuli can be auditory, it can be tactile, it can be any number of things, but it will show up in your dream state.
1: Fascinating discussion, to be sure. Thank you, Dr. Edward Bruce Bynum. Come on back again. For Dan Galante, Tom Danheiser, Sue Trikas, Lex Lonehood, Sean Ladasur, Alec Fernandez, Tim Banal, Mary Berry, George Knapp, and Richard Serrett, I'm George Norrie, somewhere out there on Coast to Coast AM. We'll see you on our next edition. Until then, be safe, everyone.

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3: Two choices on Iran. I'm Deborah Valentine, Fox News. President Trump spoke at the United Nations General Assembly Tuesday, defending his decision to attack Iran. Fox's Rich Etson reports from Washington.
4: Arguing the United States offered Iran multiple opportunities to abandon its nuclear program.
5: Yet even after we agreed to a ceasefire for nuclear discussions, Iran promptly violated it with brazen acts of terrorism against civilian ships from other countries.
4: The president faces significant criticism abroad and in the U.S. for that decision. President Trump also told the U.N. General Assembly that he has a big decision to make: strike a deal with Iran to rebuild it or annihilate it. He also revealed U.S. officials, including envoys Steve Witkoff and Jared Kushner, met with the Iranian delegation for 3 hours. He says the talks were very productive.
3: Iran's President Masoud Pezeshkian is expected to speak at the UN General Assembly today. China's President Xi Jinping is on his way to Washington. Fox's Jonathan Savage looks ahead to the state visit.
6: President Trump will greet President Xi at Andrews Air Force Base. Accompanying the Chinese leader will be a large business delegation. Many will hope to see an extension of the truce on tariffs announced after the leaders met in South Korea last October. Trade is a long-standing challenge for the two superpowers, as is Taiwan. China wants the U.S. to stop arming the breakaway island. But new challenges keep appearing. The two countries are in a race to dominate the rise of artificial intelligence, but they also acknowledge they'll need to communicate in order to manage potential security risks. Jonathan Savage, Fox News.
3: A mass shooting in South Africa. Police say three assailants shot and killed at least 11 people at a house party. Three others were wounded. Police are searching for suspects. 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
3: Lindsey Clancy's defense team is calling for an investigation into the holdout juror who sought to find her guilty of the murder of her three children. Fox's Anita Vogel has the story.
19: Attorney Edward Paltzik writes, quote, Reddington's motion is actually a full frontal attack on the U.S. Constitution, because if the new normal is that jurors are going to face brutal reprisals for disagreeing with the defense attorney, you can kiss the Sixth Amendment goodbye. Reddington, along with four jurors who have spoken publicly, accused Desrenville of having reasonable doubt about Clancy's sanity, but nonetheless voting to find her guilty of killing her three children. Reddington is now demanding the court question Desrenville on the record about whether he lied on his juror questionnaire about a past domestic violence incident and restraint.

0: Order.
1: Clancy is expected back in court on September 29th. 13 New England states are bracing for a potential and rare late September nor'easter. Models vary as to its exact path at this time, but it could form off the East Coast late this week. Fox Weather's Bain Froney reports from Cape May, New Jersey.
2: Heavy surf already coming in. We could see waves up to 18 feet in the coming days as this nor'easter is developing with wind gusts up to 60 miles per hour. And what that could possibly do is knock out power to many communities up and down the I-95 corridor.
1: Forecasters say it has the potential to bring travel disruptions, power outages, high surf, wind, rain, and coastal erosion into the weekend and early next week. Hurricane Polo grew into one of the most powerful Pacific cyclones in decades on Tuesday. Polo is expected to skirt Mexico's southwestern coastline as a Category 5 hurricane. The Miami-based National Hurricane Center says it's packing winds of 175 miles per hour. I'm Deborah Valentine. 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
3: There's one man on this earth who really, truly gets it.
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7: Well, it looks like our Wednesday, we're going to have sunshine and 67. Now, we're getting spoiled a little bit. Thursday, sunny and 70. Friday, sunny and 70. Saturday and Sunday, sunny and 70 each of the days through the weekend. In fact, we're going to start off the week kind of the same way. 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
1: Trump threatens Iran at the UN. Good morning, I'm Gordon Deal, along with Nicole Murray, on this Wednesday, September 23rd. Glad you could join us. Here's what we have for you this hour.
2: President Trump says he has a big decision to make over Iran. Find a peace deal with the Islamic Republic or annihilate it.
1: The ICE officer who shot a Venezuelan man in Texas during a traffic stop had a body camera, but was reportedly not wearing it.
2: There's an emergency court hearing set for today over President Trump's White House ban for CNN, MS Now, and Politico.
1: And how the so-called couch economy is robbing us of the feel-good hormone dopamine.
3: They found that the majority of people are now purchasing things by, you know, on the couch. Basically, they're doing the convenience economy, ordering food, ordering delivery, doing anything regarding in-app purchases. And the amount of spend has gone from 48% to 58% in just the last 7 years.
1: Katerina Gioino at Fortune on America's Bedrot Era. President Trump is trying to convince voters ahead of the midterm elections that he's a man of peace, even while threatening to annihilate Iran. During his roughly 35-minute address yesterday to the UN General Assembly, Trump argued that his forceful interventions had made the world a safer place.
4: Or do I annihilate the Islamic Republic and do it quickly, never giving them a chance to kill and destroy people and countries again?
1: Trump also said his administration could soon bring fundamental change in Cuba. Elsewhere, Trump signed an agreement giving the U.S. a greater military and business presence in Greenland and promised that the U.S. would soon be building two very major military bases there. Meanwhile, the Board of Peace, which Trump founded to resolve the humanitarian crisis in Gaza, will meet today and outline the progress it has made since the war between Israel and Hamas ended. Also, Trump welcomes his Chinese counterpart for a 3-day state visit that begins today. The Justice Department is urging a federal judge not to block President Trump's total ban of 3 news outlets from the White House. We get more from this morning's Mike Gavin.
5: In a new court filing yesterday, the Justice Department claimed Trump was motivated by concerns about national security in his decision Friday to pull White House press credentials from CNN, MS Now, and Politico. The filing also says the 3 organizations had breached standards of conduct. Trump

0: on his Truth Social platform last Friday wrote that they shouldn't be able to constantly write or report fiction and lies. A U.S. district judge appointed by Trump will hold an emergency hearing today to consider a request for a temporary court order undoing the White House ban. Gordon.
1: Thank you, Mike. A White House filing says one of the alleged infractions by MS Now was a story in June claiming, quote, a source said that President Trump underestimated the willingness of Iran to resume conflict. In their lawsuit, the media outlets argued that the White House hadn't afforded them due process to contest their expulsion. President Trump this week is pivoting to foreign affairs, putting his controversial artificial intelligence and Iran policies in the spotlight, not only with his speech to the UN, but also in a meeting with Chinese President Xi Jinping. Here's John Bennett, White House reporter at Roll Call. John, what are we seeing?
2: Yeah, we've seen the president in recent weeks really leave congressional matters up to Speaker Mike Johnson, House Majority Leader Steve Scalise, and then John Thune and John Barrasso, the two GOP leaders in the Senate. And he's been focused on his, you know, the ballroom and getting the helipad opened, which I was at a ceremony at the White House on Monday when the president departed on the new Marine One for the first time from the helipad. He's been rabble-rousing about the Kennedy Center, kind of floating that he might just tear the darn thing down if they don't put his name on it. And, you know, there's a lot of stuff here at home and weighing in on the midterms. He did some campaign stuff. He had his Republican midterms convention for the first time in Dallas. And then this week, it's a hard pivot to the global stage. And the president in New York City at the UN headquarters meeting and addressing world leaders and letting them know so far, and he'll have some time to go there, but letting them know so far that he's not going anywhere for 2.5 years. For something I wrote, I calculated it, and I believe that's going to be 26 months or 28 months, something like that. So he's going to be around for a while, and he wants world leaders to know that they can't just wait him out, and he is showing no signs of slowing what has been a surprisingly aggressive second-term foreign policy. You know, the first term he kind of pulled America out of its traditional role as a leader, or some would say the global policeman. And this second term, despite running on America First again in 2024, he's been all over the place, sticking his nose in all kinds of global business. And he's letting these world leaders know, and I suspect he'll let President Xi of China know the same thing, that America is stepping up and not going to put up with various things that he says other presidents have put up with.
1: We're speaking with John Bennett, White House correspondent at Roll Call. The story is called Trump Pivots to Foreign Policy Amid Political and Legal Battles at Home. One of the people who might be able to wait him out, though, is China's president, Xi Jinping. I think he's going to put in his back pocket another 5-year term as long as he wants to, right? I mean, Trump, I presume, will press him on AI and China's lack of commitment in the Iran war or lack of help?
2: Oh, yeah, absolutely. Trump's going to U.S. officials briefed reporters like me on Friday evening. And that was the message, that Trump is going to bring all of this up. He is going to press Xi on all kinds of trade-related issues, economic-related issues, and, of course, on AI. Trump sees artificial intelligence here in the U.S. as really an economic growth engine for the U.S. So while other people are warning that this technology is going to maybe kill us all by the end of the decade, Trump is, as he usually does, taking a contrarian view and saying, no, no, no, I know best. In fact, I'm the only one who might know at all. And this is going to, if we do it right and embrace it and let American companies continue to develop, this is going to make us all somehow, he hasn't really explained how, this is all going to make us healthy, wealthy, and wise by the end of the decade. So that's the president's, he's looking for ways to expand AI. Yeah. Well, even some Republican lawmakers are saying, hey, let's put some guardrails up. And I don't think we're going to see rules of the road between the U.S. and China on AI when President Xi Jinping leaves Washington on Friday.

0: I think you're more likely to see a series of business deals between U.S. and Chinese firms on AI. That's where Trump's heart really lies.
1: Thanks, John. John Bennett, White House reporter at CQ Roll Call. 14 minutes after the hour on This Morning, America's First News. 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

0: bringing the world to your door every morning. 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
1: Thanks for being with us. A quick welcome to some of our newest listeners, including on WIBC in Bloomington, Indiana, and WVMT in Burlington, Vermont. Reports say the federal officer who shot a Venezuelan man in Austin, Texas, during a traffic stop was not wearing his body camera at the time. Another ICE officer in the same vehicle was wearing a body cam. That camera captured partial footage of the incident. 28-year-old Wilbur Garces Perez was shot Sunday by an Immigration and Customs Enforcement officer while making deliveries as a DoorDash driver. He was taken to a hospital, and 4 hours after he was shot, his attorney says he was relocated to immigration custody at the South Texas ICE Processing Center in Pearsall. A bullet remains in his back. Austin Police Chief Lisa Davis is asking for the public's help with things like cell phone video of the incident. Yesterday, a federal judge granted an emergency order temporarily blocking deportation proceedings and ordered Garces Perez to be present at a court hearing next Tuesday. This portion of the program is brought to you by Incogni. Authorities say a Kentucky officer ran the same two license plates

0: Gordon. They can't harm you if they can't find you. 20 minutes after the hour. On This Morning, America's First News, here's Nicole Murray.
1: And now, the three big things you need to know. Number one.
2: President Trump has warned that he could annihilate Iran if there is no deal to end the war, but also suggested an agreement could come soon amid discussions at the UN General Assembly. Trump also argued that his forceful interventions against Iran have made the world a safer place.
3: This was the reality we had to confront, a reality that far too many preferred to ignore. They all ignored it. Many presidents and many others just wanted to ignore it. They were unwilling to do anything about it, but they knew the problem.
2: Trump's address yesterday lasted roughly 35 minutes.
1: Number two.
2: The Department of Justice is defending President Trump's decision to bar MS Now, CNN, and Politico from the White House, saying the three news outlets breached standards of conduct. There is a court hearing on the matter later today.
1: Number three.
2: Vice President J.D. Vance has announced that his White House fraud task force will be removing 750,000 fraudulent Obamacare recipients from the program.
4: We had a system in this country that rewarded brokers, that made people rich for enrolling fake people in programs that are meant to ensure that our fellow citizens have health care.
2: Vance claims the effort will save U.S. taxpayers $2.2 billion. A South Carolina coroner has confirmed that actress Hayden Panettiere died from an accidental drug overdose that included fentanyl. The Associated Press reports that the 36-year-old had been in rehab just weeks prior. The Justice Department says that a Utah Postal Service letter carrier has been charged with throwing out more than 300 ballots that were being sent to voters for the state's June primary. Attorney for the District of Utah, Melissa Holiak.
5: He immediately took the ballots and set them aside. He did not deliver a single one. He has indicated that he did not have a political agenda, but he did discard those within an hour and a half of starting his shift.
2: 34-year-old Damon C.E. entered a not guilty plea in federal court yesterday. Ella Langley has just broken a new record.
6: She's from Texas.
2: The country star song titled Choose in Texas is now the longest running Billboard number one single of all time, reigning for 23 non-consecutive weeks.
0: I knew it was popular because my daughter listens to it. I didn't realize it was that popular.
2: Oh, yeah. Super catchy.
0: Quite the run. Thank you, Nicole. 23 minutes now after the hour on This Morning, America's First News.
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5: Alyssa Edwards? Yeah. I love Mikey Mays.
2: Like, no hesitation. 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I used to really love Tom Missing Peter, but Alyssa I just really, really love.
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0: for being with us. In the new modern economy, you get whatever you want delivered instantly, all with the least amount of friction. But getting things when we want is leading to a dopamine recession. Here's Katerina Gioino, news editor at Fortune. Katerina, what about this convenience economy?
1: The couch economy has been coined by Visa. They found that the majority of people are now purchasing things by, you know, on the couch. Basically, they're doing the convenience economy, ordering food, ordering delivery, doing anything regarding in-app purchases. And the amount of spend has gone from 48% to 58% in just the last 7 years.
0: Goodness. All right. And so that's meaning what in terms of our dopamine rush or lack of one?
1: Oh, yeah. So this is really what, like, my bread and butter comes in here, right? So we are really me-maxing. Like, I coined that regarding a few studies that I was looking at and researchers I've spoken to. You've heard of the loneliness epidemic. You've learned of us talking less, socializing less, going out less. And that's all really because of the convenience economy. We are ordering our coffee to go in-app. So this way, we talk to the barista much less than we would have 20 years ago. We are not even talking to people. We are just going straight home. We don't want to hang out because it's gotten so expensive. So all of this is combining to us really becoming secluded, becoming bed rot, essentially, is the slang we're saying, just wanting to stay at home and not go out. And that is leading to a major finding in a few studies that I combined together for this article regarding our dopamine rush and the dopamine reward system. Usually when you cook, you're spending time, you're enjoying yourself, right? You're, you know, figuring out what kind of ingredients you want. Even that alone is too much work for people because of the dopamine cycle, let's say. And a few researchers have found this, have called this a dopamine deficit when we don't put the work in and we don't get the reward that's adequate to the work we put in. It's easy to order delivery, but we didn't put work into it. So now we order more delivery and that continues to cycle, for example.
0: Oh my goodness. And so we need dopamine. You know what I mean? Like, I don't know. Biologically speaking?
1: Yeah, I mean, biologically speaking, but also it keeps us living longer. There was another researcher that I spoke to that basically said every single time that we're not talking to someone, every single time that we're very secluded from society, it's the equivalent of smoking 50 cigarettes a day. And I don't need to quantify exactly, right? Isn't that crazy? Like, the fact that we're not talking to people or socializing is essentially killing us.
0: Jeez. We're speaking with Katerina Gioino, news editor at Fortune. The story is called America's Bedrot Era, How the Dopamine Recession Created the Couch Economy. So I guess, broadly speaking, I mean, where do we get the rush anymore?
1: I mean, through the apps. That's the whole point of it. I mean, there's one study that found the lack.
0: But we're going to wear out our welcome there, too, I presume.
1: Oh, yeah. I mean, essentially, if you any time that you don't want to talk to someone, that's kind of how we've been going down this rabbit hole. It's not just COVID, which obviously COVID has affected this. We've gone from socializing less as a result of the pandemic, but also it's been, you know, the course of decades that we've become more secluded as a society. So much so that, again, there's a whole term coined the loneliness epidemic, and people have found it to cost the economy around $406 billion a year just because of increased healthcare costs, because of lower socialization, lower, you know, nights going out, lower GDP.
0: Thanks, Katerina. Katerina Gioino, news editor at Fortune. 30 minutes now after the hour on This Morning, America's First News.

0: You've been diagnosed with COPD, but breathing seems to be getting harder. 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
9: News. I'm Sue Guzman. President Trump delivering a speech before the United Nations General Assembly Tuesday, saying Iran needs to reach a deal to end the conflict or face annihilation.
10: But I believe we'll make a deal right after the election, because it doesn't make sense for them not to.
9: Iran's president set to address the General Assembly today. Powerful nor'easter threatening millions along the East Coast. Its effects already being felt.
11: Some of this heavy surf already coming in. We could see waves up to 18 feet in the coming days as this nor'easter is developing with wind gusts up to 60 miles per hour. And what that could possibly do is knock out power to many communities up and down the I-95 corridor. Over 80 million people are going to be affected in 13 different states.
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13: Well, it looks like our Wednesday, we're going to have sunshine and 67. Now we're getting spoiled a little bit. Thursday, sunny and 70. Friday, sunny and 70. Saturday and Sunday, sunny and 70 each of the days through the weekend. In fact, we're going to start off the week kind of the same way. 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

0: 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This is America's First News, This Morning with Gordon Deal.
1: Thanks for spending time with us. Welcome into Wednesday, September 23rd. Gordon Deal with Nicole Murray. Some of our top stories and headlines. In remarks to the UN, President Trump threatened to annihilate Iran and also predicted the fall of Cuba. A court hearing today on Trump's ban of three news organizations. The ICE officer who shot and wounded a Venezuelan man during a traffic stop in Austin, Texas, was reportedly not wearing a body camera. In an interview with the Wall Street Journal, Ukraine's president

0: Biden is asking Trump for a winter package of military equipment, and the North Carolina girl trying to ease the pain for kids who lose their homes in disasters. That story in about 20 minutes. As the price of crude ticks down, we might see modest relief in the price of gas. It's around $99 a barrel this morning, crude. We're joined now by Patrick DeHaan, head of petroleum analysis at Gas Buddy. Patrick, what can we expect?
1: Yeah, there's a lot convoluted right now between the difference of the price of oil and diesel and gasoline. And right now, in theory, with less refineries online, there's actually more oil available globally. So the two can move in the opposite direction. Oil prices could move down because if there's less refineries producing diesel and gasoline, those prices go up as oil goes down. Now, that's rare to see, and it's very suggestive of things broken in the market. But I do expect that here in the next few days, the decrease in the price of oil may start to trickle down a little bit to the price of gasoline and diesel. But right now, it's all about refineries, the middleman in that relationship between oil and the things that come out of it. And increasingly, there have been issues getting that oil turned into gasoline and diesel. First of all, we have Ukraine's continued drone attacks on Russian oil refineries. And we have some refinery issues here in areas of the U.S. This is the normal time that refineries undergo maintenance. I'm sure there's probably not going to be much maintenance happening with prices sky high. Refineries have plenty of incentive to continue all out producing. But having said that, a couple refining issues in the Midwest had caused a bit of a sticker shock here in the last week and a half. Some of those refining issues have been sorted out. So we may see a little bit of relief. But I caution you, just because the price of oil goes down doesn't necessarily mean that the price of gasoline and diesel is going to follow in the same direction, because, as I mentioned, there's a lot of issues going on with refineries globally. And without refineries, you really don't have anything meaningful in that barrel of oil.
0: All right. So you may have kind of hinted at it, but why these regional fluctuations here in the U.S.? Does that have something to do with what's happening in the Midwest or Great Lakes area?
1: Yeah, it really does. Areas of the Great Lakes, Michigan, Indiana, Ohio, Illinois, and Wisconsin have been heavily impacted by a refinery outage that occurred a little over a week ago outside Chicago. The ExxonMobil refinery in Joliet unexpectedly lost power for several hours. That's like losing power in your car going 70 miles an hour. It can be as scary, too. A lot of that now impacting fuel prices. That refinery can refine 12 million gallons every single day. And so very quickly, that outage, which can push a refinery down for at least a week, has started to add up. And that's why gasoline and diesel prices have jumped across areas of the upper Great Lakes or the Midwest. But now, as that refinery is starting to get back online, we may start to see a little bit of price improvement in the days ahead.
0: We're speaking with Patrick DeHaan, head of petroleum analysis at Gas Buddy. Long term, we seemingly just keep pointing back to the Strait of Hormuz and some semblance of normalcy there.
1: Well, yeah, you know, that's been one of the bigger impacts this year. Obviously, the Strait of Hormuz has been heavily impacted, and that's kind of been the gist for, you know, why prices have been so much higher this year compared to last year. But increasingly, especially in the spring and summer, as Ukraine has increased the amount of attacks on Russian refineries, that's also been very noticeable and impactful. So it's been kind of two geopolitical tensions that have really caused prices to jump significantly. It's not just been one of them.
0: Yeah.
1: Although the Ukraine situation obviously impacts diesel quite a bit more than the situation happening in the Strait of Hormuz.
0: You get the sense that some of these attempts at Strait of Hormuz workarounds will pay dividends in the coming years, where some of these exporters would be less reliant on that waterway?
1: Well, I mean, obviously, you know, countries that heavily rely on the Strait of Hormuz are already, you know, trying to figure out the future. The Saudis had foreseen the possibility of this decades ago when they built their east-west pipeline,
0: yeah.
1: And now they have been routing oil around it. So, you know, I'm sure moving forward, though, depending on how long this goes, you can bet that oil producers in the Gulf and refiners in the Gulf are going to try to you know, come up with a plan so that this cannot impact them again in the future.
0: Touch too on diesel here for a moment, and the trickle down to the U.S. economy when we see prices like they are.
1: Yeah, I mean, exactly right. Trains, tractors, and trucks are three of the vehicles.

0: the U.S. economy, delivering goods, delivering groceries to your local retail chain. And the fact that those prices for diesel are at record levels in the majority of the U.S. is problematic for the cost of farming, for the cost of trucking, to haul goods via train.
1: Thanks, Patrick. Patrick DeHaan, head of petroleum analysis at Gas Buddy. Meanwhile, as the price of diesel has climbed to $6.52 a gallon as of this morning, President Trump says he's considering restricting diesel exports in an effort to curb soaring fuel prices. 20 minutes now in front of the hour on This Morning, America's First News. Coming up next, what some air traffic controllers do during ground stops.
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0: Thanks for spending time with us. Welcome into Wednesday. It's time now for the Mic Drop with this morning's Mike Gavin.
1: Good morning. Well, whether it's a trend or just something we're paying attention to more now, we're hearing a lot more chatter coming out from air traffic controllers in recent weeks. The latest comes from Newark Liberty Airport, where controllers apparently had some time on their hands during the ground stop that snarled northeast traffic on Monday afternoon, and the dad jokes were the only thing flying.
2: Do you guys know what you call an airliner that is going backwards?
3: Nope.
2: A receding airline.
3: How's it going?
2: Why did the librarian get kicked off the plane? It was overbooked.
1: Social media commenters mostly love the special brand of dad controller humor, with one especially loving that these were humans doing human things.
0: I like a little good, clean fun.
1: Yeah.
0: Well, I mean, there's nothing really else to do.

0: Ooh, I guess at the time.
1: I guess if no planes were moving, we'll allow it. But I don't know, we've heard, I guess they do a lot more joking in the tower than we sort of were led to believe.
0: Because
1: we've seen a few of these clips come out recently of a few jokes flying around at different times. You know, and they're funny, and it's nice to see that they are human. But also, we've heard that this is a very, very stressful job, and they need to, you know, keep their eyes on the ball. So we don't necessarily want to hear too much of that.
0: Maybe it's a decompressor for some, perhaps.
1: Yes, yes. You know.
0: Maybe these are causes for a receding airline, too. The stress of the job. Right?
1: I mean, if not that, then nothing else. And we know that football is a team sport, and one player, especially one that doesn't play quarterback, can't necessarily be responsible for all of the teams winning or losing. That said, it's hard to ignore just how much losing one Indianapolis Colts player has endured over the last 2 years. After the Colts lost to the Chiefs on Sunday Night Football, falling to 0-2 on the season, word started to spread on social media that Indy cornerback Sauce Gardner has not won a game on U.S. soil since December of 2024, 646 days. That win came with the Jets, believe it or not, who started 0-7 last season and then promptly traded Gardner away to the Colts, where his new team ended the season on a 7-game losing streak. The one win the Colts had while Gardner was on the roster came in Berlin, Germany. Bleacher Report put together a montage of how different the sports world was the last time that Gardner had a win on U.S. soil. For starters, Luka Doncic was still on the Dallas Mavericks. Bill Belichick had just been hired by the University of North Carolina. Juan Soto had just signed that mega deal with the New York Mets, and perhaps most jarring, Aaron Rodgers was still on the Jets.
0: Wow.
1: Yeah.
0: That's some significant sports developments there.
1: Seems like 100 years ago.
0: Man. The Colts, I guess, get a chance this weekend against the Texans at home.
1: The 0-2 Texans.
0: Yeah.
1: So something's got to give, right? But imagine that, though. You're on the 0-7 Jets. And the Colts at the time were high-flying, if you remember.
0: I remember.
1: Colts got off to a really hot start to last season. And then Daniel Jones, the quarterback, got hurt. And their season kind of went into the tank. So he got traded to the Colts thinking that life was going to be grand. And, oh, boy, it has not been since.
0: How about those locker room speeches that Sauce Gardner has had to endure over the past two seasons, right?
1: Yikes.
0: Got to do better.
1: Yep.
0: 13 minutes now in front of the hour.

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4: Thanks for making time with us. Retailers may be taking notice of some new research. In a new report from The Penny Hoarder, 30% of consumers say they plan to cut their holiday spending this year due to rising costs. How so? 46% of shoppers are limiting the number of gifts they plan to buy, and 40% are opting for cheaper items. A few more findings from the report. 43% of Americans admit they have raided their emergency funds to cover holiday purchases in the past. About 17% of us are still carrying unpaid debt from the last holiday season. And nearly 33% of adults are currently enrolled in at least one buy now, pay later plan heading into the holidays. 8 minutes now in front of the hour on This Morning. Once again, here's Nicole Murray.
3: And now, the three big things you need to know. Number one.
5: President Trump has threatened to annihilate Iran if there is no deal to end the war. He made the comments yesterday during his address to the UN General Assembly.
6: I call on all nations to join us in enforcing the complete economic isolation of Iran until they stop their attacks on commercial shipping, relinquish their nuclear ambitions, and cease their support of terror.
5: Trump also declared that his forceful intervention against Iran has made the world a safer place.
3: Number two.
5: The Department of Homeland Security says the ICE officer who shot a Venezuelan man in Texas on Sunday was issued a body camera but was not wearing it during the shooting. Austin Police Chief Lisa Davis discussing footage taken from an off-duty officer.
7: The detective used his personal dash camera and his personal cell phone to record what he observed.
5: A federal judge has ordered that the man who was shot, 28-year-old Wilbur Perez, to be present at a September 30th hearing. He reportedly still has the bullet in his back.
3: Number three.
5: Hurricane Polo has grown into one of the most powerful Pacific cyclones in decades, and it is expected to travel along Mexico's southwestern coast as a Category 5 storm over the next several days. Mexican President Claudia Sheinbaum said experts predict that the hurricane is not likely to touch land. Nolan Wells' parents and lawyers are speaking out, vowing to never stop seeking the truth regarding the teenager's 4th of July death in Mississippi. Nolan's mom, Christine Wansley, when asked if she thinks her son drowned.
8: You know, I don't know what happened, right? We don't know what happened to our son. But with the evidence that was provided, you know, to me, it's unlikely.
5: She spoke on ABC News. President Trump has signed an agreement with Denmark and Greenland aimed at strengthening Arctic and North Atlantic security.
6: We will immediately begin the process of developing a large military presence in the appropriate locations. We'll be building two very major military bases.
5: And finally, the Daily Mail reports that married couples who do not share the same last name have a 50% higher divorce rate.
4: Well, maybe they don't share other things.
5: Right. Like
4: common goals or whatever.
5: Yeah. Jeez. I don't know, but I don't know if I would want to take someone else's last name if I'm being honest.
4: What if it was a really cool name?
5: Like, well, to find cool.
4: Well, I don't know. Something you found cool.
5: I mean, I get maybe like a Murray, you know, like a hyphenated last name. That's as far as I'll go.
4: What if you married another Murray and you went with the hyphenation, like Nicole Murray Murray?
5: Kind of epic, no?
4: 6 minutes in front of the hour.
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Thanks for being with us. When a child loses their home in a fire, a stuffed animal cannot replace what's gone, but it can provide some measure of comfort. That's why 12-year-old Sadie Hudson of Dobson, North Carolina, decided to do something about it. Sadie and her mother rescue worn and damaged stuffed animals from thrift stores, then carefully wash, repair, restuff, and restore them by hand. And now they're being given to children who have experienced home fires and other disasters. Earlier this year, the American Red Cross in North Carolina was running low on stuffed animals for its disaster response efforts. After hearing the call for help, Sadie donated 114 restored stuffed animals. She has continued rescuing and restoring more toys. That'll do it for this hour. For Nicole Murray and Mike Gavin, I'm Gordon Deal. 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

0: Did you know you might be part of the 75% of Americans who think they waste less food than they actually do? Americans toss up more than $382 billion worth of food, costing an average family of four nearly $3,000 annually, and costing our planet even more in wasted resources. But did you also know nearly half of all food waste occurs at the household level? Which means there's a lot we can do to reduce all this waste, to help your wallet and the planet. Eating leftovers is great, but things like freezing food that you can't eat right away, donating surplus food within your community, and better understanding food date labels can have an even bigger impact. 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
1: What will Iran's president say? I'm Dave Anthony, Fox News. He'll address the United Nations this morning in New York, the day after President Trump told the UN General Assembly he has a big decision to make: work out a deal with Iran or annihilate the country.
2: Do I drive them into hell with no chance of survival and no hope of future greatness or generations?
1: He also met with leaders of Gulf countries hit by Iran's attacks during the conflict, and Fox's Madeline Rivera reports.
3: U.S. officials also engage in talks with an Iranian delegation through mediators who shuffled between the two sides throughout the day. Special Envoy Steve Witkoff says they successfully completed a round of discussions that we hope will prove constructive and promising. The mediators will continue their work. Iran, meantime, has continued to demand that U.S. end its, quote, acts of aggression.
1: President Trump also met at the UN with Ukraine's leader, saying he hopes to end the war with Russia. And he sat down with Venezuela's acting leader months after the U.S. operation that captured now ex-president Nicolas Maduro. And today, both Volodymyr Zelensky and Delcy Rodriguez will address the General Assembly. During his UN speech, the president also brought up AI.
2: I'm not going to stifle growth of something that will be bigger than the Industrial Revolution. Many say bigger than the Industrial Revolution or the internet itself.
1: Something President Trump will talk to China's leader about. He'll greet Xi Jinping tonight when he lands in the U.S. ahead of their talks at the White House tomorrow. And amid calls for regulations with concerns of artificial intelligence going out of control, there's a new Fox News poll showing 6 in 10 view AI favorably.
4: While slightly more of us view AI as a good thing for daily life rather than bad, majorities of us view it as a negative overall for the economy, mental health, the environment, and jobs. Negative perceptions also dominate support of data centers. 53% said they'd be less likely to support data centers if they increase electricity costs. 38% said they were more likely to support them if they knew that without them, the U.S. could fall behind China.
1: That's Jessica Rosenthal. 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
7: 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I'm Nick Rudy with your local news. U.S. District Judge Thomas Ludington is taking a one-year leave from the bench following his drunk driving conviction in Emmett County. The leave began September 1st, and Ludington will continue treatment, counseling, and testing while receiving his judicial salary. He pleaded no contest to operating while intoxicated after a 2025 crash in Springville Township. An alleged probation violation was dismissed last month. Renovations are coming to Petoskey's historic Hotel Perry. The 127-year-old hotel was purchased in 2023 by the Cotton Collection, which says work is scheduled to begin after the 2027 fall color season and wrap up in time for the 2028 tourist season. Plans include updated bathrooms, furniture, carpeting, and technology, along with restoring the traditional lobby, dining room, and fireplace. The hotel will remain open during the work, with renovations phased in during the winter. 4 bipartisan bills signed into law this week in Michigan create new protections for renters and consumers. The laws allow landlords to return security deposits electronically, require at least one fee-free way to pay rent, and prohibit insurance companies from using a customer's willingness to pay more when setting rates. A 4th law clarifies that certain federally approved medical incentives, including fertility preservation and travel assistance, aren't considered illegal kickbacks under state law. All 4 laws took effect immediately. Cadillac is changing how it monitors industrial wastewater after a recent cyanide exceedance was traced to an industrial line.

0: The city says it identified a company whose process produced cyanide and has added the chemical to its wastewater permit. The city council also discussed improving enforcement and communication with the public. In sports, the Tigers fell to the Nationals 3-1. Starter Drew Anderson had a quality outing, but gave up two home runs to CJ Abrams, which were the difference in the game. The Tigers wrap up the series today at 1-10. And the Lions signed defensive back Jalen Mills to the practice squad and signed safety Bishop Fitzgerald to the active roster as they look to bolster their depleted secondary. More mild weather headed your way the next few days. Today, sunny, a high near 64. Tonight, mostly clear, a low around 42. Tomorrow, sunny and warmer, a high near 67. And Friday, much of the same, sunny with a high near 68. That's your weather forecast. I'm Nick Rudy for 102.3 and 103.3 FM, 1270 AM, Triple Talk, WMKT.
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4: 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Turn them off. Let's go. Ready? Turn off the lights. Turn off the lights. Turn off the lights. 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
7: 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It's Michael Patrick Shields from the end of the road at the top of the world with a tale well calculated to keep you in suspense. Why I said we are under the lights is we are visible this morning on YouTube, right?
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7: Oh, there's a list today, too. That's Tony Cuthbert in the orchestra, who has rounded up the unusual suspects, along with Dennis Muchmore, who will be co-hosting the second 2 hours of this program from the Honigman firm. He was Governor Snyder's chief of staff, and he found out what it's like to produce a radio show. Now he's going to be hosting one with me right here. So stay tuned. Larry Pfaff will be with us, the author of Ready, Set, Change, Why Knowing What to Do Isn't Enough. We'll get a little shot of motivation from him this morning. Dave Duleo from Oakland University is going to ring in. Dennis Muchmore is very much involved in a speech that you can attend there. He'll tell you about that. Steve Mitchell has the latest polling from Mitchell Research and Communications in the race for governor and U.S. Senator and all the rest of the races, too. Interesting, I saw a stat that 44% of us consider the midterm election vote designed to oppose Donald Trump. In other words, if I'm voting in the midterms, I don't like him, so I'm going to oppose him by voting for Democrats in the midterms. Is that your real motivation? Seems like many of the candidates are campaigning on that. Larry Olmsted will be ringing in, and next week we'll be with him live in the Washington, D.C. area. In fact, his microphones move around quite a bit. So we're going to the Swamp, and he'll take you there. Now here's be an interesting chat. If we could be a fly on the wall with Mark Burden from the Honigman firm. He was the campaign manager and CEO of the MEDC and the transition chair for Governor Whitmer. So we'll have Dennis Muchmore and Mark Burden talking about transitions for governors and what it will be like for Jocelyn Dunson or John James, should they be elected, when the transition starts. CEO Invests, Marty Fatante, will be here, and Matthew Snyder, U.S. Attorney for the Eastern District of Michigan. Lots of topics for him and Dennis Muchmore. And then the race car driver and developer. In fact, if I look to my left, I see the Capitol building from this studio. If I look to my right, I see this giant high-rise going up. And Paul Gentilozzi is responsible for it.

0: He is also, in the fun part of his life, a racing legend. So, got some questions for him about Formula One. We will be live from the Las Vegas Grand Prix, and that will be in November. Tony Cuthbert and I will be there, and we will be working from the Fontainebleau Hotel, right there across from the old Circus. And it is a flying circus of cars, including the Ferraris, coming back to Las Vegas, and that will be the third year in a row that we broadcast from Formula One. Now, my fingers are crossed, because there is the war, I guess you call it, military action, missiles and all that in the Middle East, and so the last two races, which I think were meant to be in Bahrain and Saudi Arabia, might not be able to take place there because you can't get all the car carriers and ships across the Strait of Hormuz. So that means Imola, which had been moved off the circuit after all those years, might get to rise again right there near Bologna and right near Ferrari headquarters. And if that happens, it'll be in the very beginning of December, and we'll take these microphones there too. Rick Snyder will be here. Remember him? He was governor of Michigan. And Philip Sharp Caballero, a Cuban-American, will talk about what Donald Trump said yesterday during his UN General Assembly speech, which was a real barn burner. Different countries kept walking out when he would criticize them, including Cuba. So we'll see what the president had to say about Cuba and why they walked out. Oh, Andrew Abood might stop by.
1: It's a possibility. Prepare yourself.
0: Yeah, you can prepare by also watching his podcast, and we'll ask him about that, too. It's the A-List Hour, and his recent guest, Mark D'Antonio, former Spartan coach. The last successful Spartan coach, can we say?
1: That is a fact. Maybe Pat Fitzgerald can turn that all around.
0: Okay, he's 1-1 right now, right?
1: 1-1, and they're bringing in Nebraska this weekend, so it's a big one.
0: Paul Long, Michigan Catholic Conference, may stop by. Lindsay Case Palsrock from the Better Than Average podcast. She's worked in state government and lobbying. And Tim McGuire, who was the longtime CEO of the Michigan Association of Counties, on the list. Oh, also, yesterday, Kamala Harris, the former vice president, former U.S. senator from California, came in to campaign for Abdul Al-Sayed, came into Michigan. Are you wondering what Kamala had to say with Abdul standing there watching? Here's what it sounded like.
2: Here's another fact. The attack on DEI is an attack on maternal care. An attack on DEI to recognize diversity, equity, and inclusion is an attack by definition on maternal care, including the need to protect black women in connection with their pregnancy, childbirth, and postpartum care.
0: I need someone to translate that for me. Tim McGuire just walked in fact, in a blazer and a plaid shirt. It looks like a double-breasted blazer, and he's got it, you know, hanging open in a dashing sort of fashion. Shirt out.
1: Sharp, very stylish. Dressed as always.
0: Remind him that he's on television this morning, too. So he's got a pocket square, too. Is that a pocket silk? You never know what could be in the pocket of somebody. It might look like a silk. It might be something else. Stay tuned. Hey, Tim, I'm curious to hear what you think of this philosophy. If you could put those microphones on very very quick. This is Maureen Callahan talking about our good old friend Dutch Elmore Leonard, and she said this.
3: I believe this quote is attributed to Elmore Leonard. If you get up in the morning and begin to go about your day and you meet an asshole, you met an asshole. If you go throughout your day and you continue to meet assholes, you're the asshole. Okay, Howard?
0: You buy that?
4: That's probably true.
0: Well, welcome to the Capitol, of course, then, where you might run into one today. Who knows? Stick around. We have a lot of news coming your way, too, and lots of guests and lots of fun, clearly. Oh, musically, too. There are a couple of cool things this morning that we'll be able to share with you as the orchestra tunes up right now on this lovely Hump Day Wednesday through the AT&T microphones.

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3: 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To a small fishing village in Africa. To the hopes of a boy. To his dreams of playing soccer. To the hands of a surgeon. The long recovery. Until one day. The joy of finally being part of the team. Where does your generosity go? Wherever Mercy does.
4: I'm Nicole Heslop with Ag Headline News. I'm Brownfield. All industry-funded research and promotion boards overseen by USDA have been asked to review and terminate projects that support environmental, social, and governance initiatives.
5: Through our lawsuit, we argued that this was functioning as private speech because it was exceeding the authority that Congress granted.
4: The CEO of Dairy Farmers of America says he has mixed feelings about USDA's directive.
6: I think it may, in some places, provide a little bit of a rebalancing in terms of what expectations are coming from global customers.
4: U.S. President Donald Trump says he favors a ban on diesel exports, but ag economists say keeping more fuel in the U.S. wouldn't necessarily translate to lower prices.
7: Economic effects could be large, and I think we probably wouldn't know necessarily the full size of the effects until we were on the other side.
4: I'm Nicole Heslop with Brownfield.

0: We love Tim McGuire. He's here, the longtime executive director of the Michigan Association of Counties, member of the Michigan Irish American Hall of Fame, and traveler and boater who loves Saugatuck and Lake Lansing and Northern Michigan and Palm Springs and Naples and Washington, D.C. You cannot be contained.
1: Well, you're going to go to Washington next week, right?
0: Monday or Friday, yeah.
1: Friday.
0: Pass through there.
1: I just got back from there. We just had a lovely time. Stopped in to see our buddy Manny Quinn. You'll have to stop by and see him.
0: The Irishman.
1: Yeah.
0: That's right. Belfast. You went on the baseball tour.
1: Remember that time that we went into McGrath's in Belfast?
0: Yes.
1: And I sent him the picture of us, and he said, oh, my word. That's my father's favorite pub.
0: Wow.
1: I grew up four blocks from there, and it was really quite amazing because we just stumbled into that place. I remember you going up

0: Nations Security Council on AI. I'm pretty scared by AI.
1: I am too. It's so weird what things can happen, and it's just very kind of troubling, unsettling.
0: Donald Trump would like to change the name artificial intelligence to super intelligence. I think that would make it less scary, wouldn't it?
1: I think so. I agree with you.
0: He seems to like artificial intelligence, and so maybe that's what he wants to do. He wanted to change
1: the San Andreas Fault
0: to
1: Biden's Fault.
0: Oh, that's a good one, too. So we have the Gulf of America, and what was the Great Lake? Lake Ontario. He wanted to change to Lake America. Let's see. Kamala Harris was here yesterday campaigning for Abdul al-Sayed. Would you like to... Don't answer that. Okay. The Michigan Christmas tree right outside the window here has been chosen. And it's a 60-foot tall spruce from Iron Mountain. What's Iron Mountain like? I know you've been everywhere.
1: I'm going to be there on Monday.
0: You're kidding me.
1: No, I'm going to be in Iron Mountain on Monday. Iron Mountain's a great place.
0: The tree outgrew the property of Larry Riccio. Maybe you can ride back with it. Because they do. Somebody gets the honor of having their tree taken to the Capitol lawn. This is only the second tree in the last 40 years to come from Iron Mountain.
1: Wow, that's significant.
0: So there it'll be, and it'll be on the Capitol lawn, and you'll be able to see it. Dana Nessel, the outgoing attorney general, has endorsed Abdul al-Sayed in the Senate race. I guess that's not a surprise, because she's a Democrat, and so is he.
1: That's not surprising at all.
0: You could be smiling through cold teeth on those if you want, or damning with faint praise. Those were Ben Wright statements there.
1: Oh, okay.
0: You can like endorse someone, but just sort of, you know. Chinese President Xi Jinping is going to have his visit to Washington, first time in 10 years today. He'll be meeting with the president. I personally have never been to China. I've been to Korea and Cambodia and Japan, but not China.
1: I've not been to any of those.
0: Okay, they're going to have Jeff Bezos and Elon Musk and Tim Cook and Sam Altman. They're all going to be talking with the Chinese. It's going to be a state dinner. I guess if he would be happy if that ballroom was ready for a state dinner like this instead of what they have to do to cobble together something like that.
1: I would think that they
0: there.
1: Yes, I think that they would want to have it at that venue, but I don't think it's going to be available. So maybe they'll go to Joe's Seafood.
0: People get upset because I guess the Rose Garden was paved over. You've been in events at the Rose Garden.
1: I have on numerous occasions.
0: Is that accurate to say that it was paved over? And, you know, is it practical, more practical than marching around in the grass?
1: I think it would be, yes. Especially when they put the chairs up for certain events.
0: Yeah.
1: It is kind of, you know, wobbly, and it would seem like it'd be a little bit more sturdy surface. I like that.
0: Mm-hmm. Okay. The DOJ says Donald Trump is able to shut out reporters from the White House if he wants to, so he's done that. And there's a hurricane finally. It's been a very quiet hurricane season. This is a Category 5 storm off the coast of southwestern Mexico, 355 miles from Manzanillo, wherever that it is, 165-mile-an-hour winds. It's Hurricane Polo. Funny name for a hurricane, I guess. And there's a university that has dethroned Princeton as America's top university. Princeton has been number one for 15 years. Could you guess?
1: Central Michigan.
0: The Chippewas were number one. Try to get in there. Tony Cuthbert, and I spent only 1 year there, and Tim McGuire spent sort of a couple, 2 years?
1: 2 years there.
0: 2 years there, okay. It is MIT, to say the truth. Harvard is third, and then Yale is fourth, and then you have Stanford and Caltech after that, for what it's worth. I don't know how the ranking does that like that. What state would you say, according to this data, has the lowest rate of binge drinking?
1: Utah.
0: You're right. Now we've come to the rights. We finally got into your wheelhouse. But in truth, you have been to Utah. Is it tough to get a drink there?
1: It's different. If you go to the bar, the rail, you must be sitting. I remember that. And you must have something to eat. So it's a bag of chips or some pretzels or peanuts or something like that.
0: Oh, you can't just walk in and have a
1: drink. You can't just stand up there and say, give me a... whatever.
0: We

0: We heard Julio Iglesias earlier. It's his birthday. He's 83, and I met him with J.P. McCarthy. He came in and did a guest spot at 7 a.m. on the morning show. Very elegant fellow. I was the producer. He walked in. He had a wool coat on, and it just reeked of smoke.
1: That's what you told me.
0: But it was a sexy kind of smoke. You know what I mean? He's just so elegant with that voice. Me olvidé que la
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6: What are the Republicans actually campaigning on? What is their plan to lower the price of gasoline? What is their plan to lower the cost of groceries? I mean, this 35% approval rating for Donald Trump is what Joe Biden's approval rating was in early 2024.
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10: 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I'm Nick Rudy with your local news. U.S. District Judge Thomas Ludington is taking a one-year leave from the bench following his drunk driving conviction in Emmett County. The leave began September 1st, and Ludington will continue treatment, counseling, and testing while receiving his judicial salary. He pleaded no contest to operating while intoxicated after a 2025 crash in Springville Township.

0: chip. An alleged probation violation was dismissed last month. Renovations are coming to Petoskey's historic Hotel Perry. The 127-year-old hotel was purchased in 2023 by the Cotton Collection, which says work is scheduled to begin after the 2027 fall color season and wrap up in time for the 2028 tourist season. Plans include updated bathrooms, furniture, carpeting, and technology, along with restoring the traditional lobby, dining room, and fireplace. The hotel will remain open during the work, with renovations phased in during the winter. Four bipartisan bills signed into law this week in Michigan create new protections for renters and consumers. The laws allow landlords to return security deposits electronically, require at least one fee-free way to pay rent, and prohibit insurance companies from using a customer's willingness to pay more when setting rates. A fourth law clarifies that certain federally approved medical incentives, including fertility preservation and travel assistance, aren't considered illegal kickbacks under state law. All four laws took effect immediately. Cadillac is changing how it monitors industrial wastewater after a recent cyanide exceedance was traced to an industrial line. The city says it identified a company whose process produced cyanide and has added the chemical to its wastewater permit. The city council also discussed improving enforcement and communication with the public. In sports, the Tigers fell to the Nationals 3-1. Starter Drew Anderson had a quality outing, but gave up two home runs to CJ Abrams, which were the difference in the game. The Tigers wrap up the series today at 1-10. And the Lions signed defensive back Jalen Mills to the practice squad and signed safety Bishop Fitzgerald to the active roster as they look to bolster their depleted secondary. More mild weather headed your way the next few days. Today, sunny, a high near 64. Tonight, mostly clear, a low around 42. Tomorrow, sunny and warmer, a high near 67. And Friday, much of the same, sunny with a high near 68. That's your weather forecast. 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

0: I never was cut out to step and strut out. Give me the simple life. Some find it pleasant dining on pheasant. Those things roll off my knife. Just serve me tomatoes and mashed potatoes. Give me the simple life.
1: Resistance to change. I would say that is very much part of my... they have a way of going about things. I don't like things to change too much. You could call it being a traditionalist, or you could call it being sort of stuck in your ways. But change is happening very fast for most of us and all of us. It's Michael Patrick Shields with you. Tim McGuire is here, too. And Dr. Larry Pfaff is the author of Ready, Set, Change, Why Knowing What to Do Isn't Enough. Thank you for being here. Welcome to the program. From where do you hail, sir?
2: From Portage, Michigan, right next to Kalamazoo, Michigan.
1: Kalamazoo, where we're heard on the great WKZO. Thank you very much. That's a very famous radio station, and luckily we've been on there, I don't know, 21 years or so. We don't want that to change.
2: No, we don't. I listen to you many mornings.
1: Thank you. That's very sweet of you. And then I guess if I were to talk to you about the way we sounded on day one and the way we sound now, there would be a lot of change, probably. Subtle, maybe some of it is.
2: Yes, we all tend to change and grow slowly. The fallacy we have is that we think that by just telling people what they need to do, they will somehow magically do it.
1: Hmm. Have you ever been married by any chance?
2: Yeah, well, there are certain pressures that cause many of us to change in ways that we don't necessarily prefer. But that's usually a pleasure pain balance there. it's interesting because I've studied this a long time and worked a lot in it. And, let's take health as an example. Very few people don't know what they need to do to be healthy. We all know what needs to be done.

0: but we just don't do it. I was confronted in my career, especially early on, but even since, with people constantly, thousands of people say, I know what to do, I just don't do it. So we have this belief that if we just give people education, give them a plan, they'll just somehow jump in doing it. And there's really good research going back to the late 1980s and early 1990s with addicts that shows that where there are five stages of psychological readiness to change that we need to go through for change to really stick. Ironically, that's been around that long, and it's talked to mental health professionals. It's actually talked to many of the health professionals in their programs, but they don't teach them how to utilize it. They say, here are the stages people need to go through for change, and then they never say, well, here's how you apply it in your job. It's fascinating.
1: Well, I guess the presumption that change is for the better is what you're working off there, eh?
0: Let me just briefly take a minute or two to talk about the five stages of change readiness.
1: The first stage
0: is called pre-contemplation. So you can tell by the name pre-contemplation, you're unaware. It's before you know. It's before I know I need to change. It's in the office when everybody rolls their eyes and says, oh, there goes Larry again. And Larry is unaware that he's doing things that are offending people. So then at some point, we get introduced to what I call hard or difficult to deny data, which changes my knowledge of the situation. I realize, oh my gosh, I need to do something different. I move then to contemplation. I'm not ready to change yet. I'm still ambivalent and weighing. I know I probably should do this. It's the person who gets the bad test result from their doctor. And they go, oh my gosh, I need to do something. They're not ready to move right now. They're still weighing the options and seeing if a balance tips that convinces them that, yes, I need to change. Once they go through that process, then they move to the third stage, which is preparation. Now that I've decided I do need to change, now I have to do some preparation. What's the planning? What are the steps? What do I need to do? That can take time. Sometimes these stages, by the way, can take years. Sometimes they take days. Once I do enough preparation, then I can move to the actual action stage, which is now I'm ready to take action, and I start to actually implement. When I practice enough of action, I eventually get to maintenance, whereas what I call it becomes your new normal. When people ask me, how do you eat so healthy? Because I'm actually a fairly healthy eater. I say, because it's my normal. My normal is healthy. I still eat junk food, but that's the abnormal for me. And much of our, it's why New Year's resolutions so often fail. People jump into it before they're psychologically ready, and they can't make it through more than a few weeks at that point.
1: Well, how can we speed up the process if it's something important?
0: Yeah, the way you speed up the process is to work with the person, with people around them, if it's professionals, for instance. They need to address the different stages in different ways. So at the pre-contemplation stage, I have to get people information so they can see the light. At the contemplation stage, I have to sit with them and help them mull it over. I can't be giving them action steps. So we're usually out of sync. If I have a person comes to me and says, I think I need to change in this, Larry, but what do I do? I don't say, well, here's your plan, Michael Patrick, let's go do it. Because you're not ready. You're still contemplating. Mm-hmm. I need to sit with you in the right place for you. So it's matching the intervention with the stage the person's at. And our society wants to get things done fast. So we hand people action plans.
1: Tim, this kind of sounds like the old phrase, that it has to be their idea, doesn't it?
0: Exactly. Yep. I've dealt with parents. It's a perfect example. I dealt with parents where they come to me and say, my child is just struggling. And, well, what have you done? Well, I've told them to start doing things. Well, they're not ready to do things. You got to sit with them and be at the same place they are.
1: So
0: you had to bring in the money.
1: For instance, when you went in to see legislators, Tim, and you wanted them to vote a certain way or give you support on something, did you have to sort of coax them into it where they felt it was a good idea?
2: Obviously, that's the way things are done. You have to educate people and let them know what the advantages of making the decision that way are.

0: And so, yeah, you do have to kind of spoon-feed people, I believe, in order to get them to change.
1: Educate and motivate, Dr. Pfaff?
2: Yeah, exactly. You know, actually, Senator Ted Kennedy said it beautifully. He used to tell people that when you have somebody you disagree with, you sit down with them and you just start to listen to them. And you listen until you hear something you agree on, and then you start from that point. You don't try and drive them and push them. You find a common area, you're talking on the same level, and then you move forward from there. We often try to push people too early.
1: You met Ted Kennedy, didn't you?
0: Yes, I have.
1: What was he like?
0: He was, I think, a pretty good guy. He was, always a little bit, I'd say, preoccupied. But,
1: really?
0: No, he just had so many things going.
1: Yeah.
0: So it was hard for him to get grounded, I think, in a lot of things.
1: We can get grounded with Dr. Larry Pfaff's book. It's called Ready, Set, Change, Why Knowing What to Do Isn't Enough, and How You Can Get Yourself to the Action Plan. Thank you very much for introducing yourself. I hope we'll keep in touch and meet you in person sometime.
2: Love to do that. Thank you, Michael Patrick.
1: Mention my name in Portage, as J.P. McCarthy used to say. Just don't tell them where I am. Except please do. WKZO and radio stations across the state.
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0: That lady made a big mistake, Tim McGuire. She had a boyfriend in Tennessee who was from Texas. And they went back to Texas to visit. And guess what? He ended up choosing Texas and his old girlfriend. And she said, I can see it happening. Here he goes.
1: He's choosing Texas, I can tell.
0: She ends up drinking Jack all by herself, and he's choosing Texas. And
2: well,
0: that's that.
2: All my exes live in Texas.
0: Right. This song is making history. It set the all-time record for the most weeks spent by a single at number one on the Billboard Hot 100 chart. Made it to the top 23 times, and that beats the record by Mariah Carey's All I Want for Christmas.

0: finally got to Dallas for the first time back in May for a weekend, and I went to the George W. Bush Museum and Library, and I went to see where President Kennedy was assassinated.
1: Oh, did you really?
0: Yep. And it was a short weekend, but I went to a steakhouse and I went to a barbecue and all the things that you did there, you know. And
1: I've spent some time in Dallas. It's so expansive, but it's a lovely place. And I went to some great restaurants. I can't remember the names of them, but I was in Fort Worth, and it was a lovely time. Yeah, great place.
0: Choosing Texas. Maybe you choose Denver. Have you been in a Waymo robo-taxi yet?
1: No, I have not.
0: McGuire is...
1: I know you have because you sent me an experience.
0: Yeah, it's fun. There's no driver. It's like it's an Uber, and the car shows up with no driver. And it takes you wherever you're going. You don't have to talk to anybody, and it greets you like, hello, Michael. And you go in, and you push the button, and off you go. And they're all over the place. And it's really kind of a surreal experience to be driving down the street and look over at a red light and see a car with nobody driving. However, there is new video in Denver, as I mentioned, showing a Waymo robo-taxi driving through a farmer's market on a closed road. There were 160 vendors setting up at the South Pearl Street Farmer's Market, and the self-driving car came right on through. So I think this is an example where they closed the road for the farmer's market, and the technology maybe wouldn't see that, right? Because it's right. It's just a sign that you put up, and you close the road. So obviously some of the kinks have to be worked out, but no one was hurt, thank goodness. But there are safety concerns like that, and I don't know how you overcome something like that. I know there's a place where you don't have to worry about that, and that is Mackinac Island, because you don't have any cars at all.
1: That's for sure.
0: And even the horse carriages have somebody driving them. The horses do not take you wherever they want you to go. A 30-year-old man, though, is charged with second-degree criminal sexual conduct with personal injury. He assaulted a woman on Mackinac Island last Wednesday. Carlos Fernandez de Lara Jimenez has been set the bond $100,000, and he's in Mackinac County Jail. A woman says she was walking alone near Main Street on the island at 2:15 a.m. And she was forced to the ground and assaulted. Now, I don't know. Some of those bars stay open that late on Mackinac Island, but it's usually pretty quiet at that hour, isn't it?
1: I've never been up at that hour. I was just getting in. No.
0: Well, I don't know. You wouldn't think that would be a place where you would have to mind yourself at 2:15 a.m., but this is the world in which we now live, it seems.
1: That seems so.
0: Even at bucolic Mackinac Island. It's a one-off, obviously, not some rampant crime spree, but it is worth noting. 26-year-old Coldwater man is going to spend 52 years in prison, have to register as a sex offender,

0: with a lifetime electronic monitoring. If he ever gets home, paroled to have the monitor, pled guilty to assaulting two children, 6 and 4 years old, and another child younger than five, arrested, and they found abusive material, an electronic device. This is right in Coldwater. And he's only 26. And sometimes you say, you know, these kind of monsters, they live right among us, and you don't want to believe it's in your neighborhood, and we don't want to believe it's right here in Michigan, but he's going away for all day. And there's a gruesome case in Cadillac right now. I don't remember the details, but it's at court right at this moment, and it's really, really almost too gruesome to talk about on the radio, but it's in court right now as we speak. Speaking of court, Lee Chatfield was supposed to go to trial 2 days ago, and I guess that's not happening now. It's indefinitely postponed, the former Speaker of the House from Northern Michigan.
1: I've been trying to follow that story and kind of sort it out a little bit, but apparently what I read yesterday is the trial is now postponed for until 2027, about 6 months from now.
0: Wow.
1: And I don't really know all the details. I'm trying to get it sorted out, but no, he's off for a little while, not in court.
0: These things, for some reason, they take a long, long time to get to the point, and that's what's happening with him. So much so, you have to remind people who he is.
1: I know.
0: Funny that's enough, amazing. We forget with term limits very quickly, as you always say. The phone stops ringing the minute you're out of office.
1: That's for sure.
0: Okay, MPS, you can call us anytime you like. Get us through mibigshow.com. We will respond. He's Tim McGuire. I'm Michael Patrick Shields. Tony Cuthbert in the orchestra is here. And a big flood of guests coming your way. Stay right there.
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5: 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And the Rotary Club of Cadillac will host its first ever disc golf scramble Saturday, October 3rd at the Hive at Baker College. 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
9: Probably Oregon.

0: this second.
1: Yes, that's right. And believe it or not, the third team is also from the West.
2: UCLA?
1: USC.
2: Oh, my.
1: UCLA is way down in the middle of the pack. Okay, so which school is at the bottom of the payroll?
3: Northwestern.
2: Rutgers.
1: No, it's neither. It's Purdue. Boilermakers. Yeah. And yeah. Iowa also barely pays anybody, and Minnesota, too. Then you get to about Rutgers. But it's a shame to be talking about payroll with college football, but just like the doctor said earlier, I'm resistant to change, but it's here. So is sports with Tony Cuthbert.
2: Yeah, let's start with baseball because we are in the final week of it for the Detroit Tigers. They brought in the Washington Nationals last night to wrap up that series, and the Tigers did fall 3-1. They are going to close out that series today and then move on. By the way, this weekend, Justin Verlander, it was confirmed yesterday, he will start on Saturday against the Pittsburgh Pirates in downtown Detroit for the final start of his career. Tickets are available. They're not cheap. Apparently, it's a sellout, and standing room tickets are all that's left. And by the way, we'll talk with somebody on Monday that's going to that game that has a Verlander family connection. I'll just put it out there like that.
1: You should see the coffee delivery boy there.
2: Oh, geez.
1: Look at that handsome devil.
2: Oh, it's producer extraordinaire Dennis Muchmore. That's who it is. Very nice.
1: He ran out and got us coffee.
2: Jeez.
1: Servant leader.
2: Jameson. We'll swing around Major League Baseball. The Marlins beat the Cubs yesterday in extra innings, 8-2. The Dodgers, no problem with the Padres, 7-0 on that one. It was announced yesterday, the New York Yankees, who are playoff bound, they're going to be without Aaron Judge for at least the first series, so good luck with that. The Lions bring in the Jets to Ford Field this weekend. The Giants quarterback, Jackson Dart, man, oh man, you get going on this season with expectations on this team, a new head coach. Looks like he's going to be out for the rest of the season with a knee injury. That's brought to you by Dean Transportation.
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7: Iran's president will take the world stage. I'm Dave Anthony, Fox News. The morning after President Trump threatened the country with possible annihilation in his speech at the United Nations.
8: But I believe we'll make a deal. Right after the election.
7: And for the first time in months, the U.S. and Iran had negotiations.
9: The indirect meeting took place on the sidelines of the U.N. General Assembly in New York. Qatari mediators shuttled messages between the two sides. President Trump's envoy Steve Witkoff and Iran's foreign minister were involved.

0: President Trump said the talks lasted 3 hours and were very productive. Iran's foreign ministry says it restated its demand that the U.S. cease acts of aggression.
1: That's Fox's Jonathan Savage. Also today at the U.N., Ukraine's President Volodymyr Zelensky will speak after he also had a meeting at the U.N. with President Trump trying to end the war with Russia. The president also met with Venezuela's acting president, Delcy Rodriguez, who will speak at the General Assembly today as well. Also later today, ahead of talks tomorrow at the White House,
2: President Trump will give Chinese President Xi Jinping a warm welcome, greeting him at Joint Base Andrews. It is a rare occurrence as most U.S. presidents greet foreign leaders at the White House. The president, though, argues his personal diplomacy serves U.S. interests as he and Xi get ready to navigate several sensitive topics, including trade, tariffs, and AI.
1: Fox's Madeline Rivera. Some lawmakers are calling for new regulations to prevent artificial intelligence from going dangerously out of control. A new Fox News poll shows 6 in 10 surveyed view AI unfavorably. The legal fight over congressional redistricting in Missouri continues after an appeals court ruled they have to use new maps in November.
3: Thus far, the Supreme Court has disagreed, letting stand a decision by the Missouri Supreme Court, which ordered the state to use the same U.S. House districts as it did in the previous two elections. The Supreme Court now giving supporters of the new map till midday today to respond to the latest appeal.
1: That's Fox's Sue Guzman. 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
6: 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I'm Nick Rudy with your local news. The Mackinac Bridge is currently closed as of about 3 this morning. According to scanner data, cars racing on the bridge caused at least one crash, causing both lanes to shut down. The incident appears to be severe enough to merit a local hospital to page off-duty employees to assist in the emergency room. No word on the number or severity of injuries. The bridge remains closed while law enforcement conducts an investigation. No word on when it will reopen. Investigators say driver error likely caused a vehicle to end up submerged in Otsego County Sunday. The driver was also the vehicle's owner, and a passenger was found outside the vehicle that night, highly intoxicated. Deputies believe alcohol and/or drugs may have been a factor. The case is expected to be sent to the prosecutor's office for review. A 30-year-old from Mexico faces criminal sexual conduct charges following an alleged assault on Mackinac Island. Police say a woman walking alone early September 16th was forced to the ground and assaulted. Carlos Fernandez Jaimez was arrested later that day and is being held on $100,000 bond. Michigan voters will have 2 statewide ballot proposals to consider in November. Proposal 1 asks whether Michigan should hold a constitutional convention in 2027 to rewrite the state constitution. If approved, voters would elect delegates from each legislative district to consider changes to the entire document. Proposal 2, known as Money Out of Politics, would prohibit regulated electric and gas utilities and companies with more than $250,000 in government contracts from making certain political contributions. It would also expand disclosure requirements for political advertising, including online ads. In sports, the Tigers fell to the Nationals 3-1. Starter Drew Anderson had a quality outing, but gave up 2 home runs to CJ Abrams, which were the difference in the game. The Tigers wrap up the series today at 1-10. And the Lions signed defensive back Jalen Mills to the practice squad and signed safety Bishop Fitzgerald to the active roster as they look to bolster their depleted secondary.

0: More mild weather headed your way the next few days. Today, sunny, a high near 64. Tonight, mostly clear, a low around 42. Tomorrow, sunny and warmer, a high near 67. And Friday, much of the same, sunny, with a high near 68. That's your weather forecast. 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
4: Uh-oh, guess what day it is? 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
9: And Dave Duleo is on the line as we jump right into it this morning. You know him by now as the Director for Civic Engagement at Oakland University, Distinguished Professor in the Political Science Department in Rochester, Michigan there. And Dave Duleo, I'm wondering if you were to try to summarize who Dennis Muchmore is and what his relationship to Oakland University is, how would you do that?
10: Good morning, Michael Patrick. Good morning, Dennis.
9: Aha! You know he's here.
10: I do. I would say he's a glutton for punishment because he not only served in a very distinguished way, one 8-year term on our Board of Trustees, but he did two. And that's, I'm not sure if there are any folks who've done that, maybe one or two, but he's in rarefied air when it comes to Oakland University and his service.
11: Pretty good for a guy that didn't go to Oakland, don't you think?
9: He's with us this morning co-hosting, and as we know, he was Governor Snyder's chief of staff. He's with the Honigman firm now and a longtime lobbyist, outdoorsman, and friend and traveler. And so it's good timing because the Dennis Muchmore public policy series is about to take the stage, too, at Oakland.
10: It certainly is, and we're really excited about this one. I will say, Michael Patrick, that a handful of years ago, Bobby and Nancy Shostak made a gift to the Center for Civic Engagement to establish the Dennis Muchmore Public Policy Series, and it has really allowed the center to take it up a notch when it comes to bringing events and programming to campus that we offer to our students, faculty, and staff, but also to the broader community. And prior to the 2024 election, we had Carl Rove and Donna Brazil talk about Michigan's importance in elections, specifically that presidential cycle. And next week, a week from today, actually, we're going to take a look at freedom of speech during America's 250th birthday. As you know, 2026, the 250th anniversary of the Declaration of Independence, really that document sets America on the course that we're still on with the airing of grievances with the king, but really about rights and liberty. And in the United States, we get, there are no more important rights or liberties than freedom of speech. So we're going to take a look at it with two really interesting individuals, a guy named Greg Lukianoff. He's the president and CEO of an organization called the Foundation for Individual Rights and Expression, FIRE, which has got a little mixed reviews from colleges and universities over the years, but because he takes them on. But he wrote a book recently with a woman named Nadine Strawson, who's a former president of the ACLU. Really a sort of interesting combination of folks to take a look at this really important issue.
11: Well, it

0: It's amazing that, Dave, that you're always on top of it. I think maybe you had some inside information and found out that the president decided to ban part of the media you knew about this going in? If so, we need to have you do a little Middle East work for us.
1: Yes, yes, Dennis. President Trump called me in March and told me that in September he was going to take this step.
0: Well, it wouldn't surprise me, knowing you, Julio, that you knew what was going on.
2: Well, what about that? Does the media count for free speech? The Department of Justice, I see this morning, is saying that that they are jeopardizing national security in some cases, and so therefore the ban is justified?
1: I think they're going to try to make that case. I think it will probably fail spectacularly. The First Amendment talks about it is so much more than free speech, right? I mean, which is the crown jewel in my estimation, right? But it's freedom of speech, freedom of the press, freedom of religion, and one that Dennis is very familiar with, right? The right to petition government for the redress of grievance, and that's what lobbyists do. That's what regular people do when they ask their representatives to take action on an issue or change policy, right? That's a fundamental First Amendment right.
0: You probably shouldn't have brought that up, Dave. It probably diminishes people's enthusiasm for the amendment.
1: It very well might, but nonetheless, right? It's in there.
0: Oh, it's amazing. It's a nice series, and Bobby and Nancy Shostak made it very difficult for me to escape the fundraising arm of Oakland University by doing this.
2: But just for the curiosity of it, I would like to know how you feel about this now that we're examining it. The press corps that is allowed into the press room to, as you say, question the president. If they are openly opposed to the president at a political level and a biased level, that's not really what the idea was of having a press room, is it?
0: Well,
1: I think two things can be true at the same time, right? That the courts, and I'm certainly no attorney, but from what I can tell, the courts over the years have really had this strict view of what freedom of the press and what openness and access to a place like the White House briefing room means. But at the same time, we can certainly look at instances without a doubt during the Trump administration where we can question some of the reporting, some of the accuracy of what the press has written or said about the president and his policies. I think, Donald Trump almost made his presidency on the phrase fake news. But having said that, the premise of fake news has been around forever, right? The press has forever gotten things wrong, maybe not to the same degree or maybe with the same intentions. But, there's been misreporting and heck, there's always been an adversarial relationship to some degree between the president and the press. Maybe less so during a time like JFK's presidency when they were just slipping women in and out the back door of the White House. But, there was a different relationship then.
0: Thanks, David, for coming on. We appreciate it. We really love what you do.
2: Dennis Muchmore, Public Policy Series.
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5: I'm Nicole Tesla with Ag Headline News. I'm Bram Field. All industry-funded research and promotion boards overseen by USDA have been asked to review and terminate projects that support environmental, social, and governance initiatives.
6: Through our lawsuit, we argued that this was functioning as private speech because it was exceeding the authority that Congress granted.
5: The CEO of Dairy Farmers of America says he has mixed feelings about USDA's directive.
7: I think it may, in some places, provide a little bit of a rebalancing in terms of what expectations are coming from global customers.
5: U.S. President Donald Trump says he favors a ban on diesel exports, but ag economists say keeping more fuel in the U.S. wouldn't necessarily translate to lower prices.
8: Economic effects could be large, and I think we probably wouldn't know necessarily the full size of the effects until we were on the other side.
5: I'm Nicole Heslip with Brownfield.

0: Happy birthday, Julio Iglesias, Michael Patrick Shields. Dennis Muchmore is hosting the program this morning. Tim McGuire is here, and there'll be all sorts of other people popping in. But yesterday, we are reading this morning in the Detroit News that the governor said he invited you to go to the bridge walk, the Gordie Howe Bridge, and he was going to see if he could keep up with you.
1: Right.
0: That's what he wrote in the
1: good
0: paper.
1: Good chance of that happening. When you go any place with Rick Snyder, you go at 100 miles an hour. And the whole question for him is, can these people keep up with me? I mean, that's the way he's been all of his life. He's always been, you know, out front, always pushing everything to get things done. And
0: relentless.
1: Leaves me in the dust all the time.
0: Well, yesterday, you two walked across the Gordie Howe Bridge, and it was under his administration, with your help, that this whole idea was cooked up with the Canadians. Do you think if we call Rick Snyder this morning, we get a hold of him, and maybe you guys can reminisce about the bridge walk?
1: I think so. I think it's probably, you know, likely that that could happen.
0: We'll give it a try, then, is what we'll do. And our AT&T line at the moment, though, is Steve Mitchell, Mitchell Research and Communications. Do you consider him to be a trustworthy pollster?
1: Oh, he's my buddy.
0: All right.
1: Yeah.
0: Welcome to the airwaves, sir.
2: Well, good morning, and congratulations, Dennis. What a legacy to have, the Gordie Howe Bridge, the work that you and Governor Snyder did and your whole staff. It's a real tribute to his administration and to the work that you did as chief of staff for 5 years.
1: Oh, thanks, Steve. I thought you were referring to the fact that I actually made it back. Back and forth across the bridge. I thought you were...
2: Well, then...

0: the Republicans and the Democrats. The margin a little greater in the race for governor and secretary of state. I think that the voters in Michigan are having a trouble wrestling with the idea of candidates as liberal as Abdul El-Sayed or as Ellie Savitt, the attorney general candidate on the Democratic Party. Right now in the U.S. Senate race, the Real Clear Politics averages have the margin at about plus 2.8% for El-Sayed over Mike Rogers. I think it's closer to about a 2% lead when you look at the pollsters who have been polling in that right now. And the other side, you have the governor's race where Jocelyn Benson is up by about 7 points over John James. So it's a tough environment for Republicans right now because of the high price of gas, because of the war in Iran. You see Mike Rogers distancing himself from the Trump administration over the war in Iran because of the huge cost that's inflicted on Michigan residents and residents all over the country.
1: A little question about Steve for you. If Tim McGuire was still in the race for governor, would he be out in the lead, do you think? Do you think the two candidates running for governor seem to have a kind of a quiet pair of campaigns going along? And if Tim was in there, would it juice the campaign up?
2: You sure you don't mean Mike Duggan, who's with the Honigman firm now, by the way, the same as Dennis Muchmore?
1: Yeah. Well, Michael decided that he didn't want to be a spoiler, and I think if he'd stayed in the race, he might have created a lot of waves by now because Mike, you know, clearly had a lot of support, and I think he just felt that it was too expensive a campaign to run and not feel that he was contributing enough support back into the people that were helping him. And so Mike, you know, he's a winner, and that's what he wants to do, and he doesn't want to just be a third party spoiler.
2: Steve Mitchell, I saw this morning on CNN that 44% of the people that are voting in the midterm elections are doing so to oppose Donald Trump. It wasn't Mike Duggan, as you're discussing right now, the kind of person that could be above all of that?
0: I think the real trouble Mike Duggan had is that this is a two-party state right now. I did all of Mike Duggan's polling back in 2013 when he ran for mayor for the first time. I think we did about a dozen polls. I never thought Mike Duggan had a chance. The numbers just weren't there. Had he stayed in the race, he may have likely elected the Republican because he was going to draw support from Democrats more than he was going to draw support for Republicans. So although a lot of people thought that the opportunity was there, I never felt that he had a chance to win in this two-party environment that we have in the United States and in Michigan.
2: Dennis, did you ever think of running yourself?
1: I actually considered it one time back in, probably 1975 when my boss decided he wanted to run for Congress, John Bowman, and I was his chief of staff, and I actually thought to myself, well, maybe I should run. And my buddy Larry Tokarski, who was a famous political whiz-bang that Steve knows, he said, why don't we do a poll and see? And so we did a poll, and I was non-existent. So talked me right out of it.
2: That had to hurt.
1: Oh, it was terrible because, you know, you think you're really important and everybody knows who you are. You find out, no, nobody knows you.
2: What about you, Tim? Did you ever consider running yourself?
3: I ran for East Lansing City Council and got trounced.
2: Oh, that had to hurt.
3: Oh, it was a blessing in disguise.
2: I guess so. Okay, well, Steve Mitchell, nice of you to be here. I know you're very close with Dennis Muchmore, and we're enjoying him and the others coming through here today. So next week, you're going to have some new polling data. Did I hear you say that?
0: Yeah, I think we'll be in the field next week. That's correct.
2: Okay, well, we'll love to hear the results, and hope you're doing very well. It's MPS through the AT&T microphones. Dennis Muchmore at just a morning of 1,000.
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0: happy belated birthday to Lindsay Case Palsrock, the host of the Better Than Average podcast, and with her partner Shaquila, and she is here in our studio now too, in the morning of a thousand stars, and she's well known around the Capital area and around the Detroit area. Is that Larry Olmsted line buzzing? It is. Okay. Nice to have you here.
1: Congratulations.
0: Thank you for coming so early on TV and radio.
1: Yeah.
0: What does somebody like you do for a birthday like you had yesterday?
1: Low key.
0: Yeah.
1: Shaquila and I had a coconut margarita at 3.
0: What's a coconut margarita?
2: Ooh, that sounds awful.
1: Coconut
2: margarita.
1: Oh my gosh.
0: Dennis?
2: You like those?
1: That is the... It's the dessert drink. Like, the problem is I could drink 12 of them. I mean, they're that good. They're that good. A little tart, a little sweet. Anyways, did that, did some errands, and then had dinner with the kids.
0: Where in Lansing does one get a coconut margarita?
1: We went to, oh man, I'm going to lose it. The place in Frandor.
0: Well.
1: Starts with an A. My bad. Sorry, no sponsorship there.
0: That's fantastic. All right. Nevertheless, your podcast, it can be seen wherever you get your podcasts. And what is the focus? Better Than Average.
1: Focus? Better Than Average, average people. I mean, Shaquila and I both, she was the chief of staff for Speaker of the House. I've been a lobbyist for a long time. Have these amazing networks, and we've had the privilege of getting to know a lot of really amazing people. And... but the truth is, people, especially now in these politically charged, icky times, they want to hear people's human stories. And so you don't need to be a celebrity to have a great story. But we do know a lot of exceptional people. So people like you, Michael, that come in and we get to talk about your life, your past, your tell a few jokes, play a few games.
0: She even had Nolan Finley recently and Stephen Henderson.
2: Yeah, I was going to say, these aren't average people she's talking about when she's got you and Nolan.
1: That's why I say better than average. But, you know, I don't necessarily want to grill. I said if someone wants to tell me who they think is going to be Secretary of State, I want to hit a button and they'll fall through the floor. That's not what we want to talk about.
0: Like
1: that's not what we want to hear about, yeah. And we don't. We generally, you know, we'll touch on things of consequence, but we like to keep it light if we can.
0: Better than average, back in a flash. 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
3: 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I'm Nick Rudy with your local news. The Mackinac Bridge is currently closed as of about 3 this morning. According to scanner data, cars racing on the bridge caused at least one crash, causing both lanes to shut down. The incident appears to be severe enough to merit a local hospital to page off-duty employees to assist in the emergency room. No word on the number or severity of injuries. The bridge remains closed while law enforcement conducts an investigation. No word on when it will reopen. U.S. District Judge Thomas Ludington is taking a one-year leave from the bench following his drunk driving conviction in Emmett County. The leave began September 1st, and Ludington will continue treatment, counseling, and testing while receiving his judicial salary. He pleaded no contest to operating while intoxicated after a 2025 crash in Springville Township. An alleged probation violation was dismissed last month. IPR reports Antrim County Clerk Victoria Bishop made 128 unauthorized changes to the state voter file.

0: file between July 2025 and June 2026, including canceling 58 voter registrations. The Bureau of Elections revoked her access in June. Bishop must complete 4 trainings and provide information on about 1,800 voter confirmation cards, but the state says she's completed only 2 trainings and provided no information on the cards. 6 recall petitions have been filed, with 4 scheduled for a hearing on Friday. Cadillac is changing how it monitors industrial wastewater after a recent cyanide exceedance was traced to an industrial line. The city says it identified a company whose process produced cyanide and has added the chemical to its wastewater permit. The city council also discussed improving enforcement and communication with the public. In sports, the Tigers fell to the Nationals 3-1. Starter Drew Anderson had a quality outing but gave up 2 home runs to CJ Abrams, which were the difference in the game. The Tigers wrap up the series today at 1-10. And the Lions signed defensive back Jalen Mills to the practice squad and signed safety Bishop Fitzgerald to the active roster as they look to bolster their depleted secondary. More mild weather headed your way the next few days. Today, sunny, a high near 64. Tonight, mostly clear, a low around 42. Tomorrow, sunny and warmer, a high near 67. And Friday, much of the same, sunny with a high near 68. That's your weather forecast. I'm Nick Rudy for 102.3 and 103.3 FM, 1270 AM, Triple Talk, WMKT.
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0: Chicago's Jennifer Hudson, who you can see on television every day. She's an EGOT winner and a star, and a super nice lady, too. And she's going to sing right now about Your World. It's Dennis Muchmore's world, and we just live in it. The Honigman firm's specialist in government relations. And, of course, he was Governor Snyder's chief of staff. He's with us this morning, and it's a round table here of people coming and going. Tim McGuire is here, and Lindsay Case Pals rocking on our radio stage, our AT&T line. Mark Burton, who's with Honigman also.
1: Yeah.
0: And he helped Governor Whitmer transition into being governor, as I understand it.
1: Right. As Mark had been chief of staff for Gretchen when she was in the Senate, and then helped a lot on the campaign and became the CEO of MEDC.
0: And similar experience to you with Governor Snyder then, although Republican, Democrat, transition,
1: staff. Mark's a little more knowledgeable.
0: You had
1: than
0: to
1: I am,
0: deal with major personalities in both Greg Snyder and Gretchen Whitmer, right?
1: Yeah, and they are major personalities. You know, people don't run for governor and become governors unless they become major personalities. I just think that we underestimate the amount of personal energy that job takes for people.
0: And you mean relentless positive action?
1: Well, yeah, or fix the damn roads, take your pick. You know,
0: Mr. Burton, welcome to the airwaves.
2: Hey, good morning, Michael Patrick. How are you?
0: We're just here learning anything we can from Dennis Muchmore. And to hear the two of you talk as we are flies on the wall would be quite interesting, I think.
1: Well,
2: I'm sure.
1: You know, we got to find out from you, Burton. When you came in with Governor Whitmer, what was the first thing you thought to yourself the first day after the election?
2: You know, so it's funny, you know, particularly mentioning transition, right, it is such a concentrated period of time. And in our case, going back to 2018, you know, we had 55 days of transition. And then obviously January 1st comes and 12 noon and, you know, she becomes governor. So that concentrated period really kind of dictates the effort and the hours and the work that you just have to do to be able to be ready. So, you know, we were down at Motor City Casino for the election night party, which was great. We had been there for the primary as well. And, you know, it's a late night, right? You know, you're having fun, you're watching election results come in. We were actually doing some transition business.

0: evening. And then the next day, I was up and on the road and walking into Constitution Hall, where our transition offices were, you know, bright and early, 7:30, 8 o'clock on that Wednesday, because obviously a lot to do, limited time period, as I said. And so one of my first thoughts walking in was, you know, just like everybody has, I think, no matter what level of race you're in, is it's like, okay, we won, now what?
1: Yeah.
0: But we had a great group of people, and we got after it right away, and obviously did the best we absolutely could to be able to prepare the governor-elect to be able to take over the operation on January 1st and be successful.
1: Yeah, Lindsay and Tim and I just want to know whether you won any money while you were there. Because I've always found that operating out of casinos is a dangerous thing to do when you're running campaigns, because you can get awfully bored looking at election results after a while and sneak away. Unfortunately, I have some experience in doing that with Mr. Shields and Mr. McGuire. Not with Lindsay, though. We haven't tripped the light fantastic with Lindsay.
2: Well, I may have at the Detroit Policy Conference last year found myself at a table for about 45 minutes in the afternoon. But
3: speaking as such, so we don't get too far from gaming, here is a gift for both of you. These are from the Michigan Lottery.
4: Oh, thank you.
3: A scratch-off ticket if you're having an itch right now.
1: Mark,
3: a little action.
1: See, you should have been in the studio, Mark. You could have had a scratch-off.
3: That's right. We send these
0: our
3: compliments and the Michigan Lottery's compliments, over $1 billion to the school aid fund, please.
1: Yeah. Hey, Mark, let me ask you, back on the transition stuff. When you were doing that all, what did you find out that tripped you up? I mean, what was the complicated part of it that really caused you to sit back and say, what in the world are we doing here? Had to be one of those moments.
0: Yeah, you know, I mean, I think I think overall, Dennis, as you would know, is it's just the, you know, the things that layer on top of one another, given that compressed time frame, because, you know, in large part, it's an exercise in human resources. There's, you know, approximately 200 people that you have to identify and essentially hire to be ready to go on January 1st. And that's obviously the executive office staff itself, plus, you know, a handful in the state departments. So there's that level of operation. And then there's just, you know, state government is a huge organization, right? Nearing 50,000 employees. At this point in time, right, $80 billion or so in terms of the budget. And then, you know, so you're doing human resources. You're trying to line up good leaders in important positions, all to help, right, the governor-elect make decisions how she wants to make decisions, right, in terms of the flow of information and the vetting on decisions. And then all of a sudden you're like, oh, well, we got to propose a state budget. You know, in this case, in March, right, for new governors, they get a little extra runway to present an executive budget of government. And then there are those other things that happen, you know, in the case of us in 2018, we had an all-Republican legislature, right, that had a couple of months to go with Governor Snyder. And the Republican leaders at that point in time really wanted to undercut executive authority for not just a governor-elect Whitmer, but also for the attorney general-elect and secretary of state-elect. So that was something that, you know, just created, right, another headache on top of all these other items that absolutely have to get done in a short time frame. So I think it's just that layering effect and that piling effect of different things, and you know, you control what you can, and then the rest of it you try to you know, manage towards good outcomes. But I think that's a large takeaway when it comes to those moments, is, you know, oh, here's one more thing that we have to deal with that comes out of right field.
1: Let me ask you, go further 8 years and look at MEDC.

0: the fact that we have an Economic Development Corporation program that's under a lot of heat and pressure. What one thing would you do differently if you had it all to do over again?
1: 20 seconds.
2: So, you know, I mean, I think one thing is you got to have a bipartisan commitment to what the vision for economic development is for the state of Michigan. And if you can outline that vision, then you can figure out resources to fund it, the operational, programs that takes place and the transparency that goes with it.
1: All he's okay, asking buddy. For is bipartisan, like as if that's easy.
0: Yeah.
3: No big deal.
4: 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It's time to compete to win. 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

0: Oh, we love you, and we always will, and we love our guests, too. 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Breaking news, then. Winner, winner, chicken dinner?
1: I did not win, but I scratched it because I hoped maybe you just keep handing them to me until I do.
0: Well, as I understand it, it's 1 in 7, I think, or maybe a little bit
2: better. Man's practicing fuzzy math again.
0: Yeah, that's the problem. But some of them are free tickets, so,
1: yep.
0: You know.
1: Yep, and I had a great time doing it, and I got to tune out of Dennis for just a minute. Just kidding.
0: Tim McGuire is here, too, and there are a slate of guests coming, in fact, right on our radio stage right now. Mark.

0: Marty Fatante, the CEO of InvestUP, InvestUp, and we have two people here at least. I know Tim McGuire, who spends a lot of time up there. He was the executive director of the Michigan Association of Counties, and Lindsay Case Palsrock was born there and revisits as often as you can.
1: Yeah, I have a place there. Yep.
0: Dennis, your connection to Mr. Marty. Oh, by the way, welcome to the airwaves on our AT&T line, our radio stage.
2: Good morning, Michael Patrick. Thanks for having me. I got to tell you, if I'd have known you were giving away lottery tickets this morning, I'd have driven the 434 miles to be with you.
0: How long would that take you? What's your land speed record?
2: Well, we had Senator Casperson and I had an interesting experience on a Labor Day one weekend, or one Monday night as we're coming back, and some local law enforcement were going down for some drug training, and they didn't obey the speed law, so we jumped on their bumper, and we made record time as they went to Claire. So that's one of my favorite memories.
3: Fatani, I think you get special dispensation anyway, because you're from the UP, and you're a little like Palsrock. I mean, she's from Rudyard, we found out, and so she knows your territory pretty well, and I think... you know, when you're an Upper Peninsula denizen, you just gotta deal with all kinds of weather issues. And is it snowing up there yet?
1: Oh, it's actually been nicer than
2: it
1: here.
2: It is not. Yeah, it's beautiful today, and the leaves are changing. So there is some professional courtesy, no doubt about it, Dennis. And it's nice to be on with Lindsay as well, and always a fellow Uper to stand strong against you, you downstaters.
1: What do we say, Marty? South of Claire, I don't care.
2: Exactly. And that may even be a stretch, right?
1: Yeah, so. It is a stretch, yeah.
0: And Tim McGuire's on his way to Iron Mountain.
4: Yes, I'm on my way on Monday and going to go visit some Menominee County and Dickinson County, and then all the way over to Gogebic County, which always just intrigues me because Ironwood, Michigan is further west than St. Louis, Missouri, and New Orleans, Louisiana, and still in the state of Michigan.
3: Pretty amazing, isn't it?
2: And it's closer to five other state capitals than it is Lansing, so it's incredible. Right. So you're hitting the central time zone, and that's where I'm coming to you from, so welcome up next week, Dennis. But I'm in one of four counties that's actually in the central time zone in the state.
3: Well, you're kind of fortunate because you, with InvestUP, you get to travel all over the Upper Peninsula and do positive things, and most people don't get to do that. So what's happening up there these days?
2: I do. I'm so blessed. If I had a helicopter, it would be a little easier. You know, we're bigger than nine states, just to give you some perspective on what that geography looks like. But, you know, there's lots of optimism and reason for that optimism in the moment, Dennis. We're cracking about $6.6 billion of capital investment at the moment. Of course, part of that is the Sioux Locks, but beyond that, there's significant investment that's either ongoing or planned. And so it's a real great opportunity for the economy in the Upper Peninsula.
3: Yeah, I was talking to a friend of yours the other day who you probably had a lot of experience with in the past, Admiral Fred Midget, who used to run the Great Lakes for the Coast Guard and did all the icebreakers. And we had to borrow the Canadian icebreaker one time because Fred's was overworked. So Fred went and got us an icebreaker to break through the ice at Mackinac Island so that they could start the season in late April one year. So, you know, it's a cooperative effort in the UP. We discovered that all those cities and people work together, and InvestUP is one of the leaders in that, that's for sure.
2: It's good to have friends, and that's a big part of what we look to do, right, is find the relevant resources to really bring opportunity to the UP. I frequently say, Dennis, you know, I got a guy, and it's really at the heart of so much of what we do. It's about capital, it's about community, it's about connections, and it's about capacity for us, and so that's a really important ingredient.
0: Speaking of friends in the UP, Lindsay Case Palsrock with her Better Than Average podcast, you said you grew up sometimes with two friends.
1: Oh, yeah.
0: Who were they?
1: In the summer, I said the only conversations I had were Rush Limbaugh and a cow. That was no joke.
0: And what was your treat that you would go get on the four-wheeler and go get?
1: Oh, the cheese factory. Marty, I don't know how much time you spent in Rudyard, but we had a tiny cheese factory. It was literally just...
2: I did not know that.
1: Yeah, Gilbert's. And that brand, I think, is still around.
2: Oh, sure.
1: Yeah, and we get on the four-wheeler. No helmets. Sorry to out myself there. But then we'd get, my brother and I would find quarters and stuff around the house, and we'd get

0: piece of cheese, piece of bacon cheddar at the counter, the cheese factory. I said, it sounded like I grew up in 1840 or something. I'd love to ask them, Marty.
1: Well, Lindsay, with two friends, you were still one ahead of me. Yeah. So, you know.
0: Just one cow. Where are you from? No radio. The second lock up in the Sioux, I mean, to me, I'm loving, like, the Sioux is really becoming, like, just a much more sophisticated place, the food, the drink, the everything, but the activity around the lock and everything else there. What's happening in the Sioux economically?
1: Well, we were glad to see the capital investment that was committed from the legislature to Lake State. You know, the UP is so blessed to have three universities and four community colleges, 20,000 higher education students. One of those is an R1, but, you know, what Lake State means to the Sioux is reflective of what those institutions mean across the UP. And, you know, one thing that people really don't appreciate is kind of the sophistication of manufacturing that goes on in the Upper Peninsula. Part of that exists
2: 10 seconds,
1: in the Sioux.
2: Marty.
3: Yeah, well, they do now. Thanks to you, Invest UP, Marty Fatante. 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
2: Cab that I could hire to drive me down.
3: But you were a skier. I mean, I don't know if you do it anymore, but that was big. Another thing that you did.
2: We used to ski quite a bit. The Mountain Men group, which was set up by me, George Carr, Jack Schick, and led by Kevin A. Kelly, had 25, 35 guys in it, and we went all over the country and Canada. Skiing, we all went to Alaska twice. So
3: what would you say was your favorite? It's tough to choose, I'm sure, but ski resorts.
2: Breckenridge.
3: Breckenridge. Yeah. Larry Olmsted is on our line. He does a lot of ski writing for publications, and he's got an offer.

0: Right now, that can save us some money, and it also includes Michigan. Larry, welcome to the airwaves.
1: Yeah, my pleasure, Michael. Yeah, right. If you're a skier, right now is the time to be buying your pass for the season. You know, it's really transformed skiing the last few years. There's two big national passes, the Icon Pass and the Epic Pass, as well as your local passes. So your friend here likes to ski Breckenridge. That's a Vail resort. If that's what you do, you need to get the Epic Pass, which covers all the Vail resorts. But for most Michiganders, I would recommend the Icon Pass because it covers most of the Michigan resorts, including Boyne Mountain and Highlands, as well as some of the biggies out west like Big Sky and Brighton, Utah. So if you're going to ski at home and take a road trip, that's the way to go. Also covers the best mountains in the Northeast, like Sugarloaf and Sunday River, Maine. Alternatively, if you're going to ski mostly at home but maybe take a road trip, you could look at one of Boyne's passes, which give you the whole season in Michigan and typically some, you know, like 3 to 7 days on the road at one of their other properties, again, like Big Sky, Montana, which is probably the hottest ski destination in the country right now.
2: Well, we don't get to ski with Art Tebow anymore.
0: I think he could probably be coaxed out of retirement, but you will see Larry Olmsted at all these places, and especially the Boyne properties. Big Sky has had a lot of development there lately. Thank you, Larry, and thank you, Dennis. Back with more, it's MPS through the AT&T microphones.
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9: I'm Dave Anthony, Fox News. We'll find out this morning when Iran's president takes the stage at the United Nations, the day after President Trump in his UN address threatened again to annihilate Iran if they can't work out a deal. And the U.S. and Iran did hold talks through a mediator in New York.
10: The inflation rate in Iran is rapidly rising. The currency is weakening. But the Iranians still do remain defiant, and they have to make a calculation right now. It will be interesting to see what Iranian President Masoud Pezeshkian says today at the UN General Assembly. And that calculation has to do with whether or not they are willing to go back into a direct conflict with the United States. And if their behavior this week is any indication, we saw on Monday two additional tankers targeted in the Strait of Hormuz.
9: Fox's Trey Yingston, Tel Aviv. Also at the UN today, two other world leaders will speak the day after both met with President Trump. Venezuela's acting President Delcy Rodriguez and Ukraine's President Volodymyr Zelensky. The president has been urging Russian leader Vladimir Putin to stop the war against Ukraine, but there's growing concern things could get worse.
11: NATO's deputy commander in Europe has described Russia's president as becoming increasingly cavalier, dangerous, and risk-accepting. Air Chief Marshal Sir John Stringer.

0: though, advising NATO members not to be provoked into an overreaction. This as European leaders warn that Moscow is planning to test the alliance. Poland's Prime Minister Donald Tusk said last week Russia might target NATO with a drone or missile strike, then claim it was an accident.
1: Fox's Jonathan Savage. First Lady Melania Trump will ring the opening bell at the New York Stock Exchange this morning and then host what's called an Imperia Summit, a gathering of female business executives aimed at more economic prosperity for women. The First Lady just told Fox and Friends.
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5: 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I'm Nick Rudy with your local news. The Mackinac Bridge is currently closed as of about 3 this morning. According to scanner data, cars racing on the bridge caused at least one crash, causing both lanes to shut down. The incident appears to be severe enough to merit a local hospital to page off-duty employees to assist in the emergency room. No word on the number or severity of injuries. The bridge remains closed while law enforcement conducts an investigation. No word on when it will reopen. Investigators say driver error likely caused a vehicle to end up submerged in Otsego County Sunday. The driver was also the vehicle's owner, and a passenger was found outside the vehicle that night, highly intoxicated. Deputies believe alcohol and/or drugs may have been a factor. The case is expected to be sent to the prosecutor's office for review. A 30-year-old from Mexico faces criminal sexual conduct charges following an alleged assault on Mackinac Island. Police say a woman walking alone early September 16th was forced to the ground and assaulted. Carlos Fernandez Jaimez was arrested later that day and is being held on $100,000 bond. Michigan voters will have 2 statewide ballot proposals to consider in November. Proposal 1 asks whether Michigan should hold a constitutional convention in 2027 to rewrite the state constitution. If approved, voters would elect delegates from each legislative district to consider changes to the entire document. Proposal 2, known as Money Out of Politics, would prohibit regulated electric and gas utilities and companies with more than $250,000 in government contracts from making certain political contributions. It would also expand disclosure requirements for political advertising, including online ads.
6: In sports, the Tigers fell to the Nationals 3-1. Starter Drew Anderson had a quality outing, but gave up 2 home runs to CJ Abrams, which were the difference in the game. The Tigers wrap up the series today at 1-10. And the Lions signed defensive back Jalen Mills to the practice squad and signed safety Bishop Fitzgerald to the active roster as they look to bolster their depleted secondary.
5: More mild weather headed your way the next few days. Today, sunny, a high near 64. Tonight, mostly clear, a low around 42. Tomorrow, sunny and warmer, a high near 67. And Friday, much of the same, sunny, with a high near 68. That's your weather forecast. 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
5: Dennis Muchmore is with us from the Honigman Firm. Tim McGuire is here, too. It's a round table with some cool guests coming up, including Governor Rick Snyder, the former, and a race car driver, too, who's racing to develop downtown Lansing. And we also have with us Lindsay Case Palsrock. It's the Better Than Average podcast, and your co-host has arrived.
6: Shaquila Myers is here.
5: That's easy for you to say.
6: Yeah.
5: Shaquila Myers, welcome to the airwaves. I haven't seen you since Mackinac Island.
7: I know. It's been quite a while.
6: Uh-oh. I think my mic's not on. Oh, it has been quite a while. It's good to see you.
5: Thank you. And you were at the birthday party yesterday with the coconut margaritas.
6: Yeah, I might have started the birthday party. I kicked it off.
8: She is the birthday party.
5: Dennis, I want to ask, and all of you too. I'm
9: so curious about coconut margaritas.
10: We're going to have to stop and get one.
8: Yeah.
5: For breakfast.
10: Got vitamin C, doesn't it?
8: Meet up at 4 today.
6: Yeah. Acapulco in Frandor.
5: Okay. Yeah. Okay. That's all right. I ran across this little piece of philosophy from Maureen Callahan this week, and I want to run it by Dennis because you are a diplomat, and you've heard it and seen it all, and you have a way of putting things into perspective and get everyone's opinion on it, too. This is my favorite new piece of philosophy. Here it is.
11: I believe this quote is attributed to Elmore Leonard. If you get up in the morning and begin to go about your day and you meet an asshole, you met an asshole. If you go throughout your day and you continue to meet assholes, you're the asshole.
5: What do you think?
10: Everyone's snickering.
5: Mm-hmm. Does that sound judgment?
9: Seems like it. You know, but you have to temper that with judging where you are in that scale so you can see whether or not you might fit in there a little bit too easily.
10: Right, exactly.
5: Well, Matthew Schneider is not one of those. He's with us right now. He is the former U.S. Attorney for the Eastern District of Michigan and a partner at Honigman.
9: Yeah, how's that for a lead-in, man?
5: Pretty good.
12: Yeah, I hope I don't fit into that category, but thank you very much.
5: Thank you for being here. We appreciate that very much. Oh, but we're interested, and Tim McGuire suggested that we ask. It's a good question.
10: I was just wondering, it's very confusing. What is the status of the Lee Chatfield situation right now? Are you familiar with it?
12: Yeah, it looks like it's been moved. So what we can tell is that the defense has wanted to take an issue onto appeal. And when they do that, you know, that really ties up the clock, because anytime you are in a trial court setting and you take an issue up to the Court of Appeals, you're talking about months of delay. Of course, Dana Nessel is very mad about this because she wants this case done, presumably within her term. She wants this done before she leaves office. It doesn't look like that's going to be possible because this will delay it, and so it's made her very unhappy.
5: Lindsay and Shaquila, did you deal with Lee Chatfield much?
6: I did not during my time. Only on criminal justice reform, ironically, maybe. at the time, I was working for, was chief of staff for Lieutenant Governor Gilchrist, and they had a shared passion for criminal justice reform, expanding the expungement process, automatic expungement, and doing some things around there. So, but I never interacted with the speaker. I only interacted with his staff.
8: Yeah. Oh, yes, plenty. Yep.
5: Mm-hmm.
8: It's a lobbyist the whole time he was.
5: Did you see any speaker of the smoke and fire?
8: I think there were signs.
5: Yeah.
8: But I think, frankly, when those type of activities go on, it's usually a pretty closed group. You know, like there's. I was saying this to somebody the other day, or Shaquila and I were saying there's certain things like that we are naive to because we think they don't happen. It's only because we don't do them, so people don't invite us. You know what I mean? So I think, sure, I think there was some signs to some of that going on. But if you're not there, how do you know?
5: he was an awfully young person for that responsibility.

0: ability Speaker of the House, Dennis, and you've been around a long time. Have you seen his type of activity slash behavior before?
1: Well, I've seen it in other states. I haven't seen it here.
0: No?
1: But that's because of term limits. When, before we had term limits, we had long-term speakers. Mm-hmm. And that was one way of looking at it. It's since term limits when we've had these abrupt changes in short-term speakers that, you know, you had the potential for a problem because, you know, frankly, experience helps. You know, people see stuff and they say, I ain't getting involved in that. And I think Matt Snyder would be the first to tell you that, you know, when you're representing clients, that's the first thing they say to you is, did you know something about this?
2: That's right, and they're not always truthful with you, right? They might not kind of give you all the information at the beginning. This issue with Chatfield, you know, he's essentially charged with conducting a criminal enterprise, using political fundraising accounts to fund things like vacations and luxury purchases. You know, if you think about that in context, that's not too different from other things we've seen in other parts of the country. Kwame Kilpatrick was accused of using money improperly, and he was convicted of that. Other politicians have been accused of those things in other states. So this is another one of those situations. And because of human greed, I don't think that's going away. I don't think we're going to see a reduction in the amount of politicians who are using the office for their own personal purposes. That's not going to stop anytime soon.
0: Does that wander into the $8,000 coffee maker territory?
2: Yeah, that's another issue, right? That's something that people are really taking that seriously. Now, it could have been, like Dennis has said, in the old days, things might have been different about how these are treated. Now, everything is under scrutiny. There's a camera everywhere. There's digital accounting. There's bank records. Everything is so highly scrutinized, even that $8,000 coffee maker, people are going to really look at that, including prosecutors.
1: Yeah, you know, Matt, as you look at things, and I don't want to get too focused on Chatfield because, frankly, it's old news in my book, but as you look forward, what troubles you the most? Does this thing with the media and the president trouble you? Does the thing with local prosecuting attorneys trouble you? What bothers you most?
2: So a lot of the times I view the current events in historical context. Dennis, what you just raised here is this issue about President Trump and the media, and they're mad at each other. No surprise that a president would be mad at the press and want to restrict the press from access to the White House. Well, we've seen that. President Nixon did that in 1971. He didn't want those Pentagon papers out of there, out in the public, and so there was a big lawsuit over that, and eventually they were published. The issue here is not really about whether or not these reporters can get into the White House. What Trump is saying is it's about national security. And I think we can all agree that reporters, they can't take classified information and publish it. Even President Obama, his Justice Department investigated reporters and seized their phone records for taking classified information and publishing it.
1: Well, we appreciate it. Thanks, Matt. That's, you know, that kind of brings us up to date on the hot topics of the day, that's for sure.
0: Back in a flash with more. Stay right there.
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4: I'm Nicole Tesla with Ag Headline News. I'm Brownfield. All industry-funded research and promotion boards overseen by USDA have been asked to review and terminate projects that support environmental, social, and governance initiatives.
5: Through our lawsuit, we argued that this was functioning as private speech because it was exceeding the authority that Congress granted.
4: The CEO of Dairy Farmers of America says he has mixed feelings about USDA's directive.
6: I think it may, in some places, provide a little bit of a rebalancing in terms of what expectations are coming from global customers.
4: U.S. President Donald Trump says he favors a ban on diesel exports, but ag economists say keeping more fuel in the U.S. wouldn't necessarily translate to lower prices.
7: Economic effects could be large, and I think we probably wouldn't know necessarily the full size of the effects until we were on the other side.
4: I'm Nicole Heslip with Brownfield.

0: follow Formula One. You know that song. That means let's go racing. It's Michael Patrick Shields. We will be live at Las Vegas for the Las Vegas Grand Prix in mid-November. Tony Cuthbert and I will be working from the Fontainebleau Hotel in the third year that we've covered that race. And I have my fingers crossed that the Strait of Hormuz is troublesome enough that they have to bring back Imola outside Bologna for a race in early December instead of Saudi Arabia and Bahrain, in which case, let's go racing in Italy at a historic spot that was taken off the list. Paul Gentilozzi is on our radio stage, our AT&T line, good friend of Dennis Muchmore. As we know, he's a racing star, and we also know we're sitting in the shadow of his construction right now downtown Lansing here.
1: It's pretty incredible. How are you, Paul?
2: I'm wonderful, guys. So nice to be on the show. Really appreciate it.
1: Well, you know, we just thought you needed a little notoriety and a little exposure. So.
2: Yeah, as Chatfield learned, the more you're in the news, the more people want to put you in the news.
0: Did you say news or news?
2: Either one. It all ends up looking a lot like the WWE here. And the fun thing about this week is NASCAR has realized it's ratings time. So let's start a fight in the pits. Well, it's kind of a fight. It's more like a WNBA fight where nobody really gets hurt very bad except the race cars.
1: Yeah. Well, you know, I mean, they need to bring a little excitement back to NASCAR. It was a lot more interesting when the old boys were fighting it out in the pits with each other because they'd been drinking the night before and they wrecked one of their cars.
0: Well, let's not underplay, too, Sir Lewis Hamilton and Kim Kardashian having a romance. That's pretty good. Well-timed, isn't it?
2: I'm not sure who would win that fight. I've seen Kim fight. And of course, Bruce Jenner was my teammate for a long time. So I know the Jenner family traditionally doesn't fight very well. But in this case, Carson Hosa.

0: know if I put a guy off, it was going to cost me $5,000. And or in maybe 10 or 12 cases, I would know if I went to his car and punched him, I know it was going to cost me $1,000 or $1,500. Or in some cases, it was $200 a punch. So you knew the rules. Now you don't know the rules.
1: Yeah, well, we look at this big building that you're building downtown, and we think to ourselves, $5,000, that's no big deal for Genelozzi. You know, he seems to be tossing that out on the street, waiting for people to pick it up.
0: Well, the interesting thing is, every 30 days, we spend $5 million.
1: Oh, well, where are we
0: on
1: in that?
0: Construction.
2: That's like when you go to Las Vegas, Dennis.
1: Yeah, whatever.
0: No, I've been to Las Vegas with Dennis. He ain't spending $5 million.
2: Or one of my marriages.
1: Yeah. Well, that.
2: There's a stop loss on that kind of thing.
1: There's eventually a problem with picking out which one, but we'll leave that. We'll leave that
3: up to you.
1: How soon is this building going to get done?
0: Well, we are exactly 12 months from finishing, which seems like a lifetime to me. We just poured the 25th floor, so we got four more floors, and the upper penthouse floors are tall, so the building's going to get 50 feet taller than it is now. It's going to be 320 feet when we're done.
1: Well,
0: and
1: Shaquila has her
0: schedule.
1: Shaquila wants to put in a bid for one of those penthouses, so she's lined up.
3: She's got her checkbook ready.
1: Yeah, she's ready.
4: That's right.
1: She's ready. She's making so much money off of these things.
0: Well, if anybody's breathing and they want to rent an apartment from me, I'll send a car to pick them up.
2: Can you have an $8,000 coffee maker in there or a blender that makes coconut margaritas?
0: Both of those, yeah.
2: This has been a big topic discussion this morning.
5: How about a little space?
0: I know it.
5: How about a little space for my boutique dog daycare? This has been my dream, my backup.
0: Yeah. Oh, well, we do have two dog washes.
5: Oh, all right.
0: And
5: the infrastructure is there.
0: Glad. Oh, yeah, no, the infrastructure is there. And we anticipate, at 270 units in the tower, we anticipate at least 40 or 50 dogs.
5: Okay, well, let's talk.
0: Yeah,
5: that
0: I'm glad.
5: Dog
0: Give me a
5: palace.
0: Call.
5: Let's do it.
1: Yeah, you know, he's really primed for this dog park stuff because you can't build these buildings without a dog park anymore. Nobody wants to live in them. Yeah. So, yeah, the dogs get better treatment than the people do. So
5: we put the daycare right on the first floor.
0: Well, we have two great on the overpass that goes over Grand Avenue, about 60 feet in the air. We have two great dog walks, one for big dogs, one for small dogs. And, you know, I'm tolerant of dogs everywhere in my life. If you come to our office, we have dogs at work. So we have Phoebe, 165-pound Great Dane, who's there every day, greets everybody that comes in the office. It's kept the salesman down a little bit, but we have dogs in the office all the time.
1: Well, you know, we're all in this room are accustomed to dealing with dogs all the time because we've been the legislature most of us for all of our lives. So.
2: There it is. The Dennis Muchmore dropped the mic, even on the race car driver developer Paul Gentilozzi, who was the Kimi Antonelli of his time. Michael Patrick Shields with you, back in a flash.
6: I was 24 when I had a stroke.
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2: Shaquila Myers, will Lieutenant Governor Garland Gilchrist make

0: a good Secretary of State if he's elected, and why?
1: Yes, I think so. I think he'll make an excellent Secretary of State, mainly between access to technology and thinking about, like, innovating the system and making it easier for people to, you know, people-focused, right? Like, making it easier for people to come in and get their licenses or move through the process. I think he'll be super focused on that. And, of course, the voting aspect. And, again, I know over the last few years there have been issues around, like, filing your campaign finance reports. And again, not the exciting stuff, but he's a software engineer. I think he'll have an eye towards that.
0: When it's not the job you originally want, and it wasn't the job he originally wanted, how does it not feel like a consolation prize?
1: Oh, I think his heart is in serving people. And so it's never a consolation prize as long as you continue to serve the people of Michigan.
0: We got news, Lindsay Case, Pals Rock, that the Christmas tree that will be in front of the Capitol is coming from the UP, from Iron Mountain.
1: Good.
0: They selected the winner up there. Only the second time in 40 years or something like that.
2: Tim will bring it back with him when he comes back.
3: I'm going to ride in the semi on the way down.
0: Ride on it like a horse. Like straddle the trunk. And but they grow them big up there, don't they? That's for sure. All right. Dennis, much more. The governor is coming up next.
2: Oh, good.
0: And well, you were with him yesterday.
2: Yeah, you know, that was a terrific time. There's a heck of a wind on that bridge, if you're walking across. And these guys yesterday were riding bikes and forth across. And we were all trudging up the hill. And I was walking with Nolan Finley because Nolan's using a little cane right now. And so Nolan was in the back of the group, and I didn't want him to be, the last person by himself. So I'm walking with Nolan. We're talking. And these guys are coming at us, and they're just pumping the bikes as fast as they can, and they're going nowhere. That wind was blowing so hard. It's a beautiful bridge. I mean, it's a great thing that the Canadians did, and I can't imagine why we're not so thrilled to have the Canadians as our partners on anything, but particularly when they're the lead partner on the bridge, which they were.
0: You can find Lindsay Case Pals Rock and Shaquila Myers at their podcast, Better Than Average. 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
4: 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I'm Nick Rudy with your local news. An update on the Mackinac Bridge incident this morning. The bridge reopened just before 8 a.m. State police say the preliminary investigation indicates the two involved vehicles were traveling southbound when one vehicle rear-ended the other. Multiple individuals were injured, including two seriously. According to unconfirmed scanner information, this was due to drivers racing each other. We'll share more information with you once it becomes available. Investigators say driver error likely caused a vehicle to end up submerged in Otsego County Sunday. The driver was also the vehicle's owner, and a passenger was found outside the vehicle that night, highly intoxicated. Deputies believe alcohol and or drugs may have been a factor. The case is expected to be sent to the prosecutor's office for review. A 30-year-old from Mexico faces criminal sexual conduct charges following an alleged assault on Mackinac Island. Police say a woman walking alone early September 16th was forced to the ground and assaulted. Carlos Fernandez Jaimez was arrested later that day and is being held on $100,000 bond. Michigan voters will have two statewide ballot proposals to consider in November. Proposal 1 asks whether Michigan should hold a constitutional convention in 2027 to rewrite the state constitution. If approved, voters would elect delegates from each legislative district to consider changes to the entire document. Proposal 2, known as Money Out of Politics, would prohibit regulated electric and gas utilities and companies with more than $250,000 in government contracts for making certain political contributions. It would also expand disclosure requirements for political advertising, including online ads.

0: In sports, the Tigers fell to the Nationals 3-1. Starter Drew Anderson had a quality outing, but gave up two home runs to CJ Abrams, which were the difference in the game. The Tigers wrap up the series today at 1-10. And the Lions signed defensive back Jalen Mills to the practice squad and signed safety Bishop Fitzgerald to the active roster as they look to bolster their depleted secondary. More mild weather headed your way the next few days. Today, sunny, a high near 64. Tonight, mostly clear, a low around 42. Tomorrow, sunny and warmer, a high near 67. And Friday, much of the same, sunny, with a high near 68. That's your weather forecast. I'm Nick Rudy for 102.3 and 103.3 FM, 1270 AM, Triple Talk, WMKT.
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0: Gordie Howe played with relentless positive action, I think it's fair to say. The greatest of them all, the greatest hockey player, and Governor Rick Snyder operated with relentless positive action. With Dennis Muchmore faithfully by his side as chief of staff, he's with us right now in our roundtable here today. It's Michael Patrick Shields, and you two were together yesterday walking over the thing that was created during the governor's term. It finally came to fruition, Dennis.
1: Yeah, it's just probably the greatest infrastructure project I'll ever be connected with. And it was led by Rick Snyder and the Canadian Prime Minister, Stephen Harper, and the mayor of Windsor. It started with Eddie Francis and became Drew Dilkins, who's now the mayor. And we met with Drew yesterday, and Governor Snyder led us across the bridge, as he always does. He was about 500 yards ahead of us, and we couldn't catch up, but it was a great day.
0: Was he tempted also to kayak underneath it?
1: He would have, I'm sure, if he could get away with it.
0: And maybe even scuba dive down there, too, and take a look at the pie. He's on our radio stage, our AT&T line right now, your former boss and dear friend, Governor Snyder. Welcome to the airwaves.
2: It's great to be with you two. It's exciting to see you two together. Could be scary in some ways too, but it's generally a good thing. So, yeah, it was wonderful. It was wonderful to walk the bridge yesterday, and it was great. Dennis was there, and a number of people that helped us do the bridge project from the Michigan side, plus a lot of other great administration people. We want to just have a relatively quiet celebration of the bridge and enjoy it. And what better way to walk it?
1: Yeah, it was a wonderful day, and I was telling them that it gets pretty breezy on that bridge, and the uphills on that bridge are a long way. The downhills are not so bad.
2: Yeah, there's some significant climbs you have, but that's part of the fun. It was a climb to build the bridge, so there are a lot of analogies that go with the whole project. And one of the things that was really cool to me, though, is I had a chance to talk to a reporter from the Windsor Star walking across the bridge because they were interested in doing an interview. And he said, "What's so special about this bridge?" And I said, "One of the special things is this walk, because it allows humanity to connect, not just transportation to happen." And I said, "Think about it. You have an American and a Canadian walking together, talking and connecting and finding ways we can do things together, as you know, as opposed to just two vehicles with a Canadian and American and them driving by each other." So the bridge is a great connector in a lot of ways, and I hope it becomes a larger tourist attraction, and I believe it will.
1: Yeah, we're trying to convince Tim to get a bunch of his Association of Counties people to go on a bridge walk, and I think that would be a great way to do that. We could take the provincial MP, Doug Ford, and he could meet the county people, and we could have a lot of fun with this interconnection, because Canada is so important to us. We have so much trade and so many relationships with Canada.
0: Tim prefers the Horton Bay Bridge. 17 feet.
3: That sounds a little bit more manageable, especially with 83 counties and bringing people in from all over the state. But it is a really wonderful situation, and as the governor has mentioned, a great way to connect people, which is really most important.
2: Yeah, another thing I would encourage people, and this is the thing you learn by actually doing it, Michael Patrick, so it'd be great if you get a chance to walk the bridge if you have.

0: already is talking to the mayor of Windsor and stuff. He was talking about how they have a lot of bicyclists and other people come to a place for sandwiches and lunch before they go. I think historic Fort Wayne, I think the city of Detroit has it now. It'd be great if they would put a food truck park there and make it a more interesting, easier, better place to enjoy even more time in the area. Because I think it would be great. I think it would have a strong demand.
1: Dennis, can it be arranged on the governor if I walk up from the historic Fort Wayne to the midpoint of the bridge that I can meet Katy Perry right there at the halfway point?
2: Well, you know, it's possible. Anything's possible. I learned in working for Rick Snyder that you never say never. Because
1: Thank
2: he
1: you.
2: Sent me off
1: Very
2: on
1: good.
2: A project one time dealing with pandas that that turned out to be a really tough road to hoe.
3: But Panda bears?
2: Yeah, the bridge was somewhat easier to do than the pandas, believe it or not. So,
0: the pandas didn't happen, but Dennis enjoyed the project. We actually had a lot of panda swag for him, even. Because that's a very swag-oriented item. But, yeah, that one didn't work out. But at the same time, the bridge is a much longer-lasting legacy, and it's a wonderful thing to see. I mean, it's going to really connect our countries much better, both literally and symbolically. So I think it's a wonderful thing.
2: Yeah, we were greeted yesterday, or the governor was greeted by Drew Dilkins, who's the mayor of Windsor. And Drew was the president of the city council before he was the mayor of Windsor. And so Drew has been involved in this from the very beginning, and he was a positive force in all of this stuff, as was Stephen Harper, of course, the PM of Canada, and working with the governor. And the governor and Stephen Harper had this great relationship that just exceeded any expectation you could have. John Baird is finance minister, and the great Council General Roy Norton was here all the time, and it was a great opportunity for us to have a relationship with Canada, and it's just going to continue because we're not going to let it go away, and the governor's the lead to that.
1: It's worth noting, by the way, that you can park for free at historic Fort Wayne and walk. You don't have to be the governor and Dennis Muchmore. Anyone can do this, right? Anyone can walk right up.
0: Yeah. No.
2: You can, but it's a long walk. Trust me.
0: Yeah, probably add another mile or so by the time you get all the way there. But it's good. It's the customs plazas are both amazing, too, in terms of the process. And the customs people were great to work with and very friendly. So it was a smooth process the entire time. One of the great things, Michael Patrick, I don't know if you've already pushed Dennis already to have him tell you the story about how the bridge got its name. Because that was a great case of Prime Minister Harper coming up with an idea that he actually used Dennis as his go-between between the Prime Minister and myself to name the bridge.
2: Yeah, I was working on the Panda project at the time, but
3: I'm curious. You're going to have to call me later.
2: I'll tell you later about it. But I was sitting at my desk, and Wendy Wisniewski, who ran my whole entire life for all those years, she's standing at the doorway, and I looked up, and I said, "What's up?" And she said, "The Prime Minister's on the phone for you." And I said, "He's not on the phone for me." She said, "He's on the phone. How dumb are you? Pick up the phone." I picked up the phone, and here is Roy. Or here is Ray Novak, his chief of staff. And Ray says, "Hang on a minute, Dennis, the prime minister wants to talk to you. He's got an idea." I get on the phone with him, and he says, "Would you ask the governor if he's okay if we name the bridge after Gordie Howe?" And I thought, Snyder will never go for that. We'll have a touchy-feely group that sits around and tosses ideas around. He comes back from a meeting. I went in to see him, and I said, "Governor, you're not going to believe this. The prime minister wants to name the bridge after Gordie Howe." He looked up at me and said, "That's a great idea. That's the only person everybody would agree with." And I went back in and called the prime minister, and I said, "He thinks that's a great idea." And the prime minister said, "That's good, because I'm having a press conference tomorrow about it."
4: Dennis, I got to tell you and Governor Snyder a little story from the Democratic side. I was working for the Senate Dems. And
2: We'll pick it up.
4: Yeah.
1: Hey, thank you, Governor.
4: Have
1: you ever wondered why health insurance costs seem to keep going up? I was doing some research online, and I stumbled upon some surprises.

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0: We love Tim McGuire. He's here, the longtime executive director of the Michigan Association of Counties, member of the Michigan Irish American Hall of Fame, and traveler and boater who loves Saugatuck and Lake Lansing and Northern Michigan and Palm Springs and Naples and Washington, D.C. You cannot be contained.
1: Well, you're going to go to Washington next week, right?
0: Monday or Friday, yeah.
1: Friday.
0: Pass through there.
1: I just got back from there. We just had a lovely time. Stopped in to see our buddy Manny Quinn. You'll have
0: to stop by
1: and see him.
0: The Irishman.
1: Yeah.
0: That's right.
1: Belfast.
0: You went on the baseball tour.
1: Remember that time that we went into McGrath in Belfast?
0: Yes.
1: And I sent him the picture of us, and he said, oh, my word, that's my father's favorite pub.
0: Wow.
1: I grew up four blocks from there. And it was really quite amazing because we just stumbled into that place. I remember you going up to the concierge and saying, hey, we just want to go to a local pub. And you mentioned McGrath, and he had this forlorn look on his face saying, why would you want to go there?
0: But it was the Catholic neighborhood, and we wanted an authentic experience.
1: Yes.
0: He thought we wanted luxury because we looked like a couple of luxurious
1: fellas. Yeah, well, we did look very luxurious, I think, at that time.
0: Let us run through the news, and you can comment on every one of these stories at your own peril. How's that sound?
1: Okay, that sounds great.
0: Okay. Oh, today, would you like to be at this speech? The UN General Assembly is going on, and the OpenAI CEO, Sam Altman, and the Anthropic CEO, Dario Amodi, are going to brief the United Nations Security Council on AI.

0: I'm pretty scared by AI.
1: I am too. It's so weird what things can happen, and it's just very kind of troubling, unsettling.
0: Donald Trump would like to change the name artificial intelligence to super intelligence. I think that would make it less scary, wouldn't it?
1: I think so. I agree with you.
0: He seems to like artificial intelligence, and so maybe that's what he wants to do. He wanted to, what was he? Wanted to change
1: the San Andreas Fault
0: to
1: Biden's Fault.
0: Oh, that's a good one, too. So we have the Gulf of America, and what was the Great Lake? Lake Ontario. He wanted to change to Lake America. Let's see. Kamala Harris was here yesterday campaigning for Abdul al-Sayed. Would you like to? Don't answer that. Okay. The Michigan Christmas tree right outside the window here has been chosen, and it's a 60-foot-tall spruce from Iron Mountain. What's Iron Mountain like? I know you've been everywhere.
1: I'm going to be there on Monday.
0: You're kidding me.
1: No, I'm going to be in Iron Mountain on Monday. Iron Mountain's a great place.
0: The tree outgrew the property of Larry Riccio. Maybe you can ride back with it. Because they do. Somebody gets the honor of having their tree taken to the Capitol lawn. This is only the second tree in the last 40 years to come from Iron Mountain.
1: Wow, that's significant.
0: So there it'll be, and it'll be on the Capitol lawn, and you'll be able to see it. Dana Nessel, the outgoing Attorney General, has endorsed Abdul al-Sayed in the Senate race. I guess that's not a surprise because she's a Democrat and so was he.
1: That's not surprising at all.
0: You could be smiling through cold teeth on those if you want, or damning with faint praise. Those were Ben Wright statements there.
1: Oh, okay.
0: You can like endorse someone, but just sort of, you know. Chinese President Xi Jinping is going to have his visit to Washington, first time in 10 years today. He'll be meeting with the president. I personally have never been to China. I've been to Korea and Cambodia and Japan, but not China.
1: I've not been to any of those.
0: Okay, they're going to have Jeff Bezos and Elon Musk and Tim Cook and Sam Altman. They're all going to be talking with the Chinese. It's going to be a state dinner. I guess if he would be happy if that ballroom was ready for a state dinner like this instead of what they have to do to cobble together something like that.
1: I would think that they, yes, I think that they would want to have it at that venue, but I don't think it's going to be available. So maybe they'll go to Joe's Seafood.
0: People get upset because I guess the Rose Garden was paved over. You've been in events at the Rose Garden.
1: I have on numerous occasions.
0: Is that accurate to say that it was paved over? And, you know, is it practical, more practical than marching around in the grass?
1: I think it would be, yes. Especially when they put the chairs up for certain events.
0: Yeah.
1: It is kind of, you know, wobbly and it would seem like it'd be a little bit more sturdy surface. I like that.
0: Mm-hmm. Okay. The DOJ says Donald Trump is able to shut out reporters from the White House if he wants to, so he's done that. And there's a hurricane finally. It's been a very quiet hurricane season. This is a Category 5 storm off the coast of southwestern Mexico, 355 miles from Manzanillo, wherever that it is, 165 mile hour winds. It's Hurricane Polo. Funny name for a hurricane, I guess. And there's a university that has dethroned Princeton as America's top university. Princeton has been number one for 15 years. Could you guess?
1: Central Michigan.
0: The Chippewas were number one. Try to get in there. Tony Cuthbert, and I spent only 1 year there, and Tim McGuire spent sort of a couple, 2 years?
1: 2 years there.
0: 2 years there, okay. It is MIT, to say the truth. Harvard is third, and then Yale is fourth, and then you have Stanford and Caltech after that, for what it's worth. I don't know how the ranking does that like that. What state would you say, according to this data, has the lowest rate of binge drinking?
1: Utah.
0: You're right. Now we've come to the rights. We finally got into your wheelhouse. But in truth, you have been to Utah. Is it tough to get a drink there?
1: It's different. If you go to the bar, the rail, you must be sitting. I remember that. And you must have something to eat. So it's a bag of chips or some pretzels or peanuts or something like that.
0: Oh, you can't just walk in and have a drink.
1: You can't just stand up there and say, give me a whatever.
0: We heard Julio Iglesias earlier.

0: his birthday. He's 83, and I met him with J.P. McCarthy. He came in and did a guest spot at 7 a.m. on the morning show. Very elegant fellow. I was the producer. He walked in. He had a wool coat on, and it just reeked of smoke.
1: That's what you told me.
0: But it was a sexy kind of smoke. You know what I mean? He's just so elegant with that voice.
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0: Number one.
10: Probably Oregon is second.
0: That's right. And believe it or not, the third team is also from the West.
10: UCLA?
0: USC.
10: Oh, wow.
0: UCLA is way down in the middle of the pack. Okay, so which school is at the bottom of the payroll?
11: Northwestern.
10: Rutgers.
0: No, it's neither. It's Purdue. Boilermakers.
10: Yeah.
0: And
10: yeah.
0: Iowa also barely pays anybody, and Minnesota, too. Then you get to about Rutgers, but it's a shame to be talking about payroll with college football, but just like the doctor said earlier, I'm resistant to change, but it's here. So is sports with Tony Cuthbert.
10: Yeah, let's start with baseball because we are in the final week of it for the Detroit Tigers. They brought in the Washington Nationals last night to wrap up that series, and the Tigers did fall 3-1. They are going to close out that series today and then move on. By the way, this weekend, Justin Verlander was confirmed yesterday. He will start on Saturday against the Pittsburgh Pirates in downtown Detroit for the final start of his career. Tickets are available. They're not cheap. Apparently, it's a sellout, and standing room tickets are all that's left. And by the way, we'll talk with somebody on Monday that's going to that game that has a Verlander family connection. I'll just put it out there like that.
0: You should see the coffee delivery boy there.
10: Oh, geez.
0: Look at that handsome devil.
10: Oh, it's producer extraordinaire Dennis Muchmore. That's who it is. Very nice.
0: He ran out and got us coffee.
10: Jeez.
0: Servant leader. Not coffee.
10: Taking
0: John
10: our
0: Jameson.
10: We'll swing around Major League Baseball. The Marlins beat the Cubs yesterday in extra innings 8-2. The Dodgers, no.

0: problem with the Padres, 7-0 on that one. It was announced yesterday, the New York Yankees, who are playoff bound, they're going to be without Aaron Judge for at least the first series, so good luck with that. The Lions bring in the Jets to Ford Field this weekend. The Giants quarterback, Jackson Dart, man, oh man, you get going on this season with expectations on this team, a new head coach. Looks like he's going to be out for the rest of the season with a knee injury. That's brought to you by Dean Transportation.
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7: Will President Trump be watching? I'm Dave Anthony, Fox News. When Iran's president speaks at the United Nations, the day after a Trump UN General Assembly address included a threat to annihilate Iran if they can't work out a deal. For the first time in months, there were negotiations.
8: We do know, according to U.S. Special Envoy Steve Witkoff, a meeting took place indirectly, mediated by the Qataris yesterday in New York with U.S. officials and the Iranian delegation. But the president has that decision to make. And the broader question, how would it be different than Operation Epic Fury that certainly degraded the Iranians but did not destroy them?
7: That's Fox's Trey Yingston, Tel Aviv. That Iran conflict will be a topic of discussion when President Trump meets with China's leader. He'll greet Xi Jinping later today ahead of their talks tomorrow.
9: There are these reports that China has been helping the Iranians with targeting information, including some that might have killed U.S. service members. The president wants that to stop. Something else, another piece of this, the Chinese have been watching what the Americans can and cannot do in Iran, the American military capabilities, as the whole world waits to see if China makes a move on Taiwan.
7: Fox's Peter Ducey at the White House. The two leaders will also discuss artificial intelligence amid concern about potential dangers. And there's a new Fox News poll on AI.
10: Fewer than 3 in 10 Americans support building an AI data center in their area. Just under half of voters view AI technology as a good thing for personal daily life, but majorities view it negatively for the economy, mental health, the environment, and jobs.
7: Fox's Jessica Rosenthal. First Lady Melania Trump's in New York for the UN gathering, and this morning she'll host a meeting of her own with female business executives for an Imperia initiative. The First Lady tells Fox will foster
11: business meetings and business advances and also economic prosperity for women.
7: In about a half hour, the First Lady will ring the opening bell at the New York Stock Exchange. 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
2: 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I'm Nick Rudy with your local news. An update on the Mackinac Bridge incident this morning. The bridge reopened just before 8 a.m. State police say the preliminary investigation indicates the two involved vehicles were traveling southbound when one vehicle rear-ended the other. Multiple individuals were injured, including two seriously. According to unconfirmed scanner information, this was due to drivers racing each other. We'll share more information with you once it becomes available. U.S. District Judge Thomas Ludington is taking a one-year leave from the bench following his drunk driving conviction in Emmett County. The leave began September 1st, and Ludington will continue treatment, counseling, and testing while receiving his judicial salary. He pleaded no contest to operating while intoxicated after a 2025 crash in Springville Township. An alleged probation violation was dismissed last month. IPR reports Antrim County Clerk Victoria Bishop made 128 unauthorized changes to the state voter file between July 2025 and June 2026, including canceling 58 voter registrations. The Bureau of Elections revoked her access in June. Bishop must complete 4 trainings and provide information on about 1,800 voter confirmation cards, but the state says she's completed only 2 trainings and provided no information on the cards. 6 recall petitions have been filed, with 4 scheduled for a hearing on Friday. Cadillac is changing how it monitors industrial wastewater after a recent cyanide exceedance was traced to an industrial line. The city says it identified a company whose process produced cyanide and has added the chemical to its wastewater permit. The city council also discussed improving enforcement and communication with the public. In sports, the Tigers fell to the Nationals 3-1. Starter Drew Anderson had a quality outing but gave up 2 home runs to C.J. Abrams, which were the difference in the game. The Tigers wrap up the series today at 1-10. And the Lions signed defensive back Jalen Mills to the practice squad and signed safety Bishop Fitzgerald to the active roster as they look to bolster their depleted secondary. More mild weather headed your way the next few days. Today, sunny, a high near 64. Tonight, mostly clear, a low around 42. Tomorrow, sunny and warmer, a high near 67. And Friday, much of the same, sunny, with a high near 68. That's your weather forecast. I'm Nick Rudy for 102.3 and 103.3 FM, 1270 AM, Triple Talk, WMKT.
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2: Hello, America, and welcome to the Glenn Beck Program. Holy cow, we have a lot to do, but I have to start with the most bizarre story I have

ever read. And I know that's saying something. I know it said something similar to that yesterday, but it just gets weirder and weirder every day. I'm going to take you to Boston and the story from the Boston Globe that... no one would have believed it was a real story. No one. I don't think I could have written it 15 years ago and had anybody go, yeah, right, as a Boston Globe. This is from the Boston Globe. Wait until you hear. This is the hot. This is, I warn you, if we don't go out and vote, this is what America is going to be like. Wait until you see this thinking. We can go there in 60 seconds. First, let me tell you about Preborn. What makes a human being a human being? Size? No. 6-foot man isn't more human than a 6-pound baby. It's not intelligence. Independence? The ability to speak or take care of yourself? Well, people like Peter Singer and progressives and eugenicists would all say, yeah, those are the things that determine, but they're not. You know that. Our Creator forms us in the womb. And that's why the work of Preborn, what they do, is so very important. Every day, women are finding themselves facing an unplanned pregnancy, often frightened and unsure of what to do. Preborn supports pregnancy clinics all across the country that meet these women with compassion and provide free ultrasounds. And one ultrasound can change everything. There's a screen, on that screen is a child. It's a life already underway. These clinics also provide practical help and support during pregnancy and after the baby is born for up to 2 years, because choosing life shouldn't mean facing everything that comes next all alone. Right now, there's a mom that needs that moment. You can give it to her. $28 will provide one life-saving ultrasound, and that is the beginning. $140 will help rescue 5 babies. Please give today. Dial #250, say the keyword baby. That's #250, keyword baby, or go to preborn.com/Beck. That's preborn.com/Beck. By the way, I don't know if you heard about the surrogate mother. We're going to talk about that next hour. I've got a lot of stuff next hour that is again, another sign of the times, but we'll get into that next hour. Right now, I'm just going to give you the headline here. It's just a little tease of what is to come. But believe me, this is an 8-course meal. Massachusetts lesbian bar nearly bullied out of town after lifting mask mandate for one night. According to the Boston Globe, trouble is a-brewing at this watering hole. A Massachusetts lesbian bar. By the way, I want you to know, I didn't add anything to this story. None of these words are mine. A Massachusetts lesbian bar descended into a catty culture war and faces a potentially business-ending boycott from some sudden enemies who flipped out when the owners lifted a long-standing mask mandate for one night a week. Quote, "It is with love we inform our immunocompromised disabled divas we will be opening Saturday nights as mask optional." Last Ditch merrily wrote in an August Instagram post that blew its world apart. Some critics dramatically likened the decision to a mass disabling event or a eugenicist attack and a host of other hot button terms that escalated into threats of violence. Quote, "I hope your venue gets firebombed for robbing my fellow immunocompromised people of their Saturday plans just to scrape extra revenue from ableists." People like, here's another one. "People like you kill disabled people in the name of your own leisure and convenience." And a third said, "Just say you're being complicit in mass disabling events and get it over with." I don't even know what a mass disabling event is, but I'm pretty sure saying, you know, you got to take the mask off. We're, you know what? You can leave the mask on 6 nights a week. One night a week, we're going to say, hey, if you're not a freak that is still freaking out about COVID, come on in. The water's fine. And by the way, you're still invited to wear your mask. You're just going to be around people who are not wearing theirs. Now, I know that might cause some problems, because how does anyone that's immunocompromised drink with a mask on?

I guess the germs can't get in when you just lift your mask up so you can put the glass to your face. And then you just don't breathe. Don't breathe. You just got to take a swig of this whiskey. Mask back on. It's ridiculous. This is all because masks were made optional just once a week. Last Ditch, which is the name of the bar, opened in 2025. It still requires masks on all other days, even as Greenfield, the town that it's from, hasn't reported a COVID case in months. Now, I'd like to know the definition of months. Is that 5 months, 6 months, or 42 months? Last Ditch, which opened in 2025, still requires masks all other days, even as Greenfield hasn't reported the COVID case in months. The business soon found its divey barroom bare on what used to be busy nights as irate customers banded together to boycott. Sales had already been slumping due to the bar's floundering business model that includes rules like nobody will be barred from entry due to lack of funds. The poor and unhoused people are welcome in this space. Now, I don't know how that's not working out for you as a business model. I don't know. The mask mandate was another rule, as Last Ditch vowed ableism. Infringements on disabled patrons enjoying the venue was strictly barred. That meant the face coverings were required to protect anyone who was immunocompromised. It remains unclear how anyone was expected to drink while masked. This is crazy. The bars. No, you haven't heard anything yet. Ready for this? You ready for this paragraph? The bar's three owners, one a drag performer that uses it and its as their pronouns, another now in clown school, began to slip behind on their bills and couldn't pay themselves or their staff. So the trio decided to lift the mask mandate on Saturdays to try to boost revenue and keep the lights on. It is with love that we inform our immunocompromised disabled divas we will be open Saturday nights. At first, they tried to apologize for the supposedly flippant post. I don't know how this was flippant at all, okay? Supposedly flippant post writing, "We are sorry for our passive and dismissive tone of our change to the norms and schedule impacting the most intersectional of us." That only fanned the flames because Last Ditch post failed to include alt text. Now, I don't know what alt text is. You know what alt text is? I have no idea what alt text is. So when they sent the apology out, apparently things got worse because it wasn't in alt text. What is alt text? Alt text describes the written message for the visually impaired. So now, because they didn't apologize, they've now offended all of the blind lesbians that want to wear masks because they're immunocompromised. One person commented, "This is not an accessible post. It indicates the lack or care or interest in disability intersectionality." But by the time of the meeting in September 11th, only one of the original founders, Metellian, still was involved. Two others should step back. Well, he's busy with clown school. You know what I mean? Citing various pressures and health issues. And it actually points out, and one had enrolled in clown school. There are some 10 people now seated in a circle on the dance floor at this September 11th meeting, trying to calm things down. 10 people, all wearing masks. The owner, Metellian, and a handful of volunteers, some bar patrons, and two designated mediators who would facilitate the conversations between the parties who disagree. Another 10 or 15 people join the meeting via Zoom. The plan is to go clockwise. We are talking 20 people. 20 people. Now, I don't blow off a single customer. I don't like blowing off a single customer. But there are times you have to say,

this is not your place. Sorry, this is not your place. But you can't do that anymore because they all have a mob. And so they will make it their mission in life to destroy you. So the mediators are in place to facilitate. The plan is to go clockwise, sharing views on the masking decision and the financial future of the bar. Each person has 2 minutes to speak. It begins with a calming breath exercise. Oh, God, I would be, please, where's the closest bridge I could jump off of? Almost immediately, the proceedings are derailed. One of Last Ditch's most vocal critics, the head of another queer COVID conscience collective in Western Massachusetts, a performer and artist who goes by So Noir, has been posting complaints about Last Ditch for days. Now, Noir joins the meeting on Zoom. He and other critics begin to flood Zoom chat with irate messages, which are dutifully read aloud to the group. When it comes time for one of the mediators, a licensed therapist, they put two licensed therapists in this meeting to calm their customers down. She takes a conciliatory tone. I love that all of you are here online, but these social media platforms alienate us from one another. She asked whether participants can try to remove themselves from places of righteousness. I'd love to get to a place to where we all know each other's face. Well, that's not going to happen because you're wearing masks. I'd love to get to a place where we can all know each other's face, where we can know each other's name, she continued. It's messed up that the mediator is dismissing those attending virtually, one responds. That's not accessibility. A lot of people are calling for an acknowledgement of harm, and I'm hearing a white therapist centering on the feelings of a majority white and white adjacent staff. Oh my God. I couldn't do it. I couldn't do it. How? Let me get let's play this out. If this is the way that everything is going to be run, and they would have it all run like this, this is chaos. Nothing gets done. There's no businesses that could survive this. That means the supermarkets. You imagine that this happening in a supermarket where they all have to, the supermarket will close. This is how Marxist and crazy people destroy countries and starve people to death because of this nonsense. Just don't go to this club. That's all you have to do. This town is like lesbian heaven. It's all rainbow flags and gay bars, and all of them are masked because apparently everybody up there doesn't know COVID is not a part of our life to be afraid of anymore. It's been over for a long time, but they were so freaked out, and it became that mask is nothing more than a symbol of where you stand politically. That's it. That's all it is. It's not saving you. And you can go to another bar down the street, but they won't. They won't. They want to destroy this bar. The Zoom attendees speculate the mediator's license status makes her a mandated reporter and an agent of the state, akin to the police. One person going by Moss asked if the mediator could have them hospitalized against their will, adding that her presence is wildly unsafe. Things have not improved for Last Ditch since that meeting. The only person left around midnight on a recent Saturday suggested trying a Lady Gaga-themed party. It might bring some people in. The bartender responded, "No, Gaga's canceled. She's a Zionist." You deserve everything you get. The DJ, this is the best line, listen to this. The DJ, still playing EDM, and Metellin, the owner, is alone on the checkered dance floor, making pensive, graceful loops on the stripper pole with the KN95 mask in place. I guess it's one place where they don't say, take it off, take it all off. You take everything else off, not your mask. It's insane. More in a minute. First, let me tell you, by the way, I have some good news. If you are somebody who thinks that this country

country is abusive, because we've heard it. You're trans. The government wants you dead. It's nothing. There's a genocide going on in America. Well, the results are out. The study has now been done. I'm going to give it to you here in just a second. Good ranchers, next time you're eating a burger that you just cooked on the grill, stop and ask yourself this question. Does this taste a little, I don't know, foreign? I couldn't use a French. You know why I can't use a French accent on that?

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0: Okay, for years we have been told that America is hunting a group of its own citizens. If you're in a transgender, you know, community, death is waiting around every corner. The words they have used is epidemic. Some said it was a transgenocide. And when Donald Trump took office, it's just going to get worse. Now, I don't know how you get worse from a genocide, but here's what happened. It actually got better. This week, of all places, the same Boston Globe that just I read that article from ran a piece by a Nebraska writer named David Mastio. He went straight to the activist's own numbers. Advocates for trans equality counted 53 violent deaths in 2023. In 2025, there were 27. So it's nearly cut in half. The human rights campaign's tally is also falling. So are the numbers of the FBI's hate crime numbers. So when the New York Post reported on the research from two scholars at the Manhattan Institute, it wasn't news. They found that transgender Americans are murdered at a lower rate than the rest of the country. So it can't be a genocide, because then what's happening to everybody else in the country? It's genocide times deux. When it does happen, the killer is usually not a stranger consumed by hate. The leading motive that they could identify was a partner, a relationship gone wrong. Every one of those 27 was somebody's child. Every one of those 27 was a tragedy. You know, a young black trans person still facing real danger. Okay, nobody should pretend otherwise. There's danger, but it's not coming from the regular people. It's not coming from Trump supporters. It's not coming from Donald Trump. That's not true. None of that is true. You were sold something that doesn't exist, and you were sold a version of America that doesn't exist. We disagree deeply about sports and locker rooms and what we teach our children, and those arguments are loud and they're real, and then the middle of all of it is some anger. But all of that, body count still went down. Americans can disagree with you and still not want to hurt or kill someone. That's not hate. That's free people arguing hard without raising a hand in hatred and hurting someone. And by the way, I've got another poll on what the Democrats think about killing people that you disagree with. It's astounding. So they've asked, challenge the findings. No one is challenging the findings because you can't. These are the numbers. And why wouldn't everyone want this to be true? Picture a 15-year-old confused and scared and scrolling at midnight. For years, the adults who claim to speak for that kid have said, no, it's genocide. They're going to try to kill you. That's not. Fear is a cage. The good news is the narrative is wrong. The even better news is that America is better than its press clippings. And it usually is. More in a minute. Think about how much trust you put on your phone. It's your map. It's your camera. It's your bank. It's your email. It's your calendar. For everything, it's the only thing you ever have to reach for. And it's the one thing you reach for your family. One device, one number, one system. If something goes wrong with that system, your entire communication plan is basically keep staring at the screen and hope the little black bars come back. You know, cry as needed.

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1: Coming up, Iran's president is at the UN and Trump offered them two outs. Which one will they take? Glenn has a prediction. Next.
2: I'm Elizabeth MacDonald, and this is the Fox Business Report.
3: Cracker Barrel's profit improved in the recent quarter, though sales continued to decline in the period. Its new CEO, David Deno, says he is seeing signs traffic is improving. Cracker Barrel was helped in the recent quarter by the sale of its Maple Street Biscuit Company business, though it is predicting sales will improve this year. General Mills says it's continuing to operate in a volatile environment. Its profit and sales declined in the recent quarter, though business was stronger than expected. General Mills has been cutting costs and launching new products, including adding protein and fiber to meet demand. Stocks are back under pressure as oil prices turned higher and Brent crude, the global price for oil, topped $100 again. That's your Fox Business Report. I'm Jenny Coselda, invested in you.
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5: 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I'm Nick Rudy with your local news. An update on the Mackinac Bridge incident this morning. The bridge reopened just before 8 a.m. State police say the preliminary investigation indicates the two involved vehicles were traveling southbound when one vehicle rear-ended the other. Multiple individuals were injured, including two seriously. According to unconfirmed scanner information, this was due to drivers racing each other. We'll share more information with you once it becomes available. Investigators say driver error likely caused a vehicle to end up submerged in Otsego County Sunday. The driver was also the vehicle's owner, and a passenger was found outside the vehicle that night, highly intoxicated. Deputies believe alcohol and or drugs may have been a factor. The case is expected to be sent to the prosecutor's office for review. A 30-year-old from Mexico faces criminal sexual conduct charges following an alleged assault on Mackinac Island. Police say a woman walking alone early September 16th was forced to the ground and assaulted. Carlos Fernandez Jaimez was arrested later that day and is being held on $100,000 bond. Michigan voters will have two statewide ballot proposals to consider in November. Proposal 1 asks whether Michigan should hold a constitutional convention in 2027 to rewrite the state constitution. If approved, voters would elect delegates from each legislative district to consider changes to the entire document. Proposal 2, known as Money Out of Politics, would prohibit regulated electric and gas utilities and companies with more than $250,000 in government contracts for making certain political contributions. It would also expand disclosure requirements for political advertising, including online ads. In sports, the Tigers fell to the Nationals 3-1. Starter Drew Anderson had a quality outing, but gave up two home runs to CJ Abrams, which were the difference in the game. The Tigers wrap up the series today at 1-10. And the Lions signed defensive back Jalen Mills to the practice squad and signed safety

0: Brady Bishop Fitzgerald to the active roster as they look to bolster their depleted secondary. More mild weather headed your way the next few days. Today, sunny, a high near 64. Tonight, mostly clear, a low around 42. Tomorrow, sunny and warmer, a high near 67. And Friday, much of the same, sunny, with a high near 68. That's your weather forecast. 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
1: Fox News, I'm Tom Graham. President Trump is preparing to meet with Chinese leader Xi Jinping in Washington. The two leaders expected to discuss artificial intelligence, Iran, trade, and U.S. support for Taiwan.
2: Apparently one of Xi's big asks for President Trump is to pause a $14 billion American arms sale to Taiwan. They're not saying that they're going to invade or that they're not going to invade, but they don't like that the United States is constantly providing the Taiwanese with these huge multi-billion dollar arms sales.
1: Fox's Peter Ducey, a powerful nor'easter threatening millions along a crowded stretch of the East Coast over the next several days.
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4: The Vince.

Well, yesterday the president was in Washington, and so was the president of Iran in New York City. New York City. Highest ranking Iranian official to set foot on American soil since the war began in February. So yesterday, the president stands in front of the United Nations and he offers Tehran two doors. This is it. Behind door number one, a deal. Behind door number two, the end of the Islamic Republic. Now, everybody freaked out. They got up. They walked out. So did Cuba. Good. Don't let the door hit you on the back end. Now, across town while he was doing this, the mediators and the negotiators and everybody else, they were put into a room and they were talking for hours. Okay. We've been here. We've been here. And I'm not talking in the past. I'm talking about in June. We were here. Both presidents signed a memorandum to end the war. Remember that thing? Yeah. It's not going to happen. It's not going to happen. I'm going to explain why. Okay. It's not going to happen. By August, that thing had expired, each side accusing the other of breaking it. Before that, the 2015 deal. Before that, the 40 years of freezes and thaws and back channels and cash and everything else. None of it works. So look what they have now. This is what they sent this time. Seven conditions passed through Qatar. They have told the world three of them: stop all fighting on every front, hand back their frozen money, and lift the blockade. The other four, they'll tell us after we agree. It's not the way negotiation works, okay? That's a blank check with a return address in Tehran. No. Now, I really know, I don't believe, I know the president wants this war over. And he said it in a dozen different ways. He's also not going to sign anything like that, nor should he. Which brings everybody to the same question. This is a question I've been asking for a long time. Can we negotiate with these people? Can we trust these people? The answer is obviously no. So what do you do? What do you do? The president has been trying to decide, can we trust these people? You know, trust yet verify. But here's why this is not going to happen. Because one side says give diplomacy a chance. People can change. The other side says they're liars. They've always been liars. And both answers miss the machinery here.

This is a regime that cannot make peace with America. Even on a day it might want to. No, it cannot. And a Roman farmer explained why this is, why we're in this situation 2,000 years ago. The guy's name was Cato. He was an old, hard, frugal senator who hated Carthage. Who doesn't hate Carthage, right? That was the city across the sea that had nearly destroyed Rome once already. One day, he stands up in the Senate and he has a handful of figs and they fall out of the fold of his toga onto the floor. They're big, ripe, beautiful. The senators all look down and went, oh, wow, those are beautiful figs. Who doesn't say that? So Cato told them, you know why they're so nice? They were picked in Carthage 3 days ago. That's how close our enemy is. From then on, whatever the subject, he ended every speech the same way. Carthage must be destroyed. It must be destroyed. Another senator answered him again and again with the opposite. Spare it. Not because he loved Carthage, but because he thought Rome needed it. Listen to this. Here's the lesson from 2,000 years ago. He believed that the fear of the enemy was the only thing holding the Romans together. You take away the enemy and Rome will turn on itself. Rome destroyed Carthage anyway. They didn't listen to Cato, or they listened to Cato, and they destroyed it. A century later, historians, Roman historians, are looking back and they wrote, the fear of Carthage had kept Rome decent. The minute Carthage had been destroyed, the rot set in, the greed took over, all of the problems, no republic at all. Nothing. Nothing was left. The Romans had a name for it. Fear of the enemy. And fear of the enemy, they learned to treat like medicine. All right, so let me go back to what happened yesterday. We're at the negotiating table, and we're trying to, okay. The Islamic Republic is the second senator's idea turned into a government. For 47 years, we have been their figs, held up in front of a crowd every Friday after prayers. Look how close the enemy is. The enemy is right here. It's the great Satan. The empty shelves in grocery stores, the dead currency, the brownouts, the son who can't find work, the daughter that was beaten for a strand of her hair, all of it is washed away with death to America. That is not their foreign policy. That is their glue. And it really even isn't at this point even aimed at us. It's aimed at their own people. It's a loyalty test. You know that they paint our flag on the ground at their universities so their own children will walk on our flag? That's how much this is drilled into society. Their supreme leader explained in 2019 that the chant didn't mean the American people. It meant the president, his national security advisors, or his secretary of state. In other words, the men across the table. So the question isn't whether we can trust them. The question is whether they can afford peace, and I don't believe they can. The day Iran makes real peace with America is the day it loses the only excuse it has to exist. Who do 90 million people blame for the empty shelves, for the brownouts, all of the problems? They don't believe in the philosophy. That's why every deal with them, it's been a pause. It's not a peace. It's a pause. They can sign, you know, for intermission, but they can't sign an ending because an ending is suicide to the regime in Iran. The Iranian people figured this out before Washington did. Listen to this. I didn't even know this until I was doing research on it yesterday. January 2020, Revolutionary Guard shoots a passenger jet out of the sky over Tehran. 176 people on board, and then they lie about it for 4 days. Okay, knew about this so far. Students pour out into the streets. This is the part I didn't know. At one Tehran university, they come to a giant American and Israeli flag that is painted on the pavement. Remember, they're trained to walk on them. They didn't walk on them. They walked around them. Hundreds of Iranian students in the protest are walking around, stepping carefully one by one around the star.

stars and stripes around the Israeli flag. When a few people walked across, the crowd booed and shouted that they had no honor. And they chanted, "Our enemy is right here." They lie when they say our enemy is America. Did you even know that story? Because I didn't. 40 years of the chant, and the regime's own children won't step on our flag anymore. This January, they came back into the streets, and the regime answered with rifles this time. One human rights group has put the names one by one to more than 7,000 dead. Others estimate that it's much higher. I've heard numbers as high as 40,000. The regime admitted more than 3,000 and more than 40,000 arrested. So when I say it would help if you didn't kill the people who protest in your own streets, that's not a talking point. That, you know, hey, can we make a deal with you? Well, it would help if you just stop, you know, shooting people. It's the test. A government's word to strangers is never better than its word to its own people. How it treats its own people who can't leave will tell you how it will treat all papers that it signs. A regime that shoots its own children for, you know, is not a regime that should ever have a nuclear weapon. Not a path to one, not a peaceful program that we're asked to recognize on faith. No, that's not hostility. That's arithmetic. You're shooting your own people. We're going to give you a nuclear weapon? No. No. But we have to have a deal. We have to end this. We have to end this. Every war ends at a table. I don't think it's going to end at a table with these people this time. Diesel is $6 a gallon, over that. Real families' grocery bill this winter is going to be skyrocketing. American sailors have been on that, you know, in that Gulf, on those boats for months. You can negotiate. You can have, Reagan had the arms treaty with a government he called an evil empire. It's all true, but Reagan didn't sign because he trusted Moscow. He signed because he could count the missiles from space. Trust is for friends. And with regimes where you can count things, you can't count anything with these guys, okay? We need things that they can't fake. We need to be able to go anywhere, anytime. No enrichment. And if I were at the table, I would also say, and by the way, open the prison doors. 40,000 people you arrested, let them out. We are not even going to talk to you about that. Let those people out. So don't watch the podium. Watch the prison gate. And notice something else. In 47 years, no American crowd has ever chanted death to Iran. And we had every reason. 52 Americans were held for, what, 444 days or something like that? We had a chance. 41 service members killed in the barracks in Beirut with their name on it. More than 600 American troops killed in Iraq by Iranian-backed forces. We still never made it our chant, death to Iran. Never, because America has never needed an enemy to know who we are. We were built on a piece of paper that says, this is who we are. This is what we're for. Tehran was built on a crowd that says what it's against. Rome did not rot because it lost its enemy. It rotted because it had forgotten how to be anything without an enemy. I think we've forgotten an awful lot lately. We're getting good at chanting about each other. I mean, we seem to need a villain now, and it's in the next zip code. We're closer to Tehran than we'd like to admit. Cato held up figs to show his people how close the enemy was. The students in Tehran showed us something else, how close our friends are. Under that regime are 90 million people, and the bravest of them risked a bullet to walk around our flag. The regime needs us as an enemy. The Iranian people do not. There won't be a peace deal with this regime. Mr. President, do not bend. End it. If they'll end on our terms. But you can't count on it. And never forget which Iran you're making peace for. Not the one at the podium in New York.
The one that

0: stepped around our flag. We never chanted. We never had to. We only have to outlast the men who make others chant. 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
5: Michigan DNR fisheries biologist April Morey manages the Tittabawassee and Saginaw River Basin area ravaged by the big dam blowouts a couple years back. She's smiling, sort of, as new surveys show fish populations are returning. Now she tells us if she can convince residents in the area to help with the big picture.
7: Reducing the amount of runoff, if you're using fertilizer, trying to keep those extra nutrients from going into the water. That way, we're not having nuisance algae growth, which is not causing dissolved oxygen problems, and then we won't have our fish kills, things like that. There's a lot of stuff that people can just do from land.
5: Her approach is less focus on stocking and more on natural recovery. Some stocking of, say, walleye may be in order, but it's going to be a while. We've linked to a system

0: 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I'm Jim Mishler.
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2: So it's like cancel culture. 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
2: Jason, I want to bring you in. What's the latest on? Did you see that story where Trump was planning a deep strike? I think it was on the Houthis, right? And the planes were literally being finished. They were pulling the pins out of the bombs as they were about to take off. And Trump said, stop, hold. What was that story about?
5: Yeah, so this was the Saudis have been asking us to help them out in striking the Houthis in Yemen. And this apparently happened on Sunday, as reported. And this is reported by The New York Times. And supposedly the president nixed that at the last minute after the bombs had already been loaded onto the planes and they had the order to go. It was cut at the last minute. And I'm actually glad. I'm glad that we did not do that, because since this late 70s, we've been arming the Saudis with some of the best equipment the military can buy.
2: And training their pilots.
5: Right. And it goes even beyond that. We've been giving them all this military hardware, including replacement parts, all this stuff, so that they can defend themselves in these cases.
2: Do those planes ever fly? I've never heard of Saudi jets going in and taking care of the Houthis or anything. Have you?
5: Yeah, they have been operational, but not to the point to where I think, not to their full capability. And I think that they're always worried about overdoing it and getting a harsh response from Iran. That's pretty much
2: all. So they let us do it, so we get the harsh response. Yes. I'm tired of being the meat grinder.
5: I know. I am too. And what happened to this Middle East NATO between, you know, I think it's Pakistan, Saudis, and Turkey? Why aren't they doing collective defense and then just going all in on taking care of this? What is the point of your defense pact there? Is it just to get three countries together so that they can meet in a room with us and lobby us to do it for them?
2: Is that why Trump may have said, put the pins back in?
5: So, I mean, I don't have, you know, any other knowledge behind besides my gut reaction. But I think that that's what hopefully that's what I think that they're trying to do, to try and get them to say, look, we've given you all this military hardware for years. You even have mechanisms set up to defend yourself so that we don't have to do it. Why are you always coming to us to handle this for you? You're capable. We've given you this equipment. Knock the mothballs off of it. Clear the spider webs, and you guys take care of it. We're trying to get out. That's what I hope the direction is.
2: And trying to get out and end the war. When I say we have to end the war, unfortunately, I think it's the end of this war is going to come with somebody arming the people, the 90 million people, so they can fight back on the streets. And it's us, one by one, going to deck of playing cards, killing every single one of these leaders, and then shutting off all financials. Everything. There are still banks that are helping them. They all have to be shut down. It's the only way to stop it.
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2: 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We all have those house projects that we've been avoiding, cleaning out gutters. Oh, that's the last on my to-do list. 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
4: How will Iran respond? I'm Dave Anthony, Fox News. We'll find out this morning when Iran's president speaks at the United Nations in New York, the day after President Trump, in his UN General Assembly address, threatened to annihilate Iran, though he did say he thinks they can work out a deal. Fox's Trey Yinks reports from Tel Aviv.
5: On the sidelines of the UN, President Trump met with Gulf leaders to discuss the war and the next steps forward. His top negotiators, Jared Kushner and Steve Witkoff, also meeting indirectly with the Iranian delegation for more than 3 hours. Witkoff said in a statement they successfully completed a round of discussions that we hope will prove constructive and promising. The mediators will continue their work. Iran's foreign ministry spokesperson said this about the engagement.
6: This was not anything new. Earlier this week, the Islamic Republic of Iran had already stated its positions and views on various issues, including the Strait of Hormuz, regional security, and Iran's conditions for diplomacy.
4: Two other world leaders who met with President Trump at the UN yesterday will speak today. Venezuela's acting President Delcy Rodriguez and Ukraine's President Volodymyr Zelensky. Hours after Russia hit Ukraine's capital with another morning drone attack, killing two people in Kyiv. Russian attacks in other Ukrainian cities also did damage. China's leader is not going to the UN. Instead, Xi Jinping is going to go to Washington. President Trump will greet him when he lands at Joint Base Andrews later today ahead of talks tomorrow at the White House. Trade and tariffs and AI will be discussed as independent Senator Bernie Sanders pushes a bill to ban what's called super artificial intelligence, aiming to pause advanced AI development until there are guidelines.
7: The bill, provided to the Associated Press, would also create a federal agency to oversee advanced AI. It comes as some leaders in the AI industry have called on Congress to impose guardrails on the technology, and multiple employees at leading AI companies have endorsed the bill. President Trump has resisted calls for more government oversight of AI.
4: That's Tanya J. Powers. 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
8: 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Heroes like U.S. Army Sergeant William Bernard McKenna, exposed to burn pits. McKenna later died from T-cell lymphoma, leaving his wife, Dina, and two daughters. Tunnel to Towers honored Sergeant McKenna. 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
1: Now to Wall Street. First Lady Melania Trump rang that opening bell about a half hour ago to start the trading before her meeting with female business executives. And so far, there is selling this morning. The Dow down 133 points. The S&P 500 is dropping 28. The NASDAQ is losing 170 the day after hitting a record high. The price of oil is up almost 2%. WTI back to about 92 bucks a barrel. But at the gas pump, no change today. AAA's national average for regular remains 447 per gallon. Diesel is still 652, a record high. And with concern about those energy costs, a renewed push for an alternative source, wind.
2: California Attorney General Rob Bonta says he's suing over the removal of an offshore project planned by Chicago-based Invenergy. Meantime, New York Attorney General Letitia James is leading seven states in lawsuits involving the Invenergy project and another proposal with Blue Point Wind. Blue Point agreed in April to end a wind farm under development off the New York and New Jersey coast. James calls the deals, under which energy companies would receive $1.4 billion in taxpayer dollars, illegal. Trump has said his goal is to prevent any windmills from being built. Bonta says increased use of wind power will help fight climate change. Tom Rigotti, Fox News.
1: Well, this is the first full day of fall, and in California, it's harvest season. In wine country, where times are tougher.
3: Many California growers are struggling to sell their grapes as changing drinking habits have caused demand to plummet. Wine sales have decreased by more than 20% over a five-year period, causing sour grapes in places like Napa Valley and Sonoma County. At its peak during the COVID pandemic, California had almost 600,000 acres of vineyards, but farmers have removed or stopped growing wine grapes on roughly 25% of that land.
1: That's Tom Graham. I'm Dave Anthony. This is Fox News.
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2: So there's a story out today. Let me see if I actually have the audio of this. This is Kamala Harris, who is still undecided whether she's going to run in 2028. Please do. Play cut one here. Here she is on DEI. Listen to this.
3: Here's another fact. The attack on DEI is an attack on maternal care.
4: Yes, it is.
3: An attack on DEI. To recognize diversity, equity, and inclusion is an attack by definition on maternal care, including the need to protect Black women in connection with their pregnancy, childbirth, and postpartum care.
2: She's sitting next to Al Saeed, who is, you know, running in Michigan. I mean, it's craziness what is going on. Let me show you.

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0: All right. So there's a couple of stories I want to talk to you about. Nicole Hannah-Jones sacrifices her kid for race communism. That's from The Federalist. There's another one in our show prep today that comes from the Texas Tribune. U.S. Supreme Court rules against surrogate in Dallas custody case. There's a third story. A grandmother in Canada, against the family's wishes, was told to take MAID. And she did. And Canada has killed yet another person. Her granddaughter is going to be on with us here in just a few minutes. It's an incredible story. But let me start with Nicole Hannah-Jones. And let me start here. Your life has meaning. And your life is not just in service of ideology. And this, I think, is what Nicole Hannah-Jones and others like her, she found out, and the others will find out, the hard way. If you don't remember who Nicole Hannah-Jones is, she was the mastermind of the 1619 Project, where she reimagined history. You know, what if? Well, but what if it didn't happen that way? She tried to cash in on DEI. Saying that everything was racist, especially America, and we had to dismantle all of the racist systems, meaning America. And when it came to her own daughter, she put her own daughter in the worst schools in the name of racial justice. Okay? She said that white kids and rich kids went to the same school because it's much better, and that left behind other kids at the bad school. So even though she could afford to send her child to the best school, she didn't. And everybody on the left praised her for that. Oh, keeping your child in the school, that is so good. So what's the reward? What's the exchange? She ended up doing massive damage to her daughter. And her daughter is older now. And she has missed major years of education. She's so far behind in math now, and that's her favorite subject, she can barely catch up even with a tutor. And her mother just came out recently and is like, yeah, this is my fault. I'm really, really sorry. Well, Mom, you put your ideology ahead of me. You were making all of this money, and you were so against privilege that you wouldn't use that money from supposedly your hard work to put me in a better school. You left me behind to make a point. You'll fight for all the kids, but you won't fight for me, Mom? What about me? I'm right here. This is a terrible story. It's devastating. Are there any parents that are feeling this way besides her? I think. How many? I don't know. How many knowingly or unknowingly sacrifice their kids for the god of their ideology? Because that's what parents of trans kids did. You know, unless they were just so spooked by all of the everybody in academia and doctors and everybody else going, your kids are going to kill themselves.

And so you did it. And now you're watching your kid broken. And you were there. And that's what Nicole Hannah-Jones did. And by the time she figured it out, it was already too late. Damage was done. She had harmed her own child. I got to tell you, there's no worse thing in the world to feel that way. I mean, I don't know if you've ever felt that way. I don't think. Yeah, I do. I do. I sacrificed my time with my children, and I thought I was being right, for this job. Because I thought, honestly, I thought God would make up the difference. Because I felt, you know, the founders did this when they believed the country was. But I don't know if I'm any different than she is. Because I sacrificed my time, and nothing can replace your time. And I sacrificed my time with my children, and I'm paying a heavy price. But all that praise that Nicole got from strangers, it didn't mean anything. Any of the praise I get from the audience, it doesn't mean anything. The life of our children is the only thing that has meaning in the world. More meaning than any ideology. And that's how it should be for every parent. But we have a generation of parents that is wrapped so tightly in the collective, they can barely see out. They're smothering, and their kids are swinging the other way. I'm telling you, Generation Alpha is going to push back on this. They already are. They are more conservative than I am. They are pushing back. And you know what? You know who's going to be there for that generation? The grandparents. Because generally speaking, the people who grew up in my age, who are now grandparents, you know, the Reagan era, we didn't drink of the cup of collectivism. And we have more in common with our grandchildren in the Alpha generation than really our kids. Grandparents still care about the individual. Now, that has its own problems, but it can be good when we're wise. All of this would be good if we did it in balance. If we weren't just so diehard, it's got to be all of this all the time. No, in balance. In balance. Do we have problems in the country with racism? Yes. Can we fix it? Yes. But we're never going to fix anything. You're only going to make things worse if you say, I got to throw all of it out. It's all racist. Everything is racist. It's not. You're a lunatic. And you're a lunatic if you say the opposite. There's no racism. They don't have a problem. Of course there is. But when a child turns to a parent and says, what about me? Oof. But maybe the grandparents can help answer. Maybe the grandparents can help her become the free person she wants to be instead of a cog in the system. A stat. A victim, because victimhood is important. It's not. Nobody wants to be a victim. This generation, right now, they like being victims. But they don't really. That's why they're killing themselves. They're victims. They're powerless. Nobody wants to live their life. There's no future in a life like that. But regardless, everyone needs to know that your life has meaning and purpose. And this generation has been taught that nothing has meaning. Really, nothing has meaning. Which brings me to another story. It's the story of the surrogate mother who appealed to the Supreme Court here in Texas to be involved in the decisions of medical care for the baby she was carrying. So this couple out of California hires this girl in Texas to carry the child. Now, I don't know. I haven't been able to find out if this was her egg or the couple's egg and fertilization. So I'm not sure. I'm assuming it's that way and it was all implanted in her. That's a womb for rent. You are now just a vessel. Nothing more than a vessel. So the child was diagnosed with a serious heart condition while in her womb. And the legal parents asked her to abort. And she said, I'm not aborting.

0: Okay, now who wins here? Because it's their egg and their sperm. You are just literally a house. You're just allowing it to grow inside. According to the law, he was the legal property of the parents who wanted to abort him, and she wouldn't do it. And I'm glad, but you're not going to win this one because you've taken yourself and you've reduced yourself to a meat suit. That's it. You're a room or a womb for rent. You're a meat suit. I mean, how long before this culture would look at young women in comas and go, you know what, we can grow sides and things in her. Why don't we just grow our babies in her? She's in a coma, but she's perfectly fine. She can grow a baby. I mean, that's what you're doing. It is what you're doing. Because many people think that's all their bodies are, meat suits. Your body has meaning. It can't be rearranged. It can't be discarded. It can't be ignored according to ideology. A baby's body in the womb has meaning. A confused teenager who wants to cut off her own breasts, her body has meaning. The womb of the surrogate mother, her body has meaning, but we haven't given it meaning. It has divine meaning. It can't be written off with some surrogacy contract, no matter what we say. It can't be, if you cut off your breasts because they're diseased, that's different. But because you feel like your body, we are going to wake up. We are going to wake up soon because it's already happening. But the damage that is being done, we are going to wake up to the inhumanity of surrogacy. I think like we woke up to abortion. But by then, it's going to be so entrenched in our society that we'll all inadvertently decide our bodies, our lives are meaningless. Interchangeable. Everything's interchangeable. And the Supreme Court's not going to fix this. This is a deep philosophical problem. But even more than that, it's a problem that goes way down into our hearts. This is something I've been struggling with for a while. This summer, I've really had a struggle. Do you believe your body is a temple? Like the Bible says. Do you believe your body is a temple? I want to show you my struggle here, and then I'm going to tie it all together in 60 seconds. First, let me tell you about the International Fellowship of Christians and Jews. If you're a Christian, you share something with the Jewish people that is much thicker and more binding than blood. You share an origin story. They are the patriarchs, your patriarchs. Their prophets are your prophets. Their psalms are the words you pray. Their scriptures are in your Bible. And the Savior you worship was a Jewish man born into their story, predicted in their story, and born into that story. So I think it's kind of hard to be anti-Semitic and hate that guy. Christianity does not, you can't replace that history. We were grafted into it. And that's one of the reasons I believe our connection to the Jewish people is not political. It's not about the wars. It's spiritual. And it's why the work of the International Fellowship of Christians and Jews matters so much. For decades, IFCJ has brought Christians and Jews together to help Israel's most vulnerable. 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
0: So, let me share something personal here. I was in Jerusalem, and you know I'm a sucker for history. I'm an absolute sucker for history. So I'm in Jerusalem, and one of the guys on the team, on the security team, who spent a lot of time in Israel as a military guy and as a protector, he's there, and he says, "Oh, you got to see this tattoo place." And I'm like, I don't usually frequent tattoo parlors. He said, no. And he showed me his tattoos, and they're unbelievable because they're ancient.

struggled with it at first, and I'm still struggling with it because I got a tattoo. And in my faith, we don't get tattoos because the body is a temple. And I have marred my temple. I did it, honestly, this is the excuse in my head, and I think it's real, but this is what I did it because I'm so afraid of, you know, in the end, being that guy that was on the stairs and Saving Private Ryan that was just crying on the stairs and he couldn't go in and help anybody because he was too afraid. And I'm so afraid of that. This, I put this, you know, 1,300-year-old tattoo on it, and it says, I am a watchman, I will not be silent. And I put it there to remind myself and to have no way out. No way out. Yep, that's who I am. I believe in one God. But my body's a temple. Are our bodies temples? Because I don't think, and I'm not talking about tattoos. Everybody has their own opinion on all this stuff. This is me. But on the things that we are doing to our bodies, do we believe these things? If our body isn't a temple, how can we say anyone else's is? How can we make the case for life if we don't honor our own? How do we make the case that all life is precious and sacred if we don't look at our own bodies and our own selves this way? We've so devalued everything. Our body is one thing that AI will never have. It will never be flesh and bone. It could be a robot, but it will never be organic life like us with a spirit in it. And we have so devalued, and I'm telling you, you are going to find as AI grows, that is the only, you're already seeing it. You know who really hates AI? Generation Alpha. Hate it. Hate it. They're the hero generation. They may absolutely be right on this. But they hate it because it's not human. So what does it even mean to be human? What do our bodies mean? Meanwhile, Canada has gone off the deep end. Canada has become a killing machine. The fifth leading cause of death is suicide by doctor. That's the fifth leading cause of death in Canada right now. And it's growing fast. I have a granddaughter whose grandmother was just killed by the doctors. And the family is distraught. And when we called her, she's like, what's the angle? What's it? Because she's so used to Canadian, you know, radio and television just raking them over the coals because it's Canada is under a spell. It's a death cult. And it has been convinced that this is the right thing to do. It is not the right thing. The reason why this is happening is so they don't have to pay for universal health care. They can't afford to do it anymore. So let's get rid of the people who are useless eaters. This is what has happened over and over again. That's how it started in Germany. With universal health care, and then they started killing the useless eaters. 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
1: 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Her granddaughter joins us. She says she never wanted it, and she's fighting for answers, and she joins Glenn next on the Glenn Beck Program.
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5: 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I'm Nick Rudy with your local news. An update on the Mackinac Bridge incident this morning. The bridge reopened just before 8 a.m. State police say the preliminary investigation indicates the two involved vehicles were traveling southbound when one vehicle rear-ended the other. Multiple individuals were injured, including two seriously. According to unconfirmed scanner information, this was due to drivers racing each other. We'll share more information with you once it becomes available. Michigan retailers are calling for changes to the state's 50-year-old bottle deposit program. The Retailers Association says returning bottles and cans to grocery stores creates sanitation concerns and costs businesses money in labor and storage. The group wants a two-year phase-out of store-based returns, replacing them with a standalone redemption center or curbside recycling. Michigan's redemption rate fell to about 69% last year. A 30-year-old from Mexico faces criminal sexual conduct charges following an alleged assault on Mackinac Island. Police say a woman walking alone early September 16th was forced to the ground and assaulted. Carlos Fernandez Jaimez was arrested later that day and is being held on $100,000 bond. Investigators say driver error likely caused a vehicle to end up submerged in Otsego County Sunday. The driver was also the vehicle's owner, and a passenger was found outside the vehicle that night, highly intoxicated. Deputies believe alcohol and/or drugs may have been a factor. The case is expected to be sent to the prosecutor's office for review. I'm Nick Rudy. You're caught up on local news. A look at your forecast after the latest from Fox News.
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7: I'm Susan Lee, and this is the Fox Business Report.
8: Stocks lost ground at the open, though General Mills, the parent company of Cheerios and Wheaties, reported lower sales. Its earnings were stronger than expected. Shares opened up 0.5%. McDonald's shares opened narrowly lower. McDonald's Investor Day is today. It outlined an $8.5 billion investment to support franchisees, including rent relief. Also, McDonald's is planning more chicken menu items as beef prices soar. Verizon says it will invest a total of $70 million on artificial intelligence training to help job seekers, small businesses, and educators. It'll partner with Goodwill Industries and use resources from tech giants. Cracker Barrel Old Country Store reported a better-than-expected quarter. That's your Fox Business Report. I'm Jenny Coselda. Invested in you.
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0: Joint Base Andrews for their summit while on the sidelines at the UN General Assembly.
1: President Trump met with Gulf leaders to discuss the war and the next steps forward. His top negotiators, Jared Kushner and Steve Witkoff, also meeting indirectly with the Iranian delegation for more than 3 hours. Witkoff said in a statement they successfully completed a round of discussions that we hope will prove constructive and promising. The mediators will continue their work.
0: Fox's Trey Yinks in Tel Aviv. First Lady Melania Trump rings the opening bell at the New York Stock Exchange as part of her new initiative, Imperia, telling Fox and Friends.
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4: Today, sunny with a high near 69. Tonight, mostly clear with a low around 46. Tomorrow, sunny and warmer, the high near 71. Friday is staying sunny with highs near 70. The weekend, looking mostly sunny with highs near 70. And next Monday and Tuesday, temperatures will continue to go up to around 75 with more sunny skies. That's a look at your weather on Triple Talk 102.3 and 103.3 FM, 1270 AM. 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

0: I want to tell you another tragic story from Canada and their MAID program. And this has nothing to do with political ideology. It has everything to do, again, with valuing life. And I'm so concerned what's happening up in Canada. And, you know, there are 17 states that have basically this same system on the ballot this year. And we cannot go down this road. Bridget Cranendunk is, she's a woman, lives up in Canada. She lived with her grandmother. She was a primary caretaker of her grandmother. They were very, very close. Her grandmother, 83 years old in Ontario. And the state just killed her grandmother. And I want her to tell the story because, it's tragic. It's tragic. Bridget, thank you for coming on. I know this must be hard.
1: Yeah, thank you for having me.
0: So tell me what happened.
1: So my oma was diagnosed with stomach cancer in February of this past year of 2026. And during this time, she lived in a home. She was living her best life. We now decided that she could eat whatever she wanted, and she never complained of pain. We tried to make her feel comfortable, all until I went on vacation in June of this year.
0: So, and no pain. Yeah. She was terminal, but no pain. She was happy. I mean, look at the pictures of you and your oma. They're great. She seems so sweet. And then you go away, and what happens?
1: So while I'm on vacation, every time I went on vacation, I would let the home know that I was gone, but you could still reach me by phone. I got several phone calls from the home, no updates on her health. So I thought that everything was fine, except that she had a fall and she needed to be in a wheelchair. That's all that they told me. The Friday before, so a week before MAID took place, they told me that they were going to schedule her second assessment. So they had already done the first assessment while I was on vacation and no one told me. And then they told me that the second assessment would take place on July 6th. So we cut our vacation short and came home to be there for that assessment.
0: Okay, so what is I'm sorry, but your country with medical care is just so terrifying right now. What does this assessment mean? Do they make the decision and you have no say in it?
1: So essentially the first assessment goes over her diagnosis, if she's mentally, her diagnosis, and then if she's eligible for MAID. They said that she was because of her stage 4 cancer. The second assessment was basically, does she have the mental capacity for her to make the decision on MAID?
0: So, but weren't you her

0: you know, power of attorney. You were her advocate, weren't you? Legally her advocate?
1: I was her advocate for the last 6 years. The day that she moved into this home was a year and a half prior to MAID. I made every decision on what she ate, if she needed new blood medication or even down to a wheelchair, physical therapy. Nothing was ever done unless I gave the okay.
0: So then what happened when the doctors come in with MAID? Where did your authority go?
1: There was no authority. I wasn't allowed to voice an opinion. I was always asked to leave the room. I was not allowed to have a say in what had happened at any point in time. I was the obstacle in what they were wanting to do.
0: Yeah.
1: I was the annoyance in this whole ordeal.
0: Did you have any idea MAID was like this?
1: No idea. I always thought it was dying with dignity. I kept saying, where's the dignity in any of this, even for the family? There was no dignity to be had during the entire process.
0: What are your fellow Canadians saying? I imagine your press up there is so in lockstep with the government.
1: It's a mixed bag. Yeah, I get a lot of hate mail. I get a lot of horrible comments.
0: Horrible comment for what? Your grandmother was not suffering. I mean, I could see if she was in excruciating pain, maybe you could argue back and forth, but she was not suffering at all. You were there with her constantly. What is the problem?
1: Yeah, it's always saying that this is an untrue story, and I wish it was untrue. My grandmother and I were laughing and dancing, and we were eating ice cream on the Thursday before she died.
0: Oh my God.
1: This woman was not suffering. She was not keeled over in pain. We tried to give her the best life possible, and it was cut short.
0: I understand there's some questions that you're looking to answer or have answered for you. What are they?
1: So we're just wanting to understand why the POA system was not taken in consideration.
0: What's the POA system?
1: The power of attorney.
0: Okay.
1: So why my say had nothing to do with it? How the home was able to fill up the paperwork and they witness and get her to sign for MAID without my knowledge, without me being present? Why the first assessment was allowed to happen without my assessment, without me being there or even my knowledge of what was happening? There was supposed to be safeguards. They were not followed.
0: This is about getting somebody off of the system. That's what it is. Honestly, this is the way it always works. It's a shortage of dollars and medicine or beds or whatever it is, and get them off the system. That's always what this is. Would you agree with that or not?
1: I agree to some part of that, but they were still getting money out of us every month, whether she was in bed.
0: So why did they do it? Why did they do it?
1: I think that there's a combination of this is the first time that MAID was done in this home. And I think that there's a lot of people that think that they're a savior with administering MAID.
0: Nothing better than caregivers who have God complexes. What, when you were coming on, I know you are skittish about coming on because, you know, I can imagine how you are treated by some. When you decided to do it, what is the one thing you hope that this audience takes away from this story?
1: To understand the pitfalls and that this is a very slippery slope when we start killing people out of the umbrella of compassion, that not everyone is going to be safeguarded when it needs to be used.
0: Bridget.
1: And that people just need to be educated. I had no idea that this could happen. And I had only hoped that it doesn't happen again, or at least I hope that somebody hears this story and that they're able to use it for their own benefit.
0: Bridget, I'm so sorry for your loss. Your grandmother looks so sweet, and so do you. So I'm sorry for your loss, but thank you for sharing your story. I appreciate it.

0: Thank you. I appreciate it.
1: Let me give you another story. Okay, so that's one end of the spectrum. Now I'll give you another end. Dutch Review Committee has now ruled that the country's first euthanasia of a child under 12 was handled with due care. The child, nearly two, had been born at 26 weeks, severe brain damage, cerebral palsy. Sorry, this one hits kind of close to home. Seizures and developmental age of about 6 weeks. The child was not dying. Doctors and parents chose to sedate and kill him. Now, the review committee's full report has been released. It argues that the child had multiple very severe disabilities, both mental and physical, and the prognosis was that the child would be dependent on support with all activities of daily living for the rest of their life, with a very high probability of the child dying at a very young age due to complications. In the course of the child's short life, there was a complete lack of development or improvement. Physicians became convinced the child was suffering unbearably without the prospect of improvement. However, the second opinion, there was no continuous unbearable suffering, and therefore reasonable and other solutions exist, such as palliative capabilities and drug alternatives that could potentially lead to better seizure control of epilepsy. They decided to kill the child

They used a paralytic, which can make a person look peaceful while they're actually drowning in their own bodily secretions. But they just wanted you to know, in this grim milestone for euthanasia, that every procedure was followed to the letter. I want you to look up Baby Naur. K-N-A-U-E-R, I think, something like that. This is the baby that led to the genocide of children in Germany. And it was all done. This is that story. This is exactly that story. Nobody knew what to do, so the doctors came in with compassion and killed the child. As Bridget just said, this is a slippery slope. And we have been putting grease all over this hill because we have said that some people's lives are not worth living, whether that is somebody like this child or it's somebody with the opposite opinion of me. I can kill them. I can assassinate them. Even if I don't do it, I can be happy that somebody else did. This is evil. This is evil. This is what it looks like. And can we no longer see the face of evil and recognize it? We need the strongest spiritual armor on. We need the strongest spiritual army. Because this is going to get worse before it gets better. You know, I say this all the time. We've been here before. We've been here before. Not America, not Canada, but the rest of the world. In the darkest of hours, we have been at exactly this spot.

0: and it never ends well. The question is, are we going to pull up? Are we going to pull the nose up before we crash into the side of the mountain? Are we just going to barely clip the top of the mountaintop? But we are headed for that mountain that every civilization plows into every time it goes down this road. Pull up. Your life and everyone's life has meaning. And if you don't believe it, prove it. Prove it. Show me. Show me you've done everything you can. I'm telling you, your life has meaning. You can find it if you stop living the lies that you're living in right now. More in a minute. All right. We began 15 years ago with Mercury One, and we have three enormous missions. We have the humanitarian relief through Mercury One, and that is, you know, rescuing people that are, you know, in a hurricane or whatever, and rebuilding houses and helping communities come back together, feeding people. The other one is persecuted Christians. We look for persecuted Christians throughout the world with the Nazarene Fund. And then the third leg of this stool is teaching real American history through the American Journey Experience. Now, these three missions are about to have one permanent home, and we are launching a capital campaign. We have a 175,000-foot building here in Irving, Texas. And this is not about a building. This is about what it allows us to do for decades to come. For decades to come. For the first time, one gift will help strengthen all three missions at once. 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We're calling it the 3x Impact Campaign. 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We have spent 15 years building this thing, and now we're ready to put that museum into a world-class building with a world-class museum and make sure that that clay pot goal of mine to protect American history and then teach it and make your child that clay pot where they have all of this information inside of them is underway. Every single gift is going to be matched dollar for dollar. Do it now. 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
5: 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On this Wednesday, I'm thinking about the press rebellion in Washington, D.C. Members of the corporate media say they will no longer provide pool coverage of President Trump until he lifts his ban on CNN and other liberal networks. We now have a situation that looks one way, but there's a lot more to it. The Constitution is very clear. Press access is not to be abridged. But if the media is misusing the First Amendment,

0: Then what happens? Many Americans don't care that these organizations are allied with the Democratic Party. They are actively trying to get the Dems elected. There is no debate about this. It happens every day. Now, I am the best-selling nonfiction author in the world. I can't get booked on CNN, MS, or any other left-leaning outfit to discuss my latest book, Confronting America, What Has to Change. Is that what the Founding Fathers wanted? A press that suppresses information? I don't think so. Benjamin Franklin, Thomas Jefferson, James Madison would be appalled. 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That is the Morning O'Reilly Update. 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
4: After the top of the hour news break on most of our stations, I'm going to bring all of this home, and I'm going to show you why this is so important. I'm going to show you the slippery slope, because I'm going to show you a new poll out done by progressives on progressives and Democrats. 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Again, not a conservative poll about Democrats, a progressive poll about Democrats and progressives. They frame some of it as good news. I don't really think so, but you be the judge of that. We'll go there here in just a minute, right after the top of the hour news on most of our affiliate stations.
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5: Iran's president accuses the U.S. of terrorism. I'm Dave Anthony, Fox News.
6: Our innocent people have been the targets of cowardly attacks and aggressions imposed upon our country.
5: Masoud Pezeshkian speaking at the United Nations in New York.
6: We defended ourselves with utmost strength.
5: Adding, Iran will not surrender, but he believes in diplomacy. The day after U.S. and Iran indirect talks, President Trump, in his U.S. speech, U.N. speech, threatened to annihilate Iran. Secretary of State Marco Rubio just told reporters,
7: every American president, and frankly, every country in the world, for the most part, agrees that Iran can never have a nuclear weapon. But ultimately, no one ever does anything about it. And he's going to do something about it. And he's doing something about it. And you know, it comes at a price and at a cost. There's no doubt about it.
5: Rubio was also asked about another conflict, Ukraine, and attempts to stop attacks on energy.
7: The Ukrainians are inflicting pain on the Russians by hitting their energy sector, which is a revenue source. The Russian side is inflicting pain on the Ukrainian side by targeting their electric grid, especially as we head into winter. So there's the challenge, is that both sides have identified energy as a strategic objective.
5: Ukraine's president will address the UN today. His attacks on Russian fuel facilities helped drive up the price of diesel to a record high. China's leader's heading to Washington. President Trump will greet Xi Jinping when his plane lands later today, ahead of their talks tomorrow on trade and AI. Also on the agenda, two Americans imprisoned in China. Their wives keep pushing the president to help set them free.
8: Min Xin and Yulin Chen are the only two Americans that the Trump administration has designated wrongfully detained right now inside China. Secretary Rubio believes the Chinese government has taken these men hostage, essentially, to use as pawns in their dealing with the United States. Until very recently, both men were living ordinary family lives here in America.
5: That's Jillian Turner. 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
5: While world leaders keep addressing the UN General Assembly, President Trump's Board of Peace is also meeting. Special U.S. Envoy Steve Witkoff says the board keeps working on a long-term peace deal in Gaza, where Israel went to war in response to Hamas's deadly 2023 terror attack.
11: A year ago, at the United Nations, the situation looked very different. Today, we can point to real progress, tangible. All of the hostages are home. There is a ceasefire, imperfect as it may be, but it still exists.
5: Israel's Prime Minister Benjamin Netanyahu will likely address that situation in Gaza when he speaks at the UN tomorrow as well.

0: Are on.
1: Remember, it was Israel and the United States that launched Operation Epic Fury against the Iranian regime back in February. And it was that 40-day bombing campaign that relied heavily on both U.S. and Israeli intelligence to take out around 40 top Iranian officials in the first day of the war. And so he's likely to discuss this very issue and the possibility of renewed conflict with Iran. We know the IDF remains on high alert over concerns that the conflict with Iran could expand once again.
0: Well, that's Fox's Trey Yingst in Tel Aviv. Hurricane Polo keeps churning out in the Pacific, one of the most powerful storms in decades out there. It's off the southern Mexican coast. It could hit Mexico early next week. And now a different weather worry.
2: The El Nino weather phenomenon is especially powerful this year. It's driving record global heat, severe droughts, wildfires, and shrinking water supplies. According to the Climate Impact Lab, which is based at the University of Chicago, that could mean 450,000 more heat-related deaths than usual. Poorer countries are expected to be worst hit. They already have food insecurity and high energy costs to deal with. And even though El Nino is expected to end by February, its fallout could be felt well into next summer.
0: That's Fox's Jonathan Savage. On Wall Street, a sell-off, the Dow's down almost 200 points. I'm Dave Anthony, Fox News.
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7: Today, sunny with a high near 69. Tonight, mostly clear with a low around 46. Tomorrow, sunny and warmer, the high near 71. Friday is staying sunny with highs near 70. The weekend looking mostly sunny with highs near 70. And next Monday and Tuesday, temperatures will continue to go up to around 75 with more sunny skies. That's a look at your weather on Triple Talk 102.3 and 103.3 FM, 1270 AM, WMKT.
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2: Welcome to the Glenn Beck Program. It's Wednesday, and there is a lot on our plate yet today. I want to go over this disturbing new poll about Democrats done by a progressive polling outfit, okay? One that calls itself a part of the progressive community. And they teamed up with a liberal magazine this month, and they asked 683 Democratic voters a simple question. Imagine you wake up tomorrow and you read a headline. How do you feel about it? You might have heard the answer to that question, maybe not. But you need to hear all of the questions and all of the answers, because it shows you where we are headed, and it is not good. And if we're aware of it, we can change it. But we have to be aware of it. I'm going to give that to you here in just a minute. First, let me tell you about LifeLock. You know, somebody, you know, you've never met can be sitting hundreds or even thousands of miles away pretending to be you. And somehow you're the one that may have to start proving that you're actually you. 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Criminal steals your information. You end up with all of the homework. How's that for a kick in the teeth? 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

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Okay, so this progressive polling outfit comes up, reads, and talks to 683 Democratic voters. They begin with this simple question. Imagine you wake up tomorrow and it says this: President Donald Trump was assassinated while speaking at a rally. 23% said they would be very positive. 8% somewhat positive. 25% said they wouldn't feel one way or another, so they're just dead inside. And 43% said they'd feel bad. That's a little disturbing. 23% would say, nearly one in three, that they would be happy. A shrug, one in four. Fewer than half even are bothered by a man being shot on stage in a country where somebody's already tried to do this twice, a year after Charlie Kirk was shot on a stage in Utah, and people are still celebrating that. The man who wrote the results for the magazine looked at the numbers and wrote, thankfully, on net, Democrats are not pro-political violence. Oh, on net. I want you to go back to September 11th, 2001, if you were alive. If you weren't, just hear me out for a second. The buildings come down. We're starting to watch on TV all across the country people all over the world lighting candles, having prayer vigils, crying for America and this tragedy. And then we saw people who were handing out candies and cookies and celebrating on the street with their children. And we watched it on television and made us sick. The whole world, by the way, it was Palestinians. The whole world was shocked and horrified by the dancing for death. So what's the difference? Well, in the heart, very little. People handing out candy, you know, they didn't fly the planes. Most of them would have never hurt anyone with their own hands, I guess. But they just decided that we were evil. And once you decide that, whatever happens stops mattering. And in fact, if you really think they're evil, you start to celebrate and hand candy and sweets out. All that matters is that it happened to the right people. It's the same sentence. The only difference is where the people are standing. The men with the sweets were half a world away. These people live on your street. Then the poll asks about a military takeover. A military takeover. Separate question about the 25th Amendment. This is, how do you feel about if you woke up one morning and you found out that generals in the military removed the president by force and took control of the country? And the reason given was to safeguard the Constitution. 59% of Democrats say they'd feel good about that. 59, and I'm the fascist, 59% say a military coup done by generals. Remember, we are the country where the commander-in-chief must be. Do you know that our president, if their nuclear missiles launched, he cannot get advice from the military? It is so embedded in our culture that this is a military run by the citizens, not by the military, that he says, well, I want advice. Guys, can you tell me, what do I do? They have to say, Mr. President, I'm sorry, we can't tell you what to do. You have to make the decision yourself. We can tell you the facts, but you have to make the decision. You're fine in that country. You're fine. 59%. By the way, nobody has ever rolled tanks into a capital and announced that they're here to end the republic. They always say it's to save the republic. You know, the most famous assassination in history was sold exactly that way. The Ides of March, group of Roman senators, they stabbed Julius Caesar to death in the halls where the Senate was meeting, and they called themselves liberators. They're liberators. We're going to save the republic. They didn't save the republic. They ended the republic. That same year, do you know what happened next? Listen to this, because it's important, because it's what's coming next here.

Antony and Caesar's young heir sat down together and did what people like this always do. Who are the people that caused this problem? We need a list, and then we need their heads. So they made that list. They posted it in the forum with a reward for every head brought in, and people cheered. The cheering and the list always arrive together. Now look at the rest of the poll. Same Democrats, the ones who want the generals to safeguard the Constitution. 69% say the next Democratic president needs to add seats to the Supreme Court. A majority want the filibuster gone. Abolishing the Senate was the least popular idea in the entire poll. Good. But it is written into the platform of the Democratic Socialists of America. And this same poll found Democratic voters take the like the DSA by net 34 points. They don't want the idea. They like the people who have it. And outside this poll, there's a compact moving through the Senate and state legislators. A bill that will make the Electoral College meaningless without ever amending the Constitution. Now, not every dictator starts with the court. Lenin just shut the courts down. But the modern kind, the ones who want to keep holding elections so they can still call themselves Democrats or Republicans or, you know, not dictators, almost always go through it. They just add seats to the Supreme Court. Hugo Chavez from Venezuela, the high court went from 20 justices to 32. You just keep adding seats, you know, to the Constitutional Court. Turkey did it. Hungary added four. Nobody padlocked a courthouse. They had chairs until the court finally agrees with them. Hear me clearly on packing the court. That is not the first step towards a banana republic. It is the last step of a dying republic. It is the day the referee stops being the referee. You want to change the Constitution? That's fine. Go ahead. Founders gave you a way to do it. You can do it. They left instructions on how to do it. It's Article 5. We've used it 27 times. We ended slavery with it. We gave women the right to vote with it. We banned liquor with it, and then we unbanned liquor with it, which tells you it works in both directions. It's hard on purpose, so no angry season like the one we're living in can do it alone. You cannot love the founders and our documents and our country and then go looking for a side door. The poll also found clear majorities want the next Democratic president to prosecute Trump officials. Stephen Miller by name, Pete Hegseth by name, any official who supported ICE and Border Patrol. And outside the poll, you have heard the rest of it. Democratic nominee for Congress in New York on a town hall call talked about re-education or re-educating Trump voters. Admitting, listen to this one. He said, yes, it does sound like a re-education camp, but I'm sure we can find another way to phrase it. So he's only worried about the name, not that it's an actual re-education camp. Former Secretary of State on CNN floated a formal deprogramming of the cult members that voted for Trump and are MAGA. And the day after this poll came out, the same magazine published a piece titled On the Practical Case for a Book of Grudges. Do you see where we're headed? By the way, you can't spend 4 years telling America that Donald Trump is rounding up his enemies, throwing them all in jail, and then keep a book of grudges. That isn't opposing the thing you fear. That's auditioning for it. I'm going to be as fair as I can and say most Democrats, and I believe this, most Democrats are not for these things. They may not have thought them through, but they're not for all of these things. And those who are for it, I don't think they've thought it through, but maybe I'm wrong. I don't know. But a movement is not steered by its majority. It is steered by its true believers. And Marxists and Islamists are true believers, and they have a record. You know, in October of 1917, the Bolsheviks picked seven men to run the revolution. Lenin died of strokes. Stalin died in bed.
All the other five.

0: 5 were all killed by the state that Stalin ran. 3 of them shot, 1 dead in a prison cell, and 1 with an ice pick in his chest in Mexico. Those men weren't enemies of the revolution. They were the revolution. If the true believers will do that to a man who led it, what do you suppose they'll do to the suburban mom who voted for somebody else because of the price of eggs? Voted for them over the price of eggs. She votes for them because of the price of eggs. What happens to her the first time she says, "Now that's too far"? Cicero in Rome thought he was cheering for the Republic. He was cheering for his funeral. Because a year after he was cheering for, you know, get him, his name was on the list. When you celebrate the killing of a man you hate, you have agreed that hated men can be killed. And you're assuming that no one will ever hate you. The rule you cheer for is the rule you will live under. That's good advice that needs to be heeded by both the left and the right. More in a minute. Companies love to tell you, you know, business is just business. And I'm perfectly happy with that arrangement. Right up until the company decides business isn't just business anymore. We're doing this on the side and just keep it down. Nobody needs to know about that. They take the money you give them for a product or a service, and then they use some of their profits to advance values you would never support. 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
0: So, yesterday I was talking and I said, why are people in this audience, who in this audience is not voting and why? Because I can't imagine that you listen to this program, you see what's happening, and you're saying, I'm just not going to vote. And I wanted to know why. So I got an email in from one of our listeners who said, Glenn, I'm one of the voters who's registered to vote, and I'm not planning on voting. I've never missed voting any election since I turned 18, and my main reason for deciding not to vote is because of my Christian faith. If I'm to vote for the lesser of two evils, I'm still voting for evil, and I'm done. I will still vote for people who I think aligns with my Christian faith. My research into them will be much more involved into their faith. If their faith is Islam, Judaism, Zionist, Hinduism, Buddhist, or atheist, I'll not vote for you. All of these religions are false antichrist faiths. Wow. I do not have any ill will or hatred towards these people. They all need the saving blood of Christ just as me. As for Christian Zionists, I won't vote for them because they show too much allegiance towards Israel and their incorrect interpretation of scripture. Boy, I can't wait to have a class with you, God, and the scriptures. Why not? The things we're all going to learn. We can work with other countries when a form of Christianity is tied to the politics and survival of foreign country. I'll not support that anymore. I've held my nose and voted for the last time. I honestly don't believe our country can be saved. As Christians, we're told we're going to suffer, and we're about to. This has gotten way longer than I expected, so I'll end it there. God bless the United States of America. Okay, I don't doubt your faith for a second, okay? Never missing an election since you were 18, that's a man who takes his duty seriously, and I appreciate that. But let me ask you to reconsider here. The same faith that is pulling you out of the voting booth is the one that should send you back in. You say a vote for a lesser of two evils is still a vote for evil.

0: Scripture gives us a pagan king named Cyrus. He didn't worship the God of Israel. And yet God, through Isaiah, called him his anointed. He used him to send the exiles home and to rebuild the temple. Joseph served the Pharaoh. Daniel served Nebuchadnezzar. And then Darius. God is never limited. He's never limited himself to work with just people of this creed or that creed or people who believe in him. Our founders knew this, which is why Article 6 of the Constitution bans any religious test for office. They didn't ban it because faith didn't matter. They banned it because that's what happened when the state decides who worships correctly. Look hard at a candidate's character, honestly, policies, that's wisdom. But a creed checklist that rules out most candidates in America is not discernment. That's a withdrawal from society. And I'm sorry, but you're going to be held accountable for that. I mean, look at Telrico and Paxton. Both of them are deeply flawed. One's going to hurt your family. One's not. You know, you say the country can't be saved and that Christians are promised suffering. No, we're promised joy. Suffering is part of it. Look at the early church. What did they do with suffering in 250s AD? A plague swept the Roman Empire. At its height, thousands die in a day. Romans that could flee. They left all the sick in the streets. The Christians stayed. They nursed the dying, the pagan and Christian alike. And many of them caught the plague and died doing it. A century later, the Emperor Julian was trying to drag Rome back into the old gods. And he wrote a letter to one of his pagan priests. And he complained that Christians were the only ones feeding not just their poor, but everybody's poor. And he said, it's making our pagan religion look bad. A persecuted minority promised suffering, living in an empire that hated them. They didn't withdraw. They outlived the empire. When God's people were carried off into Babylon, most of the pagan nation on earth, Jeremiah, he didn't tell them to separate themselves and wait for the end. He told, seek the peace of the city and pray unto the Lord for that peace. That was Babylon. This is America. Don't hold your nose, Dusty. Hold your ground. The spare is not a fruit of the spirit. Hope is. Joy is. The elections decide who guards your church's doors, your kids' schools, the unborn next door. Casting your vote is not putting your faith in Caesar. It's loving your neighbor enough with one of the few tools that Caesar will allow you to have. So, Dusty, please reconsider. Vote. God bless you and America. 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
1: 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I'm Nick Rudy with your local news. An update on the Mackinac Bridge incident this morning. The bridge reopened just before 8 a.m. State police say the preliminary investigation indicates the two involved vehicles were traveling southbound when one vehicle rear-ended the other. Multiple individuals were injured, including two seriously. According to unconfirmed scanner information, this was due to drivers racing each other. We'll share more information with you once it becomes available. Michigan retailers are calling for changes to the state's 50-year-old bottle deposit program. The Retailers Association says returning bottles and cans to grocery stores creates sanitation concerns and costs businesses money in labor and storage. The group wants a two-year phase-out of store-based returns, replacing them with a standalone redemption center or curbside recycling. Michigan's redemption rate fell to about 69% last year. A 30-year-old from Mexico faces criminal sexual conduct charges following an alleged assault on Mackinac Island. Police say a woman walking alone early September 16th was forced to the ground and assaulted. Carlos Fernandez Jaimez was arrested later that day and is being held on $100,000 bond. Investigators say driver error likely caused a vehicle to end up submerged in Otsego County Sunday. The driver was also the vehicle's owner, and a passenger was found outside the vehicle that night, highly intoxicated. Deputies believe alcohol and/or drugs may have been a factor. The case is expected to be sent to the prosecutor's office for review. I'm Nick Rudy. You're caught up on local news. A look at your forecast after the latest from Fox News.
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3: I'm Jerry Willis, and this is the Fox Business Report.
4: Stocks are losing ground after crude oil prices rose. Brent crude, the global benchmark, is back over $100 a barrel. But both the service sector of the economy and manufacturing showed improvement this month in the latest reading from S&P Global. Services rose to a reading of 58.7, manufacturing to 57, and both of those upbeat readings were not expected. Cracker Barrel's new CEO, David Dino, an industry veteran, says some of former CEO Julie Messino's ideas were working. She dealt with a social media backlash after changing the company logo, which was later reversed. Dino says the company also has been prioritizing food and customers, and he says Cracker Barrel is on the right track. That's your Fox Business Report. I'm Jenny Coselda, invested in you.
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6: Fox News, I'm Tom Graham. Iran's president says his people have been victims of terrorism by the U.S.
7: They came into surrounding territories and targeted our universities, our healthcare centers.
6: Iranian President Masoud Pezeshkian there delivering a rare wartime speech at a U.N. General Assembly in New York City. President Trump spoke there yesterday. Two progressive lawmakers unveiling a bill that aims to further regulate artificial intelligence.
8: Independent Senator Bernie Sanders and Democratic Congressman Greg Kassar are behind legislation that would ban artificial superintelligence and pause advanced AI development until some guidelines are established. The bill, provided to the Associated Press, would also create a federal agency to oversee advanced AI.
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0: Triple Talk, WMKT weather forecast.
1: Today, sunny with a high near 69. Tonight, mostly clear with a low around 46. Tomorrow, sunny and warmer, the high near 71. Friday is staying sunny with highs near 70. The weekend looking mostly sunny with highs near 70. And next Monday and Tuesday, temperatures will continue to go up to around 75 with more sunny skies. That's a look at your weather on Triple Talk 102.3 and 103.3 FM, 1270 AM, WMKT.

0: All right, I got to talk to you about James Tallarico. He is the guy that's running against Ken Paxton. And, you know, you're going to say, oh, I don't like Ken Paxton. I don't. Okay, there's lots of people I don't like. But which one is going to protect my family, my faith, my business, my freedom? Which one's going to do the better job? Which one has a record of doing what they're saying? So Tallarico's out, and he's trying to make himself into this Christian. But he's going to a church that this is the pastor. This is the sermon, part of the sermon, where the pastor is preaching on Easter Sunday. Listen to this, cut five.
1: It's very possible that Jesus rose from the dead. It's also possible the body was stolen. Right? I mean, that's possible. It's possible the disciples stole it to keep the Romans from getting a hold of it. It's possible the Romans took it because they were afraid of a resurrection on the third day. The question I want to ask you is, do you want to live your life based on a maybe? Do you want to just bet your entire life that what somebody a long time ago told you, because somebody told them that? Or is it possible that the symbols are calling you to a deeper understanding of the human condition?
0: All right, stop. No. No. This is Easter Sunday, by the way. He's saying, in so many words, you know, I don't know if Jesus rose from the dead. And you want your life based on a maybe. One Christmas, he wrote that resurrection was a one-time magic trick. Quote, the pastor is Jim Rigby. James Tallarico, the Democratic nominee for the United States Senate in Texas, grew up in that church and calls him his mentor. Remember, when's the last time we had somebody who called a pastor his mentor and then tried to distance himself? It was Jeremiah Wright and Barack Obama. And he says that we've gone to protest together. Rigby taught him how the love of God and move away, you know, from the church and go into the sanctuary, from the sanctuary to the streets. Okay. He told the New York Times that he sees the resurrection as a historic event. He says he believes in biblical Christianity. Good. Good. Okay. But does he? Does he? And this is not a question I can't look into the man's soul and answer. Okay. But on Easter Sunday of last year, James stood in that same pulpit and preached his own sermon. And in it, the resurrection wasn't really a mourning in Jerusalem. It was something that happens to all of us all the time. It's more of a metaphor. We rise in the face of suffering, and the tomb becomes a metaphor of getting back up. So to the New York Times, the tomb is empty. In the pulpit at his church, from James Tallarico, the tomb is a figure of speech. Which is it? And it's a fair question, James, because like everything, it's always which is it with you? In 2022, you told a fundraiser how it was an existential threat, our meat consumption. You announced that your campaign had gone meat-free, buying only vegan products in fairness. It's all fairness, and this is an existential threat. We have to stop this. Now, he never said that he was personally a vegan. But then when he's running statewide for Texas, suddenly the official campaign statement, you know, on the subject

is a photo of him biting into a turkey leg at the state fair. Then came a campaign stop at a barbecue joint with reporters inviting to watch him eat. Existential threat in 2022, brisket in 2026. In 2021, he sat in a committee hearing and he begged his colleagues to kill a bill keeping biological boys out of girls' sports. He told them that history teaches you can't compromise with hate. This month on Fox News, he opposes trans athletes in girls' sports. Again, which is it? The hate 5 years ago or your position today? He calls some of his old statements cringy. They missed the mark. No. The person who doesn't believe the new version of you is not Ken Paxton. It's the minister of your church. One of his references for seminary, pastor of his church. She was caught on an undercover video saying that once he gets elected, he's going to change back. So your pastor, your current pastor, doesn't believe you. And neither do the people in your church. They all believe this is a costume, and so do I. But here's what matters more than a turkey leg. James Talrico does not say just that he's a Christian. He uses Jesus as his closing argument. When Texas debated putting the Ten Commandments in the classroom, he said, it's just not that the bill was unconstitutional. He looked at his colleagues and told her that it was deeply unchristian to put the Ten Commandments in schools. And he quoted the Sermon on the Mount. That clip has been watched by millions of people now. And the move is always the same. This isn't what Jesus wants. If you disagree with me, you're just agreeing with Jesus. Now, if Jesus is just a wise teacher from Galilee, that's fine. You can quote him like Lincoln or Socrates or Plato. He was brilliant. But you can argue with a wise man. He might have been wrong. He died and stayed dead like Plato and Socrates and all other wise men. And his words carry exactly as much weight as the argument inside them, and not one ounce more than that. But if Jesus, you know, his name isn't Jesus Christ. He is Jesus the Christ. That means something. If Jesus is the Christ, that means he rose from the dead, and the argument is over. His word isn't advice, it's a verdict. And see, this is the danger. When a politician preaches the resurrection as a metaphor on Sunday, but then evokes the authority of the risen Lord on the House floor, he gets the pulpit's authority with the content of whoever is standing in it. He borrows the crown and keeps the pen. And anyone who votes the other way isn't just wrong, he's unchristian. I claim James Talarico is not a Christian, because a Christian believes that Christ rose from the dead. He's a Jesusitarian. He believes in Jesus the man. And there's an honest way to love the wise man without the resurrection. Founding Father did it. In his retirement at Monticello, Thomas Jefferson sat down with a razor blade and several copies of the New Testament in four different languages, and he cut it out. He cut out what he thought was the real Jesus. He was a Jesusitarian. And he took the Jesus quotes and put them into parables, glued them into a blank book. Everything else stayed on the floor. The virgin birth, the miracles, Lazarus, the resurrection, all of it. And he called it the life and morals of Jesus of Nazareth, because Jesus of Nazareth was a great guy and a very wise man. You can still see it at the Smithsonian. The last line is the part almost nobody knows. Jefferson stopped at the tomb. His Bible, the Jefferson Bible, ends with, There laid they Jesus, and rolled a great stone to the door of the sepulcher, and departed. And departed. That's the end of his Bible. No Easter morning, no angel, no women running back to tell the others. The stone stays in front of the door, and everybody goes home. Now, I disagree with Jefferson on this with every fiber of my being, but notice what he did not do. He did not preach it from a pulpit. He did not say, well, you're not Christian enough. You don't understand Christ.
He was arguing Jesus,

the man. He kept it in a drawer, showed it to almost nobody, but we gave that out to almost every congressman up until the 50s or 60s. He called himself a disciple of the doctrines of Jesus, not Jesus Christ. And that's exactly what he meant. A student of a teacher. He never stood up in the Virginia legislature and told a man voting against him that he was unchristian. He never claimed the authority of God, whose miracles he had just cut out with a razor blade. Jefferson was at least honest enough in his book to leave the stone in place. James Talrico wants it to end at the stone, but in the pew, he wants that tomb open and empty. On the Senate floor, that's what he preaches. You cannot have everything both ways. You cannot preach of Christ without the resurrection. That's the whole point. He died for our sins and rose again. I mean, honestly, do you read your Bible? Paul already settled this 2,000 years ago for a church in Corinth that was having exactly the same problem that his church and he is having right now. If Christ be not risen, then isn't our preaching vain? Isn't your faith vain? Yes. Yes, it is. A few lines later, he goes further. If this life is all we have hope in, then we are the most miserable. But Paul did not leave a middle ground, a door kind of open. Neither did Jesus. A man who says, I am the resurrection and the life, and then rots in the grave is not wise teacher. He's either deceived or a deceiver. One of the two. C.S. Lewis talked about this. Jesus didn't leave us an option, a nice Galilean, the philosopher, or the Christ, and he didn't intend to. You know, I'm a member of the Church of Jesus Christ, and some people will tell you that makes me a Christian. Some people will say that doesn't. I don't really care. I don't really care. I know who I am. I know my relationship. Here's what I know. Jesus is the Christ. Jesus is the Savior and Redeemer of the world. Through baptism, he cleansed me of my sins. He saves us through his blood. And on the third day, the stone was not in front of the door anymore. That's the important entire point of Easter. And without it, why would we have a church on Easter? Why would you have a sermon on Easter morning? Why do you celebrate Easter? What are you celebrating? Yes, well, it's now the third day, and he's still laying there in the tomb. I'm not coming back to that. I'll read about it in a book like I read about Plato. You cannot have Christ without the empty tomb. The title and the tomb are the same claim. I mean, people change, and maybe James Talrico, maybe he's changed. I don't know. But I'm, you know, there's a difference between changing your mind and changing your audience. When you change your mind, you can tell me exactly what changed it. You can name the argument, the study, the conversation, where you were the night you couldn't sleep. When you change your audience, the only thing that changed, the only thing that really changed was the room. Vegan products were for the animal welfare fundraiser. The turkey leg is for the state fair. You can't compromise with hate in Austin. Safety and fairness for the Fox audience. Resurrection for the New York Times, a metaphorical one from the pulpit at home. It's like the Marxist who tells you, oh, I just love America. I love it. We just have to tear up all the founding documents and you know, build a new system. I love America? No, you clearly don't. So, James, here is the real question. And it only has two answers. If Jesus is a wise teacher, then quote him all you want, but stop telling Texans that disagreeing with you is disagreeing with God. A teacher gets a vote. He does not get a veto. And if Jesus is the Christ, risen, then he's not your running mate, dude. Render unto Caesar, which is Caesar's. You answer to him. He doesn't answer to you. He doesn't campaign for you. And you owe the people in your pew to answer the same way that you do on Fox News, New York Times, or in front of them.
because I don't.

0: don't think Christ played to his audience. Ever. He said the same thing always. And if he ever would have, he wouldn't have been the Christ. Every word of Jesus must verify the other words of Jesus, or he is not the Christ. You can't preach from both. So James, like every one of your stances, which one do we believe? Back in a minute. We usually think more choices are better. Give me three options instead of one. Great. Give me 30. I don't need, it's like a Cheesecake Factory list. I don't have that. Do I need an accountant? I just want some cheesecake. 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
7: Michigan DNR fisheries biologist April Morey manages the Tittabawassee and Saginaw River Basin area, ravaged by the big dam blowouts a couple years back.

0: She's smiling, sort of, as new surveys show fish populations are returning. Now she tells us if she can convince residents in the area to help with the big picture.
1: Reducing the amount of runoff, if you're using fertilizer, trying to keep those extra nutrients from going into the water. That way, we're not having nuisance algae growth, which is not causing dissolved oxygen problems, and then we won't have our fish kills. Things like that. There's a lot of stuff that people can just do from land.
0: Her approach is less focus on stocking and more on natural recovery. Some stocking of, say, walleye may be in order, but it's going to be a while. We've linked to a system recovery information page for you at alloutdoorsupdate.com. I'm Jim Mishler.
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2: Iran remains defiant. I'm Lisa Brady, Fox News. President Masoud Pezeshkian telling the UN General Assembly peace will not come on the field of battle.
3: Iran cannot be made to surrender. Iran has never ever been an aggressor, has never started a war, and has always shown her commitment to the negotiating table.
2: This despite Iran's continued support of terror proxies. Pezeshkian's speech a day after President Trump threatened possible annihilation in his address.
3: Iran must be understood by Mr. Trump and those who seek to bully us that we are ready for dialogue and diplomacy and negotiations without accepting the language of force.
2: U.S. and Iranian officials had indirect talks yesterday. Secretary of State Rubio calling it largely an exchange of ideas and messages and telling reporters the U.S. will continue to defend and hold the Strait of Hormuz open. Outside the U.N., a protest against the Iranian regime.
4: These are protesters from the largest Iranian opposition group, the National Council of Resistance of Iran. They've held 2 days of protest here, thousands trying to get their message out, backing President Trump's tough stance. They say the goal should be to finally, after all these years, topple the theocratic Islamic revolutionaries that have crushed the Iranian people.
2: Fox's Eric Shawn. Later today, President Trump plans to do something rare, personally greet a foreign leader arriving at Joint Base Andrews for a state visit, China's President Xi. But their summit could get testy.
5: The biggest sore spot in this town for Republicans, typically aligned with President Trump on foreign policy, is that China has reportedly been helping Iran with some intel, providing intel that Iran wouldn't otherwise have, that has been used to attack American interests with deadly results near Iran.
2: Fox's Peter Ducey at the White House. 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
6: Born on America's darkest day, September 11th, 01, the Tunnel to Towers Foundation, they have been helping American heroes ever since. Heroes like U.S. Army Sergeant William Bernard McKenna, exposed to burn pits. 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Tunnel to Towers honored Sergeant McKenna. 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
2: Former Hollywood producer Harvey Weinstein just sentenced to 15 years in prison in the retrial of a New York case that ended with Weinstein again convicted of a sex crime against a TV production assistant after his original conviction was overturned. Now 74, Weinstein is also awaiting resentencing in a separate California rape case. Police in Mississippi make another arrest in the death of a black woman found hanging from a tree.
8: Police in Jackson, Mississippi say a second man is now jailed for alleged involvement in the death of a woman found hanged from a tree in the yard of an abandoned home last month. 25-year-old Ernest Lloyd Jr. was arrested Tuesday. 51-year-old Sharquez Ratliff had been arrested earlier this month and is being held without bond. Police say a third suspect is now being sought. The victim is identified as 29-year-old Tasia Fortune, who was a mother of four, but whose family says struggled with homelessness in recent years. Evan Brown, Fox News.
2: The first suspect was arrested on murder charges and pleaded not guilty. A Virginia county makes it tougher for data centers to be approved.
9: The Prince William County Board of Supervisors voted unanimously to end automatic approvals of data center projects, now requiring special use permits for new projects built outside of their data center opportunity zone created a decade ago. Ahead of the vote, members of the public like Mindy Diepenbrock with the Save Braemar Coalition protested a planned upgrade to a gas-insulated substation station, telling Fox 5 DC,

0: I hope that they remember who they represent, and that's the people. And the people do not want this. We're done. We don't want any more.
1: The Board of Supervisors denied Dominion Energy's request to upgrade the substation. The company said in a statement, as electricity demand grows, projects like this one are essential to maintaining a reliable grid.
2: Fox's Jessica Rosenthal. There's a sell-off on Wall Street. Right now, the Dow's down 333, the NASDAQ down 277. And Lisa Brady, Fox News.
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4: Triple Talk, WMKT weather forecast.
5: Today, sunny with a high near 69. Tonight, mostly clear with a low around 46. Tomorrow, sunny and warmer, the high near 71. Friday is staying sunny with highs near 70. The weekend, looking mostly sunny with highs near 70. And next Monday and Tuesday, temperatures will continue to go up to around 75 with more sunny skies. That's a look at your weather on Triple Talk 102.3 and 103.3 FM, 1270 AM, WMKT.
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0: rising from the heart of the swamp, a beacon of truth is casting its light. From sea to shining sea, The Vince Show. Here's Vince Colonnaise.
1: All right, 844-484-3872. 844-4-THE-USA. That's the way to join us today. From coast to coast, from sea to shining sea. Boy, we have a lot to get to today. What a great day for the President of the United States yesterday at the United Nations. A lot of business for the American people getting done there yesterday as it relates to the security of the Western Hemisphere, getting Greenland inside of our sphere of influence, dealing with Venezuela, Delcy Rodriguez meeting with the president last night. Did a very, very busy day in New York. And that brings us to today, where the Iranian delegation is getting its swing at the microphone. The president of Iran, Pezeshkian, just took the microphones a short while ago and got up there and accused the United States of terrorism. He sounds like a Democrat. It's just, this is everything's projection with these people. It's the United States guilty of terrorism, he says. And notice as you listen to this, of course, this is the translated audio. The U.S. delegation stands up and leaves the room in disgust with the Iranian president as he utters these things. Listen.
2: United States, by using weapons with multiple targeted that sports hall, they martyred, assassinated our scientists, our men, women, and children. Innocent children whom in truth had committed no crimes, no sins. Those who are terrorists and train and protect terrorists describe us as such. We have only defended ourselves.
1: They've done
2: nothing
1: wrong.
2: We are not terrorists.
1: We're not terrorists.
2: Our innocent people have been the targets of cowardly attacks and aggressions imposed upon our country. And we defended ourselves with utmost strength. America and Israel attacked us equipped with the latest technology and weapons.
1: Is this guy going to campaign with Abdul al-Sayed? Any chance he's going to take a campaign stage with him? Remember, he accused the United States of terrorism, says that al-Qaeda is not as much of a terrorist organization as the United States. Pound for pound, the United States responsible for more terrorism than al-Qaeda. That's what Hassan Piker said, campaigning with Abdul al-Sayed. Is the president of Iran going to campaign with him? I mean, you may as well at this point. You know what I mean? Like, if you were trying to figure out how do I run a campaign directly into the ground, you would have Hassan Piker join you. You would have Kamala Harris join you, which is what he did this week. Abdul al-Sayed did that. And why not have the Iranian president, who's accusing not his own regime of terrorism appropriately, but instead the United States, accusing the United States of terrorism. Why not have

0: that guy just campaign with Abdul El-Sayed at this point. Now, Marco Rubio, the great Secretary of State, he just responded to all of this. He was asked about the remarks by Pezeshkian, and he said it's kind of ridiculous, given everything the Iranian regime has done.
1: That President Trump must know that the resistance of the Iranian people will only increase in the face of sanctions, increased pressure, and
0: here he comes. Listen,
1: we will never bow our heads or bend our knees. Do you have a response to that?
2: Yeah, I think slaughtering 10,000 of your own people in protests is a violation of the UN. I hope it's a violation of the UN principles. I think sponsoring terrorist organizations in the region to attack your neighbors, attack energy infrastructure, attack civilian sites, is a violation of the UN system. So I don't know what standing Iran has to lecture anyone on human rights or the international system when they habitually violate it. They violate the sovereignty of every one of their neighbors by sponsoring terrorist organizations that reside within the borders of those countries. They slaughter their own people. They violate rules that were and sanctions that were imposed by the international community against their nuclear weapons program. So I just honestly, I don't know how you stand up there and argue on behalf of the international system when you are the world leading violator of the international system. That's what the Iranian system has been, unfortunately, sadly, tragically.
0: All right, so he's right about all of those things. Also, I would add the maiming and murder of American war heroes, people who've gone to war in the Middle East, who have been maimed or murdered by these improvised explosive devices and weapons that the Iranians have crafted to kill our people, the attacks on Americans, the attack on the Marine barracks in Beirut, the endless attacks over the course of the last half century, once again demonstrating the extent to which this is a terror regime. It is a terror regime funding the Houthis, funding Hamas, funding Hezbollah, arming them, leading to all sorts of terror in the Middle East, to the point that the entire region is rooting for the United States to win in this conflict. The entire region wants the United States to win because they want the temperature brought down. They don't want the terrorism in their region. They don't want it to be unsettled. And here the Iranian president arrives. And what a nice country we are. You can land in New York at war with the United States, and then you get to go to the United Nations and then give your big stupid speech where you're completely wrong about everything. What a decent country we are. Could that happen in Iran? Is there any chance that something like that could happen in Iran?
3: No.
0: No, of course not. Why is that? Who's more of a terrorist operation, would you say, given that math? It's Iran, obviously. So they get their chance to bluster today, and it doesn't go anywhere. Marco Rubio spiking it down rather nicely. And President Trump, he indicated yesterday that he's got a big decision to make here. He warned Iran. He said, guys, I'm going to make a decision. You think that the midterms are going to affect my judgment on this subject? They're not going to have any bearing whatsoever. So your attempts to drag this out are not going to have any impact on my decision-making process. I'm not allowing political attitudes to affect me here on this subject. We will win. You won't have nukes, one way or the other. Here's President Trump yesterday with that remark.
4: But I have a big decision to make. Will a deal be made with Iran that lets them rebuild and create a far greater country than it ever was before? Maybe one of the greatest in the Middle East or even the world? Or do I annihilate the Islamic Republic and do it quickly, never giving them a chance to kill and destroy people and countries again? Do I drive them into hell with no chance of survival and no hope of future greatness or generations? But I believe we'll make a deal right after the election, because it doesn't make sense for them not to. They're waiting to see how I do in the midterm election. What they don't realize is that I'm not running. I did that already and won in a landslide. We won in a giant landslide, and I'll be here for 2.5 years. The Republican Party is running, and I'll be helping them, but I am not running. I gave absolutely no credence and will not give credence to the election when it comes to Iran. It doesn't even enter my mind. The only thing that does is that Iran will never have a nuclear weapon.

0: He's got a big decision
1: to make. But I have a big decision to make.
0: He's got a big decision to make. He told Iran, he said, that decision will be made after the midterms. What does that mean for Iran? Well, it means the clock is ticking. This is not the kind of thing I would wait on. If you're the Iranian regime, if you're the gay deformed supreme leader who's finding out about this from the president, delivered to you by messenger pigeon in whatever cave you're hiding in, you probably should get to sending back a message really rapidly here. That would be advisable. The president has left every option on the table for dealing with Iran. The never-ending quest for leverage. We've talked a lot about that this week. The never-ending quest for leverage. He stands up there in front of the planet, the United Nations yesterday. And he warns Iran because annihilation awaits your regime. Now, again, is he talking about the Iranian people? Is he gonna wipe out the Persian people? Is that the president? No, it's not. So don't fall for any of the stupid fear-mongering around that subject. He's talking about what he's done before, remember? When they decapitated the entire regime? They can do it again. The American military can do it again. It's entirely possible. He can wipe everybody out. Pezeshkian, the new gay deformed supreme leader, all of them. He doesn't want to do that. He doesn't want to have to do that. Come to the table, make a deal. Make a deal. That's what he wants. He wants a deal for long-term peace in the Middle East. He wants a deal that improves the lives of the Iranian people, safeguards them against being murdered by their own government, stops the threat of nuclear weapons, stops the funding of terror proxies throughout the region. None of this is hard unless you make it difficult. That's the warning. So the president offering that yesterday. Iran, apparently this morning, not getting the message because they just got up there and ran their socks again. Marco Rubio had to spike that. But the clock is running. The chance to come to your senses, not much time left. More ahead on The Vince Show.
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7: 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And the Rotary Club of

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5: My jaw is on the floor right now, and I'm trying to compose myself here because there is a lot of hidden camera footage. A lot of hidden camera footage coming out, a lot more from this St. Andrew's Presbyterian Church, home church to James Tallarico. I'm not even using his nickname. You can tell. I'm telling you right now, this stuff is disgusting. This man should not be a senator to represent any state in our country. I've got here, this one is, I'll just get right into it. This is James Tallarico's, one of his pastors, a woman who calls herself Reverend Babs Miller, rambling on. And immediately, I'll just tell you, she says she's not convinced Jesus has ever existed. And she said, if he does exist, if he did exist, he did not die for us. This is supposed to be a Christian church. There is nothing Christian about those claims. Listen to this.
7: Do we really believe that like a virgin gave birth to a baby?
8: No.
7: Yeah, okay. I just don't want to offend my own common sense.
8: Yeah, no, don't.
7: Yeah.
8: Absolutely don't. Part of what we encourage here is for people to think for themselves.
7: Yeah.
8: And take what makes sense. It's kind of like what they say in 12-step programs. Take what you want and leave the rest. Yeah. So you, and I know that would greatly offend your relatives.
7: Yeah.
8: Who want to hang on to these archaic rules. Mary and the virgin birth

0: roots out of the pagan belief that the gods came down and impregnated people.
1: Yeah.
0: That people were still hanging on to during that time. We have no way of knowing if Jesus really existed.
1: Yeah.
0: Any more than we have of knowing that the original Buddha ever existed.
1: Yeah, yeah.
0: And whether or not Jesus existed doesn't really matter to me. The fact remains

0: put on that cross not to save us.
1: Oh, goodness. Yeah.
0: Jesus was put on that cross because Rome hated him.
2: Mm.
0: And they thought he was a threat to their domination of that area.
2: Yeah.
0: And so they killed him.
2: Yeah.
3: So he was kind of more of a...
0: to save our sins.
3: So he died more as a kind of a social justice warrior in some sense.
0: Yes. So that makes a whole lot more sense to me than to say that some God would kill his son for us. That doesn't make sense.
3: Never made sense.
0: How does that make up for all the things I could do?
1: Nothing about my faith makes sense. Is that what she's saying? How can they call themselves a Presbyterian church? I'm confused by that. Everything about this place is deceit. Jim, you see this image? This is the video. What is that religious figure behind her? That's not Christian. It's like a...
2: No, it looks like some kind of Indian, maybe?
1: Like an Indian statue behind her? On her bookshelf, as she's rambling on and on...
2: About that, some god. I like that choice of words, some god.
1: She says, you know, Christianity is basically a non-existent faith, that it's silly that you would believe it, that you can pick and choose whatever you want. It's entirely up to you. This is the downfall of our era, by the way, just this idea that you are God and you can control everything. This is where this attitude that life itself is disposable, you can choose who lives and who dies, that attitude that pervades too much of our culture, that's where that comes from. So here she is, straight up engaged in heresy about the core tenets of the faith that she's wearing as some sort of title. There is no way James Tallarico can become the next United States Senator from Texas. No way. This should be the end. It should have been the end a while ago of his campaign. He should drop out today. And you may say, by way of excuse, I don't know how you could summon an excuse. Well, this isn't him. This is just some lady at his church. Who knows whether or not he ingested these views. I've got more video. And in the video that's coming up, I've got, apparently, he gave a sermon. That would be Tallarico. Gave a sermon last Easter Sunday in front of this church where he started going on and on about how great abortion is. On the moment that Christians mark the resurrection of Christ, he is talking about how to snuff the life out of children from the pulpit on Easter Sunday. In fact, he was so enthusiastic about the subject that his campaign began to freak out, his strategists began to freak out, that maybe he went a little too hard in the paint on child sacrifice on Easter Sunday. I've got the details on that and a lot more. Stay with me right here on The Venture.
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7: We are just about a month away from high school cross country runners competing at the state meet, and high school cross country coach Emily Kloss will be inducted into the Coaches Hall of Fame in Mount Pleasant this Sunday. We recently asked Coach Kloss what it was like to create the Harbor Springs cross country program 27 years ago.
8: We

0: did it, and we took our Suburban and our van or truck, and we drove kids to meets the first couple years trying to start it. We literally had, you'd stop on the way to pick up a kid, so you'd have a full team, and we weren't all that fast or anything, but it took off pretty well, and I think within 3 years, the boys had actually won their first state title, so we went from nothing to pretty much since then been a pretty strong, you know, program all the way through. Been pretty blessed on how well all of our teams have done, boys and girls, over all the years.
1: Congratulations again to Coach Kloss on your induction into the Hall of Fame, and we'll have more updates on tomorrow's edition of the Up North Sports Report.
2: I'm Lauren Simonetti, and this is the Fox Business Report.
3: Crude oil prices rose today. Stocks slumped, and the yield on the U.S. 10-year Treasury is again topping 5%. Fed Governor Michael Barr says he expects the Fed will need to raise interest rates further to cool inflation. Starbucks expects to have at least 1,500 coffee houses redesigned by the end of this fiscal year. It's stepping up the updates into next year as well. McDonald's has outlined an $8.5 billion investment to support franchisees, including rent relief. McDonald's is planning more chicken menu items as beef prices soar. The chain has been working to improve food and operations. It will also be expanding its Arch IQ, its artificial intelligence operating system. That's your Fox Business Report. I'm Jenny Coselda. 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
5: News. I'm Gianna Gelosi. Iranian President Masoud Pezeshkian accusing the U.S. and Israel of committing terror attacks against his people at the U.N. General Assembly.
6: Our innocent people have been the targets of cowardly attacks and aggressions imposed upon our country.
5: This comes a day after President Trump addressed the assembly, threatening to annihilate the regime if a peace deal isn't made. Today, the president's going to welcome Chinese President Xi at Joint Base Andrews. Fox's Peter Ducey.
7: There are these reports that China has been helping the Iranians with targeting information, including some that might have killed U.S. service members. The president wants that to stop.
5: China wants the U.S. to pause arms sales to Taiwan. Artificial intelligence also expected to be a big topic of discussion. 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
9: Today, sunny with a high near 69. Tonight, mostly clear with a low around 46. Tomorrow, sunny and warmer, the high near 71. Friday is staying sunny with highs near 70. The weekend looking mostly sunny with highs near 70. And next Monday and Tuesday, temperatures will continue to go up to around 75 with more sunny skies. That's a look at your weather on Triple Talk 102.3 and 103.3 FM, 1270 AM, WMKT.
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12: So this is just, this is all breaking news. The, excuse me, the Daily Wire obtaining that undercover video footage. It just keeps coming out. Like, how many more shoes could possibly drop before Talarico drops out of this race? Talafrico. How many more shoes? So the video that comes out, this is his pastor, Babs Miller, saying that she doesn't believe in any of the tenets of Christianity. She says she doesn't believe in the virgin birth. She doesn't believe that Jesus ever existed. She doesn't believe he died for our sins. The video didn't go on long enough to find out whether or not she believes in the resurrection. We don't know. Maybe that's the next video that'll come out. But this is what they teach inside of Talafrico's church. And he gave a sermon Easter Sunday last year where he told the congregation that they needed to be more enthusiastic about abortion.

0: We know that because of yet another piece of undercover video. This is one of, let's see who this is. Oh, this is Babs Miller again. She's describing how he did this on Easter Sunday and how when he gets into office, he's going to be a big force for abortion. And he'll do it because his mother wants him to. How gross is this? Listen to this.
1: So he's not actually backing off. Like, he's not actually...
2: I can't imagine that James is.
1: Yeah. You know him personally. So
2: yes.
1: Yeah.
2: I've known him since he was...
1: Yeah, good.
2: He started out in our daycare as an infant.
1: Oh,
2: we
1: wow.
2: used to have a daycare at the church, and his mom put him there, and then... Eventually, they joined the church, and he grew up in this church. They have gotten upset with him more than once. Over
1: really?
2: That he says.
1: Oh, so I'm only just saw this one
2: yeah.
1: thing. What else?
2: Well, he a year and a half ago, maybe.
1: Mm-hmm.
2: He preached here on Easter Sunday, and he talked about abortion being okay.
1: Mm-hmm.
2: And that was not in his script that he was supposed to stick to, and he didn't. He went off. Yeah. And they had a fit because they didn't want him to come out that strong. And, yeah.
0: Now, by the way, just as you listen to her say this, it's not because Democrats are opposed to abortion. They just know how repulsive their position is on the subject. That's why his campaign advisors, his strategists, were uncomfortable with how far he went. Not because they disagree with him. But because they know that that is election repellent, that when people hear how enthusiastic you are for child sacrifice, they're not interested in supporting you. It's not a good way to attract people to your side. It's a way to repel them. And she said, yeah, they were upset with him. They had a fit. They had a fit about this.
2: Oh, and they had a fit because they didn't want him to come out that strong. Yeah.
1: But he didn't walk that back, did
2: no.
1: he? Okay, good. Because...
3: Are these it?
1: I mean,
2: no, his mother would kill him.
4: Yeah, I got a bucket in there, too.
2: His mother is a very strong woman.
4: Yes, ma'am.
2: And she will take him to town after he gets elected, if he backs down on
1: you. Oh, good. Good.
2: Yeah.
1: Good. Behind... Yeah, behind every...
2: And she'll be right there.
1: Good. And she's a member of the church, too.
2: Yeah, she'll move to D.C. if she has to.
0: He won't back off of child sacrifice. His mother wants him to push for as much of it as humanly possible. And if he doesn't do it, she's going to move to D.C. to hover over him to make sure he does. Is that sick to anybody else? Is this like the sickest crap you've heard? It's disgusting. It's totally disgusting. And meanwhile, like, it drives me absolutely crazy that this guy has even a snowball's chance in hell of claiming this Senate seat. The other piece that drives me crazy is the extent to which I'm constantly reminded by people who live in Texas that these stories are not present. These stories are not. Jim, you're in it. How much is this story breaking through beyond, say, this radio show? These, you know, KLIF. How much is it breaking through beyond our radio affiliates in Texas? KSEV, our great affiliate in Houston. How much is this breaking through? Because I get the impression that lots of people who are flipping on their televisions in Texas, whether they're trying to watch, you know, Cowboys game, a Texans game, or whatever they want to see on television, they're not seeing this, that this isn't breaking through in the local media.
5: No, I'm waiting for questions to be asked. When are they going to ask questions about this? There's nothing.
0: Nobody's asking questions? Are there any press availabilities at all? Is this guy in front of reporters in any capacity? Do they have any chance to ask him? And if they do, are they asking him about, you know, how he's holding up? Or are they asking him real questions about, is that actually your church? I mean, you think about what Jeremiah Wright meant to Obama's campaign. Remember what a tremendous scandal that was for Obama's campaign? He had to distance himself from his pastor and all these things. When it came out that he was preaching these awful anti-American sermons that Obama was present for. And then, of course, like the story became, oh, maybe he wasn't present or whatever. Maybe he didn't hear that one. It was just nonsensical. It was completely nonsensical. But it became a huge

0: scandal, and rightfully so. Jeremiah Wright, if my memory serves, was saying things about like 9/11, America's chickens were coming home to roost. Do you remember all of this? And so here we are in the year of our Lord. I know that Babs Miller doesn't believe in that. 2026, you get evidence after evidence stacked upon each other. The Tallarico is a vehicle for a very dark spiritual battle against the human soul, against the American people. And here he is competing for Senate. And it's not a story of even being told in the Lone Star State, not at the volume it should be. And I mean, not even at a whisper.
1: The only interview I've seen is with Channel 11's Jim Fink, who's a pretty good reporter. And that's the interview that you've seen where Tallarico does a complete 180 on every position he's ever held.
0: And for political expedience.
1: Exactly.
0: Because his internals are demonstrating that this is having a catastrophic consequence on him. So I guess in that way, there is some evidence that this has proved to be a deserved drag on Tallarico's campaign. That evidence exists in his behavior, certainly. But this should not be a close contest at all. Now, this is, these are just the video, the audio I just shared with you, the undercover video that I just shared with you. These are just things that have developed in the last, 2 hours. This is stuff that has just emerged. I came into today with more stuff on Tallarico. We just got another clip. This relates more directly to the Texas economy. We just got another clip from Lone Star Liberty PAC of James Tallarico himself saying that he needs to end the oil and gas industry in Texas, that oil and gas workers in Texas are destroying the planet, and it's time to, quote, transition the industry. The left all in on transitioning everything. Here's Tallarico on this.
2: I think the thing that frustrates me is the false equivalency, right? We say, well, no energy source is perfect. They're all flawed. Except, renewables maybe are more variable, but then fossil fuels are destroying the planet. And so it's like, are those two things on equal footing, right? I guess my only point is I want Texas to be number one in renewables going forward in the 21st century, right? Right now it feels a little bit like we're the number one supplier of cassette tapes in 1988, right? It's time to transition because that's not going to last very long. And so I guess I just don't know where the hostility comes from in trying to figure out a safer, cleaner, greener path forward. But
0: we've got to get rid of the oil industry. So this guy wants to be a United States senator on behalf of the people of Texas who are majority Christian, whose economy is powered by energy and oil, and he wants to put an end to all of it. Your understanding of Christ himself, your ability to generate a livelihood, he wants to be the senator from your state. Do you understand the stakes? Do you understand what this guy is? And he is a freak. Here's another one. He's concerned. He won't even say women. He doesn't even want to admit he knows what a woman is. He's one of these guys who's playing these stupid word games, pretending like woman isn't a real category. He wants people to be concerned about their neighbors with a uterus. Listen to this.
3: Every one of our neighbors with a uterus became the property of the state.
4: One of our neighbors with a uterus to be able to control their own body.
5: Ironically, the people who are denying choice to everyone with a uterus in our state.
6: We had a vote where the majority ripped those rights away from every single one of my neighbors with a uterus in the state of Texas.
0: Neighbors with a uterus. It is, again, the year of our Lord 2026, and they're still using this insane, insulting, anti-woman, completely bigoted phrasing. You're not a woman. We're just going to distill you down to your reproductive organs. You're a person with a uterus. What? Nobody thinks that's dehumanizing. You're stripping people down all the way down to their reproductive organs. You're just a person with a uterus. This is insanity. And he's not alone in this type of language. He's not alone. Just this week, Kamala Harris was seated with, Abdul El-Sayed. And some random lady was sitting there.

0: are asking them about birthing people. This is still going on. Birthing people. Listen to this. Here's a question. This is posed to Kamala Harris, Abdul El Sayed. They're campaigning together. It's an organization called Birth Detroit. And listen to the question. And Kamala is just nodding along to this. And Abdul El Sayed's nodding along as if this woman is speaking some sort of coherent English sentence.
1: And that's what the people of Michigan need from you, from our leaders. That's what Black women and Black birthing people need in order to move themselves forward, their families forward, their communities forward, the state forward, and this country forward.
0: There's nothing normal about this. There's nothing remotely normal about this. Nothing identifiable, nothing accessible. This doesn't, does this speak to you? Is this the kind of thing that earns your vote? This bizarro Orwellian language to describe women, designed to diminish them as a category, to pretend that they don't even exist. The party that pretends like it's been standing up for women, instead it's been, of course, attempting, just like they do with Black Americans, to utilize them as a voting block and not to deliver any measurable victory to them whatsoever. It's a scam. It's a scam. It's an IQ test, too. This is really a test of whether or not you have any sense whatsoever. Will you fall for this? And so as we head into these midterms, you know, I one of the things that have given me cause for some hope is that you're watching as guys like Abdul El Sayed and James Talafrico are attempting to run away from some of the forces that are dragging them down electorally right now. They're attempting to... Well, the Hassan Piker, I don't want to talk about him. He's just a Twitch streamer from California. Or you get Talafrico coming out trying to convince you that he believes, at least for the moment, that there are two genders. These are stunts that tell you what's going on internally, that this is a problem for them. But it shouldn't just be a problem. It should be the end of their campaigns. We've got to continue to work on that. More ahead on The Vince Show.
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5: 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You know, it's amazing as you get like guys like El Sayed sitting there and nodding along to referring to women as birthing people, and Tallarico saying things like, oh, a person with a uterus, again, distilling them down to just reproductive vehicles and nothing more. But then they turn around and they'll say things to you like, all you care about is turning women into vehicles for reproduction. They'll project it right onto you. Listen to this. Here's Abdul El Sayed this week. Listen.
6: Too often when government says that you cannot have reproductive care.
5: You can't whack your child. You can't kill off a baby, is what he's saying.
6: You are creating a circumstance in which a adult or sometimes even a juvenile human is being reduced into simply a carrying vehicle for a fetus that has not ever breathed air in the world.
5: Projection. Total projection. As he's doing that very thing, he's sitting there nodding along to birthing people. Person with a uterus. It's amazing. It's amazing the stunts these people pull. And here he is. He was campaigning yesterday with Kamala Harris, which I don't know how that is going to work out well for his campaign. I'm not like, who thought of this? I know it'll rescue you. Bring in Kamala. She's rocket fuel for the election. I don't think there's Democrats who believe that. If you talk to any Democrat strategist in the country, like, hey, well, who's the one person he could bring in who would really help his electoral chances? Not a single one of them would say Kamala Harris.

0: Not a one. And yet she showed up yesterday campaigning with the guy. And they were yucking it up. They were having a grand old time. They've got this great relationship. He's not allowed to call her Kamala, though.
1: What we talked about today.
2: Thank you. So I think we're at the point of our new relationship where I'm going to now call you Abdul.
1: Perfect. Okay. For me, it's going to be Madam Vice President. But that's
2: appropriate.
1: I'm
2: appropriate.
1: Okay with that.
0: What about that woman? What is it about her that's so freaking annoying to listen to? It's not that she's shrill and annoying. I mean, it is. That is part of it. But that isn't really the explanation for why she makes you scrunch up your face as you're listening to her. Like, oh, why do I have to listen to this? And you're probably angry at me that I even played a clip with her voice in it. I get it. I totally get it. I understand that sentiment. What is it about her? You know what it is? It's not that her voice is unappealing. All sorts of people have unattractive voices. All sorts of people have voices that are not melodious and fun to listen to and uplifting. But there's a difference in their sincerity, right? It's like, for instance, RFK Jr. RFK Jr. has got a voice situation. His voice is not the most pleasant to listen to, but I enjoy listening to him speak because he's got something to say. He's telling the truth, and I believe him. He's got integrity. You know what it is about Kamala? It's not the shrillness. It's not the pitch. It's not just the annoyance of the sound. It's the falseness. It's the utter falseness. It's the arrogance. It's the entitlement. It's the absolute disregard for how your life is going. The extent to which she thinks she can just sucker you into giving her power. And then when she gets it, do you think she's going to spend a waking moment being concerned about whether or not the quality of your life improves? No, you can see right through it. It's not just that she's annoying sounding. She's just awful. She's just awful. And El Sayed said, that's my girl. Let's bring her in. I'm sorry. I think that's my birthing. No, not in her case. She has a uterus. I don't know. Whatever he's calling her these days, he's campaigning with her. Easy stuff. More ahead on the Vince Show.
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7: A plan to rebuild Gaza. I'm Lisa Brady, Fox News. President Trump's Board of Peace rolling out a blueprint for more than 60 projects focused on infrastructure, education, and health.
8: Members of the Board of Peace, created by a U.S.-brokered ceasefire between Israel and Hamas, say the need in Gaza is immense, with damage estimated.

0: it at tens of billions of dollars.
1: If we didn't stay with it, it would have just reverted back to the old way. And I think we would have seen the exact same cycle of violence and hatred and horror that we've seen for 20 years.
0: Jared Kushner joining other members of the board at the United Nations, unveiling a nearly $2.5 billion plan over the next 6 months to begin reconstruction and set up a government in Gaza.
2: Fox's Jared Halpern at the White House. The broader peace plan is supposed to include Hamas disarming and Israel withdrawing. Iran's president says peace will not come on the field of battle, that his country is a victim, not an aggressor, and that they won't be bullied.
3: We will never bow our head or bend at the knee.
2: President Masoud Pezeshkian's defiant speech to the UN General Assembly coming a day after President Trump warned of possible annihilation. U.S. and Iranian officials, though, holding several hours of indirect talks yesterday. The FBI investigating a breach claimed by a hacking group.
4: According to Reuters, their reporter chatted with a member of the hacking group who claimed that the Shiny Hunters group stole data that included personal information relating to, quote, almost all FBI agents and those who filed an application with the Bureau. This means recruits and potential future agents.
2: Fox's David Spunt, the FBI telling Fox News it's aware of claims regarding unauthorized activity on its jobs website. A new sentence for Harvey Weinstein, 15 years in prison for the sexual assault of a one-time TV production assistant. He was retried in New York after the original conviction was tossed out in that case. 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
5: 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Heroes like United States Navy Chief Shannon Kent. 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
2: College officials are warning students about kratom, a plant-based substance from Asia, also known as gas station heroin, after packages of it were found where two Ole Miss students died at separate locations.
7: Kratom is legal in Mississippi, however, it's not legal locally here in Oxford. And that's because the local police chief was urging for a kratom ban years ago, saying several people who died had kratom in their systems. Now, it's not confirmed that's what killed them, nor is it confirmed that's how these two Ole Miss students died on Monday. But Lafayette County Metro Narcotics says store-bought packaged kratom was found at both scenes here in Oxford this week.
2: Fox's Madison Scarpino. One of the student deaths was in a dorm room. The other was off campus. So far, no confirmation the deaths are connected. A deadly crash in Michigan, now the focus of an independent investigation after police say the driver was fleeing an attempted traffic stop by federal immigration agents.
8: Police in Grand Rapids say ICE agents attempted to stop a car Sunday that the driver fled at excessive and dangerous speeds. The vehicle lost control, slammed into a tree, and the driver was pronounced dead at the scene. With Democrat Governor Gretchen Whitmer now directing Michigan State Police to investigate law enforcement actions surrounding the incident. GRPD Police Chief Joe Trigg.
9: They're more equipped to get into the details of what proceeded and led to that event.
8: The city of Grand Rapids says it doesn't cooperate with ICE. The Department of Homeland Security also not commenting on the incident or on recent ICE action there. Jeff Manasso, Fox News.
2: After recent warnings from AI researchers and executives, two lawmakers are proposing a Department of Artificial Intelligence. The bill from Senator Bernie Sanders and Congressman Greg Kassar would also ban artificial superintelligence and pause development of advanced AI systems. A sell-off continues on Wall Street, the Dow and the Nasdaq, dropping more than 300 points. And Lisa Brady, Fox News.
10: Glenn Beck.
11: Jason, if I came up to you and said, who's your favorite drag queen?
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11: It's not like I'm having to think between a few. 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I got nothing.
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14: 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Probably Alyssa Edwards.
13: Alyssa Edwards? Yeah. I love Mikey Mays.

0: Like, no hesitation. 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I used to really love Tom Missing Peter, but Alyssa I just really, really love.
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4: Today, sunny with a high near 69. Tonight, mostly clear with a low around 46. Tomorrow, sunny and warmer, the high near 71. Friday is staying sunny with highs near 70. The weekend looking mostly sunny with highs near 70. And next Monday and Tuesday, temperatures will continue to go up to around 75 with more sunny skies. That's a look at your weather on Triple Talk 102.3 and 103.3 FM, 1270 AM WMKT.
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1: Rising from the heart of the swamp, a beacon of truth is casting its light. From sea to shining sea, The Vince Show. Here's Vince Colonnaise.
7: All right, 844-484-3872, 844-4 the USA. That's the way to join us today. Coast to coast, sea to shining sea. A busy week at the United Nations General Assembly. The president spending the day there yesterday, a mighty address in the morning where he laid out all of the victories he's had in the Western Hemisphere and the effort that he's undertaking right now to create a much more peaceful and less terroristic Iran. The Iranian president, Pezeshkian, responding today, accusing the United States of being the terror operation. Marco Rubio immediately dunking on that and saying, no, Iran kills its own people, is responsible for a lot of terrorism, and is in no position to lecture the international community about decency. For more on what we're witnessing this week, let's bring in the former deputy national security advisor to President Trump. That is KT McFarland. She joins us now. Hey, KT, great to have you back on the show.
8: Oh, it's always a pleasure. Thank you.
7: It's pretty interesting to see the president's address and then Iran's response today. What do you make of it?
8: I thought the president really, it was a terrific address because he outlined, and it wasn't in any bombastic way, he just set out the facts. He's done what nobody else has been willing to do. And I think it shows just a sense of great moral courage that he's got, you know, going after Iran. Everybody said Iran can't have nuclear weapons, and right. Yet Iran was getting closer and closer to nuclear weapons. And Donald Trump, at personal expense, political expense to him and cost to him, decided the buck was going to stop here and then has dealt with Iran. Iran doesn't have a nuclear program now. If Iran tries to rebuild a nuclear program, President Trump will destroy it again. Mm-hmm. So good for him. It's rarely do you see people in politics who take a position that they know is right, but it costs them politically. Most of the time, so prevaricate. And I just congratulate President Trump for the personal courage he's shown.
7: It seems like to me right now the president wants to see this thing through to the end until he gets a real deal with Iran. But even if you were to pull up stakes today, KT, and say, okay, come home to the American military and we'll get our guys essentially out of the region and bring it back to whatever the status quo was before the war started. Even if he did all that, I feel like we have made tremendous ground and Iran has lost tremendous ground in terms of they've lost their military, their nuclear programs, a skyscraper underground. They don't have their ballistic missile capacity. The ability to generate the missiles is gone. They seem pretty far set back now, don't they?
8: It's going to take them a decade to rebuild to just the point at which they were prior to the war. And if President Trump does do any more military attacks on them, especially if he goes after their industrial infrastructure or their energy infrastructure, that'll set Iran back for a generation. I mean, they'll be a poverty nation. You know, they'll be Cuba for the next 25 years if President Trump does that. You know, there are three options here. Iran comes and negotiates in good faith. Number two, they don't negotiate in good faith, and so we attack them militarily. And option number three is we continue to strangle them. It's called an anaconda strategy, where slowly but surely you economically destroy and strangle and smother a country. It takes longer than a military action, but it's safer. It's just not as sort of fulfilling. And Iran thinks that they're going to, like, wait President Trump out, that somehow President Trump is going to fold before the election. And that address at the UN yesterday, that was not a man who's going to fold before anything.
7: It seems to me the economic pressure is very compelling. You know, even getting Iran to the table for the first memorandum of understanding by having that blockade in place and shutting them down economically, that almost seems like it, it

0: it drew them out even more than killing their top leadership.
1: Yeah, and because the economic strategy affects 90 million people. You know, and even murderous dictators have a constituency they have to worry about. They can't let 90 million of their people be led to slaughter, be led to poverty and you know, a dire future. They've got to respect some constituencies at some point. It's just how long is it going to take them, or how long is it going to take the Iranian people to say, okay, yes, we've got enough. And yeah, it may take a week, it may take a month, it may take a year, but it's going to happen.
0: How big of a deal, shifting to a different topic, Greenland, how big of a deal is this security agreement with Greenland in your view? Because it feels like the president has taken the Don Rowe doctrine to the next level here.
1: Like, it's a total game changer, Vince. And here's why. It's, I mean, we got everything we wanted, right? Everything President Trump needed, and we didn't have to pay for it. And it's classic Trump art of the deal. What is his first move in every deal that he tries to do? An outrageous opening position. So he said, we've got to own Greenland. And then we might even have to invade Greenland. And so then, you know, the Trump derangement syndrome people, the NATO guys, the Danes, the media, they, oh, Donald Trump is going to invade Greenland. This is just horrible. Uh-huh. And so President Trump, meanwhile, is negotiating what he wanted, which is operational control over Greenland. And finally, the deal is done. And then the other guys can breathe a sigh of relief. Oh, we did so great a job. Donald Trump didn't invade Greenland. We prevented the invasion. And yet Trump got what he wanted all along. So what has he gotten? He's got a base for his Golden Dome and missile defense. So not only defense of the missiles, but intelligence. He's got the maritime trade route that's going to increasingly become important through the Arctic as goods move by ship from Asia to Europe to North America. He's got control of the underwater sea communications lanes. He's got access and control of who develops Greenland's raw materials, their natural resources, their potentially rare earth minerals, their oil. And the biggest benefit of all is that nobody else can do it without our permission. We have this in perpetuity right. Even if Denmark becomes, leaves NATO, even if Greenland becomes an independent nation, we have that right in perpetuity. And we've edged out the Chinese and the Russians just as President Xi Jinping is landing in Washington to meet with President Trump.
0: Yes. And so when we look at the Western Hemisphere, when we refer to the Don Rowe Doctrine, this is just the latest chess piece that has moved a big one on the board.
1: Yes.
0: Because I see Venezuela is being settled down. We got rid of Maduro and his wife. We're watching as a bunch of these South American countries and their leaders, including Milei and Bukele, have these good, healthy relationships now with the United States. He's cracking down on the cartels in Mexico. He's driven the Chinese out of the Panama Canal. And he's working on Cuba as we speak. KT McFarland, mm-hmm. It seems like the president has an intense focus on the Western Hemisphere that I think kind of has escaped the notice of the American media.
1: You're so right. If you look at what the president said and some of the documents that have gone out in his name, we're looking to the future. He's looking to the future, and he wants a Western Hemisphere, American-led, peace, prosperity, that's energy dominant because of all the, you know, Venezuela, the United States, potentially Brazil. We really are going to be the most important area of the world for energy. And as far as trade, we can trade back and forth north and south without having to pass oceans. Right now, we've been Asia-centric, right? We've been focused on Asia trade, or we've been focused on Europe. Trump has said, look, why don't we just focus on the whole Western Hemisphere, North and South America? We can have cheap manufactured goods come from South America to the United States easier than quicker and cheaper and safer than coming from Asia to the United States. We have the energy dominance. And if we're in peace and prosperity, you know, it lifts everybody. I think it's a brilliant idea. And, you know, no American, I've worked for four American presidents. Nobody pays attention to South America. They all ignore it. It's just, you know, who knows, it's on the southern border somewhere. But Trump has realized the economic and security potential of a Western alliance of the Western Hemisphere.
0: So how does this all affect China? I know that, you know, when you cut off Venezuela as a black market oil exporter, you're kicking out one of China's power cords. When you cut off Iran in the same way, you're kicking out one of China's power cords. And now, of course, President Trump meets with Xi Jinping this week. How is China impacted by all of this?
1: Well, China, because China wants to be, we're racing. We're having a race with China for artificial intelligence or super intelligence, as President Trump says. We're ahead technologically in most areas, and we have energy, which is the need of the one thing.

0: that any kind of these supercomputing needs is massive amounts of energy, electricity, and we have that. China, as you point out, doesn't have that. And so when the president meets with President Xi, we've got some advantages. We have the energy. They have to import energy. It's expensive. And as you said, you know, it's not even guaranteed anymore. Secondly, they need to sell their goods in our market. They make more stuff than they can consume with their own domestic market. They have to export. They have to export to Americans. We're the people who buy all that stuff. But on the other hand, we need stuff from them. We need the rare earth minerals. And until we can find our own supply chain for that, we're dependent on China. And at the same time, we're all kind of tussling over semiconductors and intelligence, artificial intelligence. I think it'd be a great meeting that President Trump is going to have. We have the upper hand, but you know, time will tell if the Russians get abandoned by China, if Iran gets abandoned by China. It depends on what China sees as its own personal best interest. Because yes, the thing about China, it's always been a China first policy with China.
1: Yeah, that's for sure. But it gives me a lot of hope that you describe us as having so much leverage over them in the negotiations. That's a great hand for President Trump to go in with this week.
0: Yeah, and it's a hand he's made himself, that he didn't have that hand before. Previous presidents have not understood the power of access to the American market. We've given it away for free. President Trump says you got to pay for it. The artificial intelligence and supercomputing, previous presidents have tried to hamper that, especially on the energy dominance part of it. And President Trump has opened that up. So he has a great hand to play. And a lot of it is because he earned that hand.
1: Finally, you talk about energy. I want to mention also Russia and Ukraine. As I understand it, one of the big reasons that diesel prices have gone up around the planet and certainly here at home is because of Ukrainian strikes on Russian diesel refineries. And the president has been trying to seek a ceasefire as it relates to energy targets between those two countries. In fact, he wants to bring that whole conflict to an end. He met with Vladimir Zelensky this week. What do you think is coming in the weeks ahead?
0: Well, as President Trump has said, look, both Putin and Zelensky want this war to be over. They just don't know how to get there. They don't know how to do a deal. And President Trump has positioned himself in a unique place because, okay, he's talked to Zelensky. Zelensky knows he trusts us for a fair deal. And because President Trump did not trash talk Putin, all the people who said, oh, you're not saying bad things about Putin. You must be Putin's puppet. And, oh, you're a Russian agent. And President Trump never took that bait. So now he's the only global leader in a position to negotiate with both sides. I think he's ready to negotiate, and he's got to convince both of them it's time to do a deal. And we'll see. You know, I think he's got other stuff he's doing too. China, Cuba, Western Hemisphere. He's a busy guy.
1: No, that's true. And this is the one he said he thought he could solve quickly, and he later would come to say, he goes, actually, it was more difficult than he anticipated, but he's still working on it. And I'm praying for his success. KT McFarland, thank you very much. As always, appreciate your wisdom. Always nice to talk to you.
0: It's a pleasure. Thank you.
1: Thank you very much. More ahead on The Vince Show.
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13: 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All right, little programming note. You ready for something interesting? So ahead of the convention, the Republican convention, a few weeks ago, I was telling you that to anticipate that we might have some surprises for you. during the convention. And sure enough, we had a bunch of very high-profile, wonderful

0: of our broadcast hours on our podcast or our radio show. So we were sort of anticipating doing the interview, perhaps recording it and then sharing with you on Friday of that week. Now, of course, none of that actually came to pass. And here's why. It's because the vice president's schedule got thrown into a little bit of chaos, which is fine. It happens all the time. He had moved from the Wednesday night address to the Thursday night address, and that was enough of a shuffle that the vice president's office decided to upend the previously scheduled events for that day. And that included us, so we didn't get to do the interview with him then. Here's the good news. We are anticipating a conversation with Vice President J.D. Vance very soon. I mean, imminently. Hopefully, not today, by the way, not during the next hour and a half, just to be clear, unless something crazy happens. I don't anticipate that conversation in the next hour and a half, but we are anticipating a big conversation, a big interview with him. So as always, stay with us because I think it's going to be fascinating. In fact, I'm confident it's going to be fascinating to chat with the vice president. He's had a very busy week this week, again, as the president is dealing with international affairs. KT McFarland did such a great job running through all of the ways the president is shoring up the Western Hemisphere, dealing with Ukraine and Russia, dealing with Iran. But domestically, J.D. Vance this week just announced huge numbers of people being kicked off of Obamacare because they're fraudsters. 750,000 people tracked down by the vice president's anti-fraud task force. They're out, and they're being further investigated now for any number of reasons, including not just criminal prosecution, but a deportation. If these are non-citizens who've been stealing your money, stealing from the American taxpayer, then consequences await. So these guys continue to dig through all of this. So are there things to talk about with the vice president? Yes, there are. Absolutely. And also the campaign trail. You know, the vice president, alongside the president, these guys keep hitting the campaign trail, stopping in all of these must-win states, trying to shore up Republicans' chances of winning in these midterms. It is a big fight. So there's a lot of things that we could get to. Again, stay with me. We're expecting a conversation in the days ahead. Let's go with that. In the days ahead with the vice president of the United States. Don't miss a moment. Got a lot more to get to on today's edition of The Vince Show.
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0: I'm Stuart Varney, and this is the Fox Business Report.
1: The major averages are falling in afternoon trading following higher bond yields and oil prices. Tech stocks are retreating, dragging the tech-heavy NASDAQ lower following two straight days of record runs. Hawkish Fed comments are driving bond yields higher after Fed Governor Michael Barr said today that he expects that the central bank will need to raise interest rates further to tamp down on rising prices. Oil prices are rising, reviving inflation worries, with West Texas Intermediate crude lifting off two-week lows and trading over $92 a barrel. The Magnificent Seven big-cap tech stocks are mostly lower, led by Alphabet and Amazon. Semiconductor stocks are falling after driving the NASDAQ's record run. Chip equipment makers are retreating, while memory chip makers are also coming under pressure. However, cybersecurity stocks are bucking the market's downward trend. That's your Fox Business Report. I'm Hillary Barsky, invested in you.
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3: Fox News, I'm Tom Graham. The Iranian president speaking at the UN General Assembly today, accusing the U.S. of committing terrorist acts against his people. Outside the building in New York City, many protesters gathered.
4: These are protesters from the largest Iranian opposition group, the National Council of Resistance of Iran. They've held 2 days of protest here, thousands trying to get their message out, backing President Trump's tough stance.
3: That's Fox's Eric Shawn. Disgraced movie mogul Harvey Weinstein sentenced to 15 years in prison for sexually assaulting a woman in New York in 2006.
5: She faced her fears and she overcame them. She stood in her truth and she has been a role model.
3: Attorney Gloria Allred speaking on behalf of Miriam Haley, who made the accusation. 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
7: Today, sunny with a high near 69. Tonight, mostly clear with a low around 46. Tomorrow, sunny and warmer, the high near 71. Friday is staying sunny with highs near 70. The weekend looking mostly sunny with highs near 70. And next Monday and Tuesday, temperatures will continue to go up to around 75 with more sunny skies. That's a look at your weather on Triple Talk 102.3 and 103.3 FM, 1270 AM, WMKT.
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10: 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Let's do it. We've got some Save America Act updates for you. Yes, I know that the Congress has been very disappointing in its failure to do anything to protect our elections. Mike Lee is still plugging away. Today, he just moments ago, actually, tried to pass just the voter ID component of it in the United States Senate, and it was struck down. Democrats objected to it. The claim, apparently by Alex Padilla, they're too close to the election. We're too close to the election. We can't have voter ID now. Here's Mike Lee today.
11: It's unthinkable, really, that any lawmaker, Democrat, Republican, or otherwise, would oppose something like this. And you have to wonder why. Why oppose it? Why oppose it any more than you would claim that it would be unfair that you can't withdraw money from a bank account without ID, or you can't board an aircraft without a photo ID. So this approach, the self-attestation approach, the trust me, bro approach, does not, should not, must not be allowed to work in the context of our sacred election.
10: That's amazing. That's the way the Democrats operate, is the trust me, bro. Although, did they say bro, or is that too gender specific? The trust me, bro basis of elections.
11: Not good for America to not have these laws in place. It's especially bad for America when in some states, including and especially the state of California,

0: Not only did they not require voter ID, but as I understand it, they've got a law in place that imposes a penalty. I believe it's a criminal penalty if you even ask someone about an ID on election day at a voting place. This is crazy. It's upside down. It's backwards. So we need a federal voter ID law, and we can pass one right now.
1: Yeah, but no, it didn't happen because Padilla got in the way. He said, no, you can't do that. You're not allowed to do that. Senator Padilla of California, you'll remember him from such hits as attempting to assault the DHS secretary. He says it's too close to the midterms. We just can't pass it now. So what's the plan? You're going to pass it right after the midterms? No. Why not? Well, it'll be too close to the next election. They don't want to pass election integrity. They're perfectly comfortable with the fraud, which exists, to be clear. You know, the Trump administration, they've gone through this fight in every possible direction. Too close. I love that claim. It's the same claim that the courts are now using to explain why we can't have secure mail-in ballots for the midterms. Remember, President Trump, a couple years back in the 2020 election, as he was mounting all of these legal challenges to the way that dumpster fire of an election was conducted, he was often thrown out of court. His challenges were thrown out of court because judges would say, these are challenges you should have brought before the election, therefore they're moot. They are not going further in these courts. They're out. Now, the left took those rulings, those judgments, as signs that President Trump had invented election fraud concerns. And many of the courts straight up said, yeah, you're just getting to us at the wrong time. The election's already over. You should have spoke up sooner. So what has President Trump been doing ever since? Well, certainly in the 2024 election, they mounted a whole bunch of legal challenges very early. The RNC led the way. Michael Whatley, the great candidate now running for Senate in North Carolina, is alongside Laura Trump, when the two of them were leading the RNC, they mounted a big legal effort to try and protect elections. So in 2024, it was not only too big to rig, but there was an army of lawyers that were working very hard in advance of the election to protect its integrity to the extent that they could. And then as soon as President Trump comes back into office, he has mounted a number of election integrity initiatives that are at his disposal, much of which has been fought back by the left. The left hates what the president is up to. They accuse him of cheating by trying to establish election integrity. In fact, I've got a clip here of Kamala Harris just in the last 24 hours. She's upset that the president has worked to get rid of the fraud. And she says, that's cheating. You're not allowed to do that. You can't get rid of the fraud. That makes you a cheater. Here's Kamala.
2: And so I think part of the point is how we critically evaluate our fight and the tools, understanding that they have tried to, and in some cases have successfully taken the tools that we relied on for the last 50 years.
1: Like gerrymandering the country beyond recognition in order to get unearned political seats, like importing illegal aliens by the millions in order to get unearned congressional seats and electoral college votes. Like racially gerrymandering districts, drawing districts on the basis of race in order to accrue unearned political power, using bigotry as a vehicle for it. That's what the left's been doing. The Supreme Court just struck that down, saying that's not actually what you're allowed to do. The Constitution doesn't allow that. The law, the Voting Rights Act, doesn't allow that. You are using racial prejudice as a way to accrue political power? How about no? You're not allowed to do that. You're not allowed to do that. And this has been a sore subject on the left, because when you get rid of the racism, they lose political power. Less racism, better for the country, bad for the Democrats. So here's Kamala Harris. She's addressing a group from the NAACP last night on this subject and saying that as President Trump cleans up the election system, it's bad news for us.
2: The Voting Rights Act, Section 5 and Section 2 is no longer available to us. That doesn't mean we can't organize. They're cheating with all this redistricting that they are doing. They are cheating by changing polling locations so that our elders who are used to voting at the elementary school down the street may go there on election day and find out it is no longer a polling place.

0: She's a silly person. She's a very silly person. It's the left that removes Donald Trump and any of their unanointed political opponents from ballots. It's the left that says to the places like Maine and Colorado, let's remove Donald Trump from the ballot. Don't give voters the choice. It's the left that removes people like RFK Jr. when he was running in the Democrat primary phase from ballots across the country. Dean Phillips. Remember all of these people? They get removed from the ballot. They don't even want voters to have the choice. Kamala Harris talking about, oh, they're trying to change your polling place. That's not true. Nobody's trying to change your polling place. In fact, the Republican Party would really like you to go to your polling place. It's kind of the whole thing. Go to your polling place, show your ID, prove you're an American citizen, do everything necessary to protect your vote and its integrity, to prevent your voice from being disenfranchised. Kamala Harris inverts it. She turns it on its head in her own low IQ way.
1: They are cheating by purging voter rolls. So we say as leaders then to folks, not only must you register to vote, check your voter registration status to make sure you haven't been purged from the rolls.
0: Well, who's getting purged? Who's getting purged from the voter rolls? That would be non-citizens and dead people. Have you noticed? If there was a real problem here, there's Americans who are just being rampantly purged from the voter rolls. They don't get to vote now because the mean Republicans removed them. You know what? If that was a real story, you would know this person's name. You know that, right, Jim? You would know. You would know that person's name. There'd be a national holiday dedicated to that person. There'd be 60-minute segments. Every CNN and Ms. Now A block would lead with that individual. Look at this poor old lady. She got removed from the voter rolls by those mean old nasty Republicans. Just a voter suppression operation. And they would find the biggest freaking sob story they could in the country to share with you. They don't have that. So in the absence of that, you just have Kamala Harris like mindlessly gesticulating and saying, oh, yeah, no, lots of Americans are being hurt here. What's really going is non-citizens and dead people are being removed from the voter rolls appropriately. And Kamala Harris is upset because that's a scheme that they were benefiting from.
1: They're trying to take our tools, but we are a creative people. And we know how to fight. And we have always been fighting against the odds, and that has never deterred us.
0: I have a neat trick for you to defeat the odds here, Kamala. You're not going to use it, so I don't feel hesitant in sharing this advice with you. Become normal. Actually care about the voters. Demonstrate genuine human empathy. Recognize the humanity of your fellow Americans. Stop for one damn minute thinking about yourself all the time and how you can get more power. Actually create a political party, regenerate a political party that it in any way appeals to American voters on the merits. I'm not trying to trick them. I'm not trying to mislead them in the weeks leading up to the election. Oh, yeah, I'm going to do good stuff for you. And then meanwhile, behind the scenes, you've got these candidates who are like, actually, I'm going to push abortion like crazy. I actually think that men can become women. Women can become men. You've got these crazy ideas. I'm just suppressing them right now because if I express them, they could hurt me. This is the way these candidates actually are, by the way. This is not even a hypothetical. In Nebraska, we've got a guy who keeps on popping up. His name's Dan Osborne. Now, I'll admit as I play this, and Jim's probably going to be angry at me for playing this audio because it kind of sucks. The audio kind of sucks. But this is audio captured by Town Hall today. It's shared by Town Hall today. More undercover audio of this Democrat. He calls himself an independent. He's a Bernie Sanders guy, Elizabeth Warren guy. He is all in. The reason he doesn't run as a Democrat is because Democrats are not very welcome in Nebraska, which is pretty funny. But that's because of the views that he actually has. So we've had a bunch of audio come out from him where he's like telling some woman named Jane, hey, I can't run on trans and kids. I can't run on opening the borders. If I do that, it's going to wreck my chances of becoming the senator. So I've got to suppress those views. He just got caught on tape saying it again. He said, if I'm going to win this election, I can't go and be publicly the voice for LGBTQ and immigration and all of these issues. I'm going to lose the election. But then once I become a senator, I'm good. I'll be a senator for 6 years and everybody else can F off, is what he says. Let's do this. See if you can make

0: 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Take a listen.
1: I can go and I can be the voice for LGBTQ and immigration and all of these issues. Then I lose the election.
2: I can go be the voice for LGBTQ, I can be the voice for immigration, but then I'd lose the election.
1: At the end of the day, I'm going to win this election.
2: At the end of the day, I'm going to win this election.
1: And then I'll be the senator for 6 years, and everybody else can F off.
2: And then I'll be the senator for 6 years, and everybody else can F off. That's the spirit. That's it. This is the way it always is. Now, notice again, we've emphasized this over and over. This never happens to Republican candidates. You never have this situation where a Republican candidate is out in public saying that he wants to secure the borders and lower taxes and create an excellent business environment and improve the world for your kids, for your family, your education system, school choice. And then behind closed doors, they're like, actually, I want to destroy the schools. Actually, I want to force everybody into the government programs. Actually, I'd like to drive families apart. Actually, I'd like to advance more abortion. Actually, I'd like to raise taxes. Actually, I'd like to open the borders. That never happens. It does with Democrats. A lot. More on election integrity in just a moment. You know those mail-in ballots that President Trump's been trying to protect? It turns out there are fraudsters out there who are trying to prevent you from having your voice heard. We've got actual criminal details ahead on The Vince Show.
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1: 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So we just got a big announcement from the Justice Department. A lot of announcements from the Justice Department. Almost hard to keep up even, but luckily I'm on your side, so I can keep up with it for you. We've got an announcement that in a town called Eagle Mountain, Utah, the fine people of Eagle Mountain, Utah, which I looked it up, they are a Trump plus 49 town. That is a massive margin for Donald Trump in 2024. Earlier this year, a postal worker during the primary phase was taking all of these ballots that were supposed to be going to voters and instead dumping them in a church dumpster. Here's the Justice Department with the announcement.
2: Justice is working to ensure that our elections are more secure than ever before, and that anyone who commits a crime that violates the integrity of our elections will be brought to justice. Today, in conjunction with the Office of the Inspector General of the Postal Service and Homeland Security Investigations, we are announcing the indictment of Damon Matai C. As alleged in the indictment, the defendant, then a letter carrier for the Postal Service in Utah, destroyed over 300 mail-in ballots that were meant to be delivered to residents for the June 23rd primary. The defendant allegedly threw those ballots into a dumpster in a church parking lot, even though he knew that they were ballots and they were clearly marked as ballots. Election integrity, which includes ballot integrity, by the way, should be a nonpartisan issue. The right of American citizens to have their votes properly counted is vital to determining the rightful winner of an election.
1: Right.
2: But the actions of even one malicious actor on the ground can fatally undercut that security. To address the chronically abused mail-in ballot system, the Postal Service recently issued a regulation that would have required mail-in ballots to have special tracking and design features, ensuring both that ballots do not end up in the hands of people who are not entitled to them, and also that the ballots do end up in the hands of those who are entitled to them. Again, election integrity should not be a political or partisan issue. Who could be against properly tracking mail-in ballots? Unfortunately, but entirely predictably, that regulation was blocked by a judge in Massachusetts.

0: In fact, she blocked the rule before it was even issued.
1: Right.
0: That was reversed, but she issued another injunction. And the litigation extended for so long that that regulation will not go into effect before the 26th midterms.
1: That thing that never happens, it just happened again. So you get this destruction of mail-in ballots. You get people being disenfranchised who are supposed to be able to use mail-in ballots to participate in their elections. And the claim from the left is that's non-existent. That never happens. A postal worker is being prosecuted for it now. And you heard the attorney lay it out there, the prosecutor. He's talking about the president's efforts to try and protect Americans and American citizens with their mail-in ballots and the Postal Service. This got dragged out to the end, and then the left said, well, the court said, at the behest of the left, there's just not enough time. There's not enough time to protect these ballots. This is a source of outrage to normal people. It's a source of outrage to Justices Alito and Thomas, who came out and said that the court itself intentionally dragged this out as long as possible to prevent Americans from having their ballots protected. It's completely outrageous. This is yet another reason why we have to protect these ballots, but we need the Save America Act. And in fact, what's it going to take to get it? Whether we get it before the midterms or after, what's it going to take? I'm glad you asked. I've got a strategy I'd like to present to you in a moment, and it is, well, it's cutthroat, and it's wonderful, and it's constitutional, and we should do it immediately. More ahead on The Vince Show.
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7: Rolling out the red carpet. I'm Lisa Brady, Fox News. President Trump plans to personally greet China's President Xi as his plane lands for a summit.
8: That is very unusual. In fact, we looked, the last time a U.S. president went to Joint Base Andrews to greet a visiting foreign leader was when JFK did it for the visiting prime minister of the UK at the time, Harold Macmillan. And that was in 1962.
7: Fox's Peter Ducey at the White House, where the two leaders could discuss a range of potentially thorny issues, including trade, Iran, and AI, before a lavish state dinner tomorrow night. A defiant speech for Iran.
9: Iran's president says his country is not a terror state, but a victim.
10: Our innocent people have been the targets of cowardly attacks and aggressions imposed upon our country.
9: Masoud Pezeshkian addressing world leaders at the UN a day after President Trump says he has a big decision.

0: to make between making a deal with Iran or annihilating the Islamic State.
1: Fox's Jared Halpern at the White House. U.S. and Iranian officials met with mediators yesterday. Investigators in Mississippi say a plant-based substance that can have opioid-like effects, kratom, was found at both locations where two Ole Miss students died this week, one on campus, the other off campus.
2: Authorities with Lafayette County Metro Narcotics say these are two separate death investigations. They say there's no evidence indicating the two deaths are connected, but authorities say packaged kratom bought from a retail store was found at both scenes. However, they're still investigating if that's what killed these kids. And this whole thing is just devastating for people in this tight-knit college town, especially students.
1: Fox's Madison Scarpino in Oxford, where kratom is not legal, though it is legal under federal law and state law in Mississippi, which allows cities and counties to ban it. 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
3: 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McKenna later died from T-cell lymphoma, leaving his wife, Dina, and two daughters. 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
1: An AI company's aftermarket driver assist program is now under investigation by federal safety officials after accidents, including two deadly crashes.
5: Kama AI markets its open source driver assistance program as a way to make driving chill. It can provide lane centering and adaptive cruise control, among other things, using a camera-mounted system installed below the rearview mirror on the windshield. It then connects to steering and braking electronically. But after 5 crashes in which 3 people have been killed and 11 injured, the National Highway Traffic Safety Administration says it's investigating whether the software has failed to adequately spot slow or stopped vehicles. Because it's open source, the software can be modified by others, and part of the investigation involves determining if altered software was used in the vehicles that crashed. Jessica Rosenthal, Fox News.
1: Rough surf and strong winds building along the eastern U.S. as a nor'easter approaches.
6: 78 to 80 million people up and down the Mid-Atlantic, northeast, northeast, and also New England in the impact zone. 13 different states as this early autumn nor'easter is making its way in.
1: Fox Weather's Robert Ray. In North Carolina's Outer Banks, coastal flooding one top concern. For college basketball fans, he was a familiar presence. ESPN analyst Chris Batola has died unexpectedly, just 47 years old, also a former player and veteran.
7: Spatola was a 4-year starter at West Point, leading the Army basketball team in scoring for 3 seasons. After graduating, he deployed in support of Operation Iraqi Freedom. He was the son-in-law of Hall of Fame coach Mike Krzyzewski and served on the Duke Blue Devils staff under Coach K from 2007 to 2012, winning a national championship in 2010. Spatola was also a court coach for the gold medal-winning U.S. team at the 2008 Olympics. He leaves behind a wife and 3 kids.
1: Fox's Frank Lanza and Lisa Brady. 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
12: Today, sunny with a high near 69. Tonight, mostly clear with a low around 46. Tomorrow, sunny and warmer, the high near 71. Friday is staying sunny with highs near 70. The weekend looking mostly sunny with highs near 70. And next Monday and Tuesday, temperatures will continue to go up to around 75 with more sunny skies. That's a look at your weather on Triple Talk 102.3 and 103.3 FM, 1270 AM WMKT.

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3: Okay, 844-484-3872, 844-4-THE-USA. That's the way to join us today, coast to coast, sea to shining sea. The Save America Act. What's it going to take to get it passed? Well, some testicular fortitude would be good. That's a great start, as always. But the actual strategy here, how do we get this thing passed? Now, we have discussed this many, many times, that the United States Senate has capabilities that they basically generally don't want you to know about, that they don't actually have to change any Senate rules to get legislation passed by a simple majority. They just have to demonstrate that they have the endurance to do it and the cleverness to do it. Just take the floor. Take the floor. 60 votes in the United States Senate is a vote to end debate early. That's what the 60-vote threshold is. When they say cloture, 60 votes, that's to end the debate early. But if you exhaust the debate, if you have the debate until there is no more debate, you can pass it at a simple majority. Now, John Thune doesn't really want you to know that. And he's routinely tried to dismiss this as a strategy. He'll talk around it even and make it seem like it's not even possible, when of course it is. It is possible under the Senate rules. They just refuse to do it. And one of the reasons we know this is the great Rachel Bovard. Rachel was on our program now a long time ago. This was midway through last year, I believe. And I remember having this conversation with her where she said, yeah, we can pass this with a simple majority. And I said, wait a second. I need you to dwell on this for a minute. You can pass it with a simple majority? Yes. You just have to be willing to take the floor and stay there. And now we have an update on this story. How could this be done? Let's say we had a leader who was better than John Thune, or that John Thune himself woke up one day and he said, you know what? I'm going to fight today. I'm finally going to fight. How could he do it? Well, Rachel Bovard just spoke to American Moment, and they did a great interview with her, and she described what it would take, how you would do it, and how you would exhaust the opposition and ambush them in order to pass something as important as the Save America Act. Listen to this strategy.
4: You're trying to avoid senators just having to sit in the chamber. The leader could at any time spring a live quorum, because when you spring a live quorum, you're demanding all senators come to the floor. And if Democrats are unprepared to speak and they don't have anyone lined up, you can call the vote. And if they are unprepared for that, well, sucks to be you. Worse, I call this the ambush live quorum. You do it in the middle of the night. You drag everybody out of bed at 3 a.m. Maybe Republicans know what's going on. Democrats don't. Republicans are prepared to show up. Democrats are scrambling out of bed in their pajamas, trying to arrange speakers or else to prevent the vote from happening. Or you do it multiple times. You call ambush quorums at 3 a.m., and then you do it the next night at 5 a.m., and then you do it at 1 p.m., and then you do it at 2 a.m. The first three of those aren't real. The fourth one is when you put the question. So the first three times, you just drag them to the floor. So it's tyranny, right? It's Chinese water torture. Again, when you're dealing with obstruction, it's a psychological game. It is physically imposing a cost, and it is mentally and psychologically imposing a cost.
3: Isn't that wonderful? Isn't that, I love how she says, sucks to be you. It sucks to be you, which is hysterical. And then she says it so cheerfully. She describes the strategy. That's it. Ambush them. Don't tell them when you're going to do it. They've already signaled their intentions. Their intention is to leave our elections wide open to fraud. Well, then in that case, ambush them with the vote. Show up a couple of times, lull them into some sort of false sense of security. These votes are nonsense. They're not going anywhere. Then on the fourth vote or the fifth vote or whatever you decide to do strategically, you actually get it passed. Do what it takes to win. Don't violate the law. Don't violate the Constitution. You don't even have to violate the rules of the Senate. Follow all of it, but fight. Fight. That's what we're asking you to do. So Rachel Bovard with a great strategy. So in event, you know, occasionally you may think to yourself, is it even possible? Is there any way to get this done? Yeah, there is. There are paths. You just have to take them one foot in front of the other, baby. Get to the finish line.

0: Now, is it very likely that we get this before the midterms? No, it's not very likely. It's not going to stop our pressure. It's not going to stop the fact that we've made this a part of the DNA of the American people. And yes, we are going to hold these guys accountable in the wake of the midterms as well. But the pressure has to stay on. The pressure has to stay on. You know, the left, I've got some audio. They really have a very low disregard for the voters. I mean, from advancing fraud to just thinking of you as a bad person for supporting Republicans. You're a bad person. You see this audio? This comes to us from that Minnesota guy, Keith Ellison. Ellison, the attorney general of Minnesota, he says that his opponents and their supporters, meaning Republicans, are bigots and racists. This is audio that I don't think he intended for public dissemination, and yet it is now public. It was shared by Alpha News. And here is Minnesota Attorney General Keith Ellison saying that Republicans in the United States, and in particular in Minnesota, are nothing but a bunch of bigots and racists.
1: Let me just tell you, in my last poll, I was down against my opponent by 2 points. I don't know if you know that. It's true. My opponent is beating me by 2 points right now. Now, I don't know if it's an accurate poll or not. I do know this. I take it seriously. And I hope you all take it seriously, too. Because this is what you call a base election. You know what a base election is? That means whoever gets out their base, that's who's going to win. Now, is the base of people who believe in freedom and justice, compassion and mercy, the people who believe that in the equality of human beings and the dignity of all human beings, will we show up and vote? Or will the bigots and the racists show up and vote? You know what I'm saying? Either we're gonna show up or they're gonna show up. We're not against them, they against us. We don't want to stop them from leading their lives. They're trying to stop us from leading our lives.
0: Now, think about how brazen these things are. First of all, that's obviously yet another basket of deplorables moment. That's what did Joe Biden call Trump supporters? Did he call them garbage, right, Jim? They're garbage, trash. Hillary Clinton said that Trump supporters are deplorable. Of course, Trump supporters would wear that with pride and say, fine, call me deplorable. This is why I'm not going to let you become the president. But then, you know, Keith Ellison says that Republicans are bigots and racists for not wanting to vote for him for attorney general. Now, it'd be one thing if Keith Ellison had never been the attorney general of the state of Minnesota, but he has been for some time now. And his tenure has been defined by theft and scandal. He was caught on camera handing out the people's money and trying to mitigate investigations into that fraud in exchange for campaign donations. Remember when you had donors who approached him, again, caught on tape, offering him money for his campaign in order to relieve some of the investigative pressure that was on them? And he said, well, money does buy freedom, he told them, which is a not at all subtle way of soliciting a bribe in exchange for trying to take the pressure off of you. That's Keith Ellison's track record. Keith Ellison, alongside Tampon Tim Walz and people like the mayor of Minneapolis, Jacob Frey, who oversaw the theft of unbelievable amounts of money from Minnesotans and American taxpayers to various Somali pirates in the state who are stealing all sorts of money. That's who Keith Ellison is. And so Keith Ellison is saying, if you're concerned about that theft, if you're concerned about the invasion of Minnesota, if you're concerned about the sovereignty of the state and the people, if you're concerned about your tax dollars being used well, if you're concerned about any of that, that makes you a bigot and a racist. You see, he's attempting to morally blackmail you into supporting him, or at least quieting your criticisms. That's Keith Ellison. That's who he is. Vile to the end. And it's amazing. What did he say about his own supporters? He's like, the people who recognize humanity in others. Yeah, that's normal people. Normal people recognize the humanity in others. You're part of a political party that advances child sacrifice at all costs. What are you talking about, recognizing humanity in people? You think that categories of the human condition are fictional, that men are something that's a changeable status, and women is a

0: like a fictional thing. That's the party you're a part of. What are you talking about? It's just projection on his part. And then his opponent, you know about his opponent? Jim, this was a fun research experiment. So I was like, who's his opponent? He said only the bigots and the racists could possibly support his opponent. And his opponent is a guy called Ron Schutz. He's a Republican. And I wanted to know, what are the worst things about Ron Schutz? Why is Ron Schutz considered just so unacceptable to people like Keith Ellison? So I found a piece. This is pretty funny. This is earlier this month from the Democrat Attorneys General Association with the headline, Ron Schutz is too extreme for Minnesota. You ready for this? You ready for why he's too extreme? There's four reasons, they say. There's four reasons he's too extreme. One, Schutz said, that's okay with me, when asked about his thoughts on Trump deploying troops to American cities. Wait. I'm sorry, this is number one. The number one most extreme thing about the guy who wants to be the Attorney General of Minnesota is that he wants safe American cities. That's crazy. What an extremist this guy is. Number two, Schutz said that he would seek Trump's endorsement, and he saw the White House playing a role in this race. That's crazy. Oh, he likes Trump. He wants a Trump endorsement. What a wild piece of information. The Democrats are using this in a campaign against him. Number three, Schutz served on the board of the directors for Center of the American Experiment, a known far-right think tank that has attacked abortion rights, meaning he's pro-life, and fought to repeal the Affordable Care Act, meaning he doesn't want health care to be more expensive and less available. That's extreme. He's very, very crazy. And then number four, Schutz aligned himself with Trump and spread conspiracies about Minnesota's elections. Oh, so he's concerned about election integrity is number four. So one, he wants safe cities. Two, he likes Trump. Three, he's pro-life. And four, he's concerned about election integrity. That's the best you can do. That's the Democrat Attorneys General Association. That's the best they can do. No, that's very extreme. This guy sounds like a star. And already, I know, in just knowing this much about him, I'll tell you this much. He'd be a lot better than Keith Ellison. No contest. Keith Ellison, who says that if you support anybody else, you're a racist. You know what's great? You know what's great about America in 2026? Nobody's falling for that crap anymore. Your moral blackmail means nothing to us. More ahead on The Vince Show.
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13: 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Gavin Newsom was watching very closely yesterday as Kamalama Ding Dong was contemplating whether she's going to run in 2028.
14: I have not decided if I'm going to run again. But I'm going to, but let me just say this. I do sincerely believe 28 won't matter if we don't get through 26.
15: That's true. Very true.
14: And I'm a big believer that you can be, when you focus on the thing out there, you trip on the thing over here. And so that is truly, I'm traveling the country. Yes. And in particular to remind the folks who have most at stake of the power of our voice. And so that's where I would leave you. And I'd leave you just with the message, too big to rig. Too big to rig. Let's be too big to rig.
13: Amen.
14: Let's get out, show our powers. We are powerful.
13: This is the most typical crap ever. Now she's stealing Donald Trump's lines.
16: Was she drinking?
13: Straight from the box.

0: said hell no.
1: Here we saw the former Vice President Kamala Harris. She went to Michigan to be with Abdul al-Sayed to campaign on his behalf. Would you welcome her to campaign with you in Kansas?
2: No, I would not. No offense intended for her, but she would not be a help to me. We are a different kind of Democrat, and the National Democrats, some of the leaders, do not represent where the people in Kansas are. So again, I mean, no offense to Kamala Harris, but I would ask her if she wanted to come, I would say, please do not come to my state. I do not need you here.
1: You've said
2: you would actually hurt me.
0: Do not come. Do not come. Where have we heard that message before? Oh, that was a Kamala Harris line. Remember that? Do not come. Do not come. That was her. That was the way she secured the border. But back when she was the border czar, all she had to do was, utter the incantation and the border was secure. Do not come. When, of course, the border was wide open and Joe and Kamala were flying people in by the tens of millions. It was as usual with her. It was a lie. Pretty funny, though. You've got Adam Hamilton, Democrat in Kansas, saying, please stay away. You will destroy any chance I have of winning this race against Roger Marshall. Now, Roger Marshall should absolutely win that race and defeat Adam Hamilton. And preventing Kamala Harris from joining you on the campaign trail shouldn't be enough to get you across the finish line, Adam Hamilton. But nice try. Nice try. You got the right idea. You don't want people to think you're a total whack job, so you keep Kamala away. I've got updates for you. The left has been lying about something coming out of Austin, Texas. They're trying to generate another insurrection in the Lone Star State. The truth is emerging, though, as you suspected it would, and we've got it here ahead on The Vince Show.
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7: We are just about a month away from high school cross-country runners competing at the state meet, and high school cross-country coach Emily Kloss will be inducted into the Coaches Hall of Fame in Mount Pleasant this Sunday. We recently asked Coach Kloss what it was like to create the Harbor Springs cross-country program 27 years ago.
8: We did it, and we took our Suburban and our van or truck, and we drove kids to meets the first couple years trying to start it. We literally had... 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Been pretty blessed on how well all of our teams have done, boys and girls, over all the years.
7: Congratulations again to Coach Kloss on your induction into the Hall of Fame, and we'll have more updates on tomorrow's edition of the Up North Sports Report.
9: I'm Liz Klayman, and this is the Fox Business Report. Stocks are falling in afternoon trading as Treasury yields surge above 5% to a 19-year high following hawkish Fed remarks, while rising oil prices are driving inflation fears. Tech stocks are retreating, dragging the Nasdaq lower following two straight days of record runs. Hawkish Fed comments today are driving bond yields higher. This after Fed Governor Michael Barr said that he expects that the central bank will need to raise interest rates further to tackle rising prices. Oil prices are lifting off two-week lows, with West Texas Intermediate crude trading over $92 a barrel. The Magnificent Seven big cap tech stocks are mostly lower, led by Alphabet, Amazon, and Nvidia. However, shares of Meta are up 2% and climbing to a one-year high as its muse rally continues. That's your Fox Business.

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3: We will never bow our head or bend at the knee. Iran must be understood by Mr. Trump and those who seek to bully us that we are ready for dialogue and diplomacy and negotiation.
2: They sound courtesy of UNTV. Secretary of State Marco Rubio, meanwhile, says he hopes the U.S. and Canada and Cuba can reach a deal to end tensions between the two countries.
4: Cuba and its leaders, or the people that are in charge of its government now, have an opportunity to begin the process of forever positively changing that country. And it's an opportunity they should take.
2: Cuba's UN delegation walked out during President Trump's remarks just yesterday. 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
6: Today, sunny with a high near 69. Tonight, mostly clear with a low around 46. Tomorrow, sunny and warmer, the high near 71. Friday is staying sunny with highs near 70. The weekend looking mostly sunny with highs near 70. And next Monday and Tuesday, temperatures will continue to go up to around 75 with more sunny skies. That's a look at your weather on Triple Talk 102.3 and 103.3 FM, 1270 AM, WMKT.
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9: A lot of drama this week. Another insurrection the left has been waging in Austin, Texas. This in the wake of ICE picking up an illegal alien earlier this week by the name of Wilbur Rafael Garces Perez. He's a Venezuelan illegal alien pursued by immigration authorities, taken into custody. At one point, one of those ICE officers apparently had to discharge his service weapon, shooting the illegal alien, who apparently is fine. He went to the hospital, got the bullet removed, and then he was off to ICE detention. And now it's been the source of an immense amount of drama that's been funded by international communists who have been pouring money in, including from places like China, in order to whip up the foot soldiers of the American left, many of whom are wearing COVID masks and marching around the streets of Austin wearing black outfits over the last few days, spray painting things like "Kill Donald Trump" on the sides of bridges, and how much they love James Tallarico, and also that ICE needs to be abolished. It's, you know, blocking traffic, these sorts of things. And so this chaos has been kicked up. And one of the reasons that we've seen a lot of this chaos is the number of lies that have been told by people who are being very irresponsible in their jobs, the media. The media is spreading a lot of lies really quickly about this, including making these claims that ICE was just hunting down a guy who was doing food deliveries and decided to ram his vehicle and shoot him in the back without any predication whatsoever. And one of the reasons that story has been getting around is because of his attorney, the woman who's representing him. Her name is Kate Lincoln Goldfinch. She is described by local media as a well-known immigration attorney. And here's what we have. She said earlier this week that at a news conference, speaking with her client who was joining from a South Texas detention facility, that it was an incident in which his first contact with ICE agents was when one of them sideswiped his car twice. Sideswipes means made

contact with, crashed into the side of his blue Toyota before shooting him in the upper back. And this was not a traffic stop. They just rammed his car and then shot him, was the claim. Lincoln Goldfish Finch, rather, also claimed that no lights were activated. But video that's been obtained here by the San Antonio Express News shows that at least one of the black unmarked SUVs had lights on, and it was a traffic stop. They stopped this guy 14 minutes before any shots were fired and before a high-speed pursuit had begun. Wow, okay, now we're learning a lot. Here's the way the San Antonio Express News reports all of this. Minutes before a federal immigration agent shot and wounded a man Sunday in North Austin, the agent and his supervisor had pulled the man over in his blue Toyota sedan and were talking to him at the driver's side window along a neighborhood street. Video reviewed by the American Statesman shows in Texas. The footage, now part of an Austin Police Department investigation into the shooting, shows two unmarked black SUVs at the scene. One was in front, one was behind the sedan at 12:42 p.m. with their emergency lights activated on the rear law enforcement vehicle. 14 minutes later, one of the ICE agents shot and wounded Wilbur Perez, 28 years old, at another location at Research Boulevard and West Anderson Lane. The video does not depict, Gar says, Perez fleeing the scene. But local and state authorities say he drove away and was pursued by agents who asked the Texas Department of Public Safety for backup. That video, taken by an off-duty Austin police detective's personal dashboard camera, appears inconsistent with the account told Monday by Garces Perez and his attorney, the well-known immigration lawyer Kate Lincoln Goldfinch. Both of them had described the incident as the man's first contact being with ICE agents when one of them sideswiped his car twice before shooting him in the upper back, not during a traffic stop. Lincoln Goldfinch also claimed no lights were activated, but the video does show at least one of the black unmarked SUVs had lights on during the traffic stop. During the traffic stop. And then we got new video. In addition to the video I just described to you that the San Antonio Express News wrote about, the Austin American Statesman, we've also got Savannah Hernandez, who is just great. She is with TPUSA. She's an independent reporter. She's been on the ground in Austin covering all of this. We've had her on the program before. Again, she's great. And she just obtained security footage from a security company, an Austin security company that has surveillance cameras outside of their building, which happened to catch a high-speed chase as the authorities are pursuing Wilbur Perez, who is driving much faster than the speed limit as these cops give chase to try to stop him. And as the car goes by, you can see his blue Toyota drive by this camera. There is no damage to the right side of the vehicle, which would later be damaged, no doubt, as a result of the police chase ending with some contact between these vehicles, I assume. There was no damage. So in other words, all of the beginning information about this story, the cops just chased him down for no reason. They were targeting him. They were picking on him because he looked Hispanic. They had no idea who they were going after. They just rammed their vehicle into the side of him. Then they started shooting him in the back for no reason. All of that was a lie. All of that was a lie. And that's been powering an insurrection that has been taking place in Austin, Texas this week that the left is doing everything it can to justify, including local Democrat officials who are making excuses for their status as a sanctuary state and saying that the real bad guys in this whole saga are ICE, the guys who are doing their jobs trying to restore order to a disordered community. You see how this works? Now, as I describe all of this, you're probably thinking none of this is surprising. And you're right. It's not surprising. In fact, from the very beginning, if you've been following this story in detail, you sort of assumed this is the way it was going to break. In fact, I won't be surprised if the next thing we find out is that this guy did end up pulling some sort of weapon or tried to drive his vehicle directly into an officer, thus necessitating that officer pulling his service weapon. And we haven't heard the detail on that yet, but I wouldn't be shocked. I wouldn't be shocked because that's usually how all these stories go. Now, of course, because the officer discharged his weapon, because the illegal alien did sustain a gunshot wound, it is under investigation as it should be.
As a matter of

course. Every police department should do an after-action report when a weapon is fired. Why was it fired? Was it fired legitimately? What led to that moment? How can we prevent that from happening in the future? All great questions that should be explored. And they are being explored by the DHS and the FBI right now. But speaking of the Department of Homeland Security, they too have come out and they said, there's so many lies being told about this story. We've got to fact check them. So let's go through the list. There's a couple more lies that we have to defeat here. I think it's very helpful to tell the truth. When you're trying to put down an insurrection, it'd be helpful if everybody actually knows the facts. So here we go. DHS, Bill Malusian with this report, has released a bullet point list of what they say are false claims about the shooting of a Venezuelan illegal alien in Austin, Texas. They say claims that he was legal and had a valid work permit are both false. Per DHS, here's the claim. Ready? ICE refused to remove the bullet from the illegal alien's body. False. ICE does not, this is so obvious, I can't even believe this needs to be fact-checked. ICE does not and would not advise, nor be the authority on, a medical procedure for an illegal alien at a hospital. In other words, ICE officers are not laying this guy down and performing bullet-removing surgery on his back. That's not the way this works. The hospital handles that. They get rid of the bullet. They did, and then it turns out he was all right pretty quickly because they released him into ICE detention in no time. Here's the next claim. The illegal alien had a valid work permit. That's false. The illegal alien's work permit expired back in 2025. That would have been last year. Furthermore, a work permit itself doesn't actually grant legal status. So saying somebody has a work permit doesn't suddenly make them into a legal immigrant into the United States. Here's another claim. The illegal alien was ordered removed in absentia. Don't hit the buzzer. That one is true. There's a ding, ding, ding on that one. Thank you. Oh, that was a big ding. There's a ding, ding, ding on that one. Yes, he was ordered removed in absentia. This is why, if DHS writes, this is why aliens must show up to their removal proceedings. Legal obligations don't end because someone's address changed. Doesn't matter. You got to show up. You don't show up. That's fine. We're still going to render a judgment. They said you have a final order of removal, and that is... Just so we're clear, that's what we call due process. Even the illegal alien, what a generous country we are. Even the illegal alien is given some due process here. In the course of that due process, an immigration judge has ruled it's time for you to go. He has a final order of deportation, which is, of course, why authorities were trying to get rid of him to begin with. Let's see here. Here's the claim. This illegal alien is here legally. False. That's right. Thank you. This person's in the U.S. illegally. He entered illegally under the Biden administration, obviously. The illegal alien had no valid work permit, no protective status. He had a final order of removal from a Department of Justice immigration judge. Here's another. This illegal alien has received no pain medication. Also false. Also false. The illegal alien is receiving medical care around the clock, including pain medication. There's another claim. The illegal alien from Venezuela has been forced to sleep on the floor. Also false. This alien was released from the hospital, arrived at the detention facility just a few hours later, where he slept on a bed. Aliens in ICE custody receive a higher standard of living than most prisons that hold U.S. citizens, and I'll add, comma, or January 6th detainees. So in other words, illegal aliens are getting better treatment inside of Trump administration ICE detention than most prisoners get across the country. Here's another one. This illegal alien was indiscriminately targeted by ICE. No, it was very discriminate. They were specifically discriminating. It's false here. This illegal alien was the subject of a targeted vehicle stop. That's what you call discrimination. You're discriminating. This is good discrimination. They were specifically looking for him. What makes someone a target for immigration enforcement is whether or not they are here illegally in the United States. So that's quite a fact check. That's amazing.

0: Amazing. So DHS releases all this information because the media won't tell you any of that. The media have been lying about this story, breathing life into the chaos and the insurrection. Secretary Mark Wayne Mullen said in a statement that, quote, sanctuary politicians in the mainstream media have wasted no time in spreading lies about an ICE officer involved shooting of an illegal alien in Austin, Texas. Contrary to their claims, this person is an illegal alien who has no legal status to be here and has been given some of the best medical care he's ever received in his life. No amount of smears and false narratives will slow down ICE from doing its job by removing dangerous illegal aliens from our communities and making America safe again. Sanctuary politicians may continue to shamelessly protect illegal aliens, but the Trump administration will remain focused on protecting the American people. That's the story. I don't know what else to tell you. The receipts here demonstrate that the stuff the left has been using to whip its base into this bloodthirsty frenzy is once again a lie. And the best way to defeat the lie is to tell the truth. More ahead on The Vince Show.
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4: 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You ever wonder how the scandal-mongering sausage is made by the media? Well, Caroline Leavitt, who's just out now from being the White House press secretary, just sat down for an interview with Sean Hannity, and she was describing kind of the way fake news is manufactured, and she saw it happen firsthand. Listen to this.
5: They, you know, believe they are arbiters of the truth and doing the country a great service, but they are clearly slanted and biased against the president. You know, I've seen it so many times where, you know, this is how fake news is manufactured for your audience to understand. You'll have a hack journalist who comes up with a narrative on their own that they think is true about the president or the White House, and they love the palace intrigue stories. Yep. This person's fighting with that person, and this, that's like 90% of my job was batting down fake stuff.
6: Yep, all right.
5: And they'll go find a source who has...
6: That every day, by the way?
5: Every day, all day, from 6 a.m. till midnight.
4: Mm-hmm. They'll write the headline first, then they'll find someone who can offer the thinnest possible support for the claim that they want to make. And then they go to the White House and they say, prove it's not true.
5: And they'll find a source who has no idea what they're talking about, was not in the room, doesn't even work at the White House, maybe worked on the campaign as like a volunteer staffer for one day. And they'll say, a source close to President Trump told us this. Like, who's your source? Because I was in the room, so I'm a better source than them. And I'm telling you, this did not happen. Oh. Well, you know, we really trust this source. And they'll still write it. All they need is two sources, one to say that happened, another for them to call and say, I heard this happened. That person will say, yeah, that probably sounds right. And then the story's written. And you can have the White House aggressively on the record pushing back, and they'll still print. It'll be in the front page of the paper the next day. So that's how things get written. They just seek to get a bad narrative, and they'll find anyone who helps them push that narrative. The other thing...
4: And they'll hand out this anonymous sourcing for no reason whatsoever. You know, it used to be that in journalism, if you were going to grant anonymity to a source, you needed an extraordinary reason for that. And then not only do you need an extraordinary reason to grant them anonymity, you needed to disclose to your audience what the extraordinary reason was. Nowadays, it's just handed out like candy. Any rando whatsoever, a source familiar with the thinking at the

0: White House. Like, what does that even mean? A source familiar with the thinking? It doesn't even mean anything. And that's how you get to the point where really the people who are supposed to be in the business of truth telling are in the business of tactical deceit. Have you noticed? The job is journalism. Write down what happened. Tell your audience. But a ton of these people have just decided to turn it into, how can I deceive my audience about this? How can I lead them into believing something that's not true? How can I add gravity to something that is utterly meaningless? How can I turn in-office gossip and scandal-mongering into a headline? And what dishonest person will I need to reach out to help me make this happen? That's the way the sausage is made. I'll be back with you tomorrow with more truth-telling on The Vince Show.
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6: A call to action against Russia. I'm Lisa Brady, Fox News. Ukraine's president urging world leaders to keep choking Russia's revenues by limiting trade.
7: When someone gives Russia more money through trade, they give this war more time.
6: President Zelensky met yesterday with President Trump and is signaling he'd be open to a trilateral meeting with Russia's leader. Earlier, Secretary of State Marco Rubio suggesting a possible ceasefire for energy targets could lead to more.
8: It doesn't end the war, but it does deal with something, and maybe it can serve as the baseline or a platform for a broader agreement.
6: But he also says that war will end with a negotiated agreement, not on the battlefield. Rubio meeting with Russia's foreign minister today and telling reporters President Trump has invited President Putin to the G20 summit set for December in Miami. Democrats want President Trump to make a stand as he welcomes China's President Xi.
9: We are calling on Trump to stand up for the nation's security by once and for all blocking China's access to our AI chips and manufacturing equipment.
6: Senate Minority Leader Chuck Schumer ahead of a White House summit for Xi. President Trump has said the U.S. must win the AI race with China. Several tech executives are expected to attend a state dinner tomorrow after recent warnings about the pace of advanced AI development. Maryland's Democratic Governor Wes Moore signing an executive order for new rules on developing data centers, including a task force to study issues including grid protection and environmental effects.
10: Also critical, according to the governor, is the voices of the neighborhoods affected.
11: They deserve a real say
10: in what happens in their communities. And truthfully, that is just common sense.
11: Governor Moore's order will also set up a data center dashboard as a record of what facilities are being developed, as well as projected power demand.

0: and water usage.
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1: A new sentence for Harvey Weinstein, 15 years in prison for the sexual assault of a one-time TV production assistant. Her attorney is Gloria Allred.
5: Two juries listened to her, and as a result of her testimony and evidence that corroborated her testimony, the second jury decided that Mr. Weinstein was guilty beyond a reasonable doubt.
1: Weinstein was retried in New York after the original conviction was tossed out in that case. He still denies any wrongdoing. The former Hollywood producer, who's now 74, is also awaiting a new sentence in a California rape case. Southwestern Mexico on alert for coastal flooding and mudslides as powerful Hurricane Polo is expected to skirt the coast. The National Hurricane Center says it could submerge coastal areas with up to 6 inches of rain through tomorrow. A voter protection campaign is kicking off in California.
6: A statewide grassroots campaign called Can't Stop California is bringing together election officials, community leaders, and lawmakers like State Assemblymember Isaac Bryan.
7: We're fighting to turn out the vote. We're fighting to make sure every ballot is counted. That is what we do in California. We believe democracy thrives when everybody can participate.
6: The group says its focus is to mobilize Californians to stop interference and ensure that elections in the state remain accessible and secure. It comes just days after California Democratic Governor Gavin Newsom signed 13 election security bills aimed at protecting the state's voting systems and expanding voter access in the run-up to the November midterms. Tanya J. Powers, Fox News.
1: An hour to the close on Wall Street, a sell-off continues. The Dow's down 330 points. The Nasdaq also dropping more than 300, retreating from record highs. The S&P down about 57 points. I'm Lisa Brady. This is Fox News.
8: Triple Talk, WMKT weather forecast.
9: Sunny skies this afternoon with highs in the upper 60s. By nighttime, though, we clear to a low in the 40s. Going to be chilly overnight. By tomorrow, though, sunny blue skies for your Thursday. Even warmer with a high in the low 70s throughout the day. Some clouds on Thursday night, but clear again on Friday with sunny blue skies and another high in the 70s. That is your latest weather forecast on 102.3, 103.3 FM, 1270 AM, Triple Talk, WMKT.
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15: Welcome to The Hugh Hewitt Show. I'm guest host Kurt Schlichter, retired United States Army Infantry Colonel, senior columnist over at townhall.com, and I was a 30-year trial lawyer in California, which is where I got to meet our second guest, or our first guest today. What am I saying? She is the Assistant Attorney General for Civil Rights and a fantastic trial lawyer herself, a great American, Harmeet Dhillon. Harmeet, welcome to the Hugh Hewitt Show.

0: Thanks for having me back.
1: Well, it's always good to have you. Can you give the folks an update on how things are going at the Civil Rights Division? You had one heck of a job coming in, and it's been one heck of a challenge.
0: Well, absolutely. So the Civil Rights Division is one of the largest divisions here at Main Justice here in D.C. When I started, it had about 400 attorneys in it. And when we came in and told the lawyers here that we were going to be implementing the president's executive orders and prioritizing getting rid of DEI and cleaning up voter rolls and, you know, doing some of these important things that the American people voted for, eventually about 300 of those attorneys quit. And so they self-deported, and we then had the task of, while we had DOGE restrictions and budgetary constraints, building back the Civil Rights Division. And I'm really happy to say that I recruited over 100 great legal professionals here to the DOJ. We have revitalized our efforts. We have worked as a single unit with great zeal and dedication to do exactly what I promised in my first week on the job, which is implement those executive orders within the statutory framework of all of our great civil rights laws, which I love and respect. And so from making sure that American citizens are not discriminated against in hiring, from helping our states to stop illegal voting, cleaning up the voter rolls, going after American universities that take our federal funding and discriminate against people on the basis of race and other categories, going after anti-Semitism, church blockades like what happened in Minnesota, so-called protesters who obstructed churchgoers, and other priorities like that. We're just really proud of the work that we've done here in the Civil Rights Division, and every day we're in the headlines, from making findings letters against universities for their shocking ongoing discrimination and a violation of students for fair admissions and other cases like that, to opening up, you know, all new kinds of cases. So it's just been great.
1: Well, you just dropped a case on the University of California, San Francisco Medical School, where they were discriminating, what used to be called reverse discrimination, but is really just discrimination. What's going on there?
0: Well, UCSF, like some of our nation's most elite other medical institutions, has defied Students of Fair Admissions by continuing to put its finger on the scale to get the types of makeup in their class that they view to be desirable. So-called underrepresented minorities, Black and Hispanic, are several times more likely to be admitted with the same credentials than white and Asian applicants. So for example, a Black applicant to UCSF with the same type of credentials as a white applicant is 12 times more likely to get in. Those are pretty shocking disparities, and they're illegal. And so we sent our findings to UCSF. We're giving them an opportunity to come to the table and reach a resolution with us. I don't think they will, but you know, if they do, that'll be great. And if they don't, we'll sue them. So we are very, very focused on making sure that, first of all, we cannot fool around with the quality of medical education in our country. It actually matters much more so than perhaps some other, you know, disciplines. And we intend to make sure that our federal dollars are going towards ensuring the finest applicants are getting the education here in the United States.
1: Well, you know, you and I are both trial lawyers. You and I both actually had to bring lawsuits, and I'm just kind of wondering what would the argument on behalf of this kind of manifest bias be, or are they just hoping that they can get themselves a Obama or Biden appointee judge in the Northern District of California and bide their time until maybe there's a new president in 2 years?
0: Yeah, I mean, so we saw an example of that in real life, I think last week, when we made similar findings against UC Berkeley's law school. And the dean, who was caught red-handed, as is quoted in our complaint, our findings, saying that he was going to get around Students for Fair Admissions by using –

0: sticky criteria and tactics like essays and things like that. You know, that's their argument is, oh, well, you know, these numbers only tell part of the story. You know, we're absolutely looking at a holistic picture of each candidate separately. But that's why we have these statisticians and people here on our staff who are not lawyers, the statisticians who actually do a very thorough job of crunching this data. You can't, the numbers don't lie. And you might see a variance of one time or two times as likely to get in, but when somebody's 12 times more likely to get in if their race is one race as opposed to another, that's really quite difficult to explain other than by resort to intentional discrimination. So that's the argument we're going to be making in court if we have to go there.
1: One of the most interesting things about your tenure is that you've actually defended the civil rights of a long oppressed group of Americans, gun owners. You've actually treated the Second Amendment like it's actually in the Constitution, something judges, including especially in the Ninth Circuit, don't seem to believe is a thing at all. You recently went after San Jose. I guess it's a Bay Area. I guess you're focusing on the Bay Area, which both of us came from, by the way. What's going on in San Jose, and how are you going to make sure that Americans can exercise their right to keep and bear arms?
0: Well, San Jose, I think it's we've filed over a dozen lawsuits now around the country against different targets. And San Jose is charging $1,600 for a concealed carry weapons permit application and requiring a psychiatric screening for enjoying a constitutionally protected right. And so, you know, some level of, you know, moderate fee, like I had to pay, I think something under $100 here in DC to get my CCW permits. That's, you know, a processing fee is not presumptively unreasonable, but $1,600 is real money. It's more than some people's rent. It's, you know, two car payments for people. It's a lot of money. And that is a material barrier to enjoying that constitutional right. And, you know, why should you have to prove that you're not crazy also? You know, I think the presumption should be on the government to prove that. So for these reasons, we've sued San Jose. San Jose has previously been sued by me in private practice. They had some other unconstitutional scheme that we challenged. And so these jurisdictions are getting away with it because there aren't enough gun groups out there to challenge them. And, you know, they never expected the federal government to come in, but I'm really confident of eventually prevailing on these cases.
1: Well, you know, I a California resident, I've got a gun permit elsewhere. I was literally a colonel who's been in two combat zones and who commanded thousands of guys with automatic weapons on the streets of California. And I have to ask the permission of some clerk who hadn't even been born yet when I was first time I was a platoon leader, whether I can exercise my Second Amendment right. Hey, if you need a test plaintiff, you know how to spell my name. Harmeet Dhillon, Assistant Attorney General for Civil Rights, thank you for being here on the Hugh Hewitt Show, and thank you and your folks for all your great work. If you know a young lawyer, have him get in touch with the DOJ. It's a great way to start your legal career. You'll be in the trenches from day one. I'm Kurt Schlichter. We'll be right back.
2: 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We'll be right back.

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1: Did you know there's an investment account that's been around since 1888 and most people have never heard about it until recently? It's not stocks. It's not crypto. It's a trust that was created over a century ago and it's been averaging 29% returns for the past 25 years. 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
9: Back to the Hugh Hewitt Show. I'm guest host Kurt Schlichter. Getting a little 80s power pop in there with Kim Wilde, Kids in America, because I'm old and I was around when it first came out. Wow. But we got a young whippersnapper with us now, Noah Rothman. He's a National Review's senior political writer, and he's the author of Blood and Progress. You can follow him at Noah C. Rothman. Noah, tell us a little about Blood and Progress. I'm all in favor of one of those.
10: Well, unfortunately, a lot of people are, which is part of the problem. That is the story of an undertold story of the history of left-wing violence in America in the modern age, beginning at the turn of the last

0: century to now, whenever you hear, whenever there's an act of political violence, whether it's on the left or the right, you instantly hear the reaction from the mainstream press and observers in that orbit who say, well, you know, the right, the American right is uniquely violent. This is an outlier episode. And it happens consistently to the point where it's become a mantra. We hear about it after an assassination attempt or a successful assassination of a right-wing figure. When the mobs descend on American cities almost nightly, this act of vandalism or the other. And it got to the point where you have to question the evidence of your own eyes, which I did. And that book chronicles three major waves of left-wing political violence in the United States in the 1910s, 1920s, 1970s, 1980s, and today. If you look at the periods that were riven by political strife and particularly by left-wing political violence, our era mirrors those of the past in some pretty conspicuous ways. And you don't know, most of people don't know about them. And if you don't know about them, you don't know what the signs look like. You certainly don't know what the contours of the crisis is, and you can't get your hands around it. That's what we've been doing. We've been saying this country has a political violence problem. Well, everybody in the mainstream focuses on one side of that equation, ignoring the degree to which politically, those who are inclined towards political violence take inspiration from both their side and the other side, which they resolve to mete out acts of violence against. And they always see the state as on the other side. Doesn't matter what side of the political equation you are. So it's a subject that's rife for study, and it's very understudied to a conspicuous degree. You have to wonder if those who are avoiding the confrontation of America's history with violence on the left just don't want you to know about it, and therefore reach the conclusions that you would need to reach in order to stop it from continuing.
1: Well, Noah Rothman, of course, 50 years ago, the early 70s, late 60s, the United States was undergoing a very low-grade leftist insurgency with thousands of bombings and hundreds of murders. And you really don't hear about that. It was treated like a criminal justice problem. You know, I've written fiction about America descending into violence. Because I served in Kosovo in the ruins of a civil war. My family's town was burned down, Chambersburg, several times by Confederates in the civil war. So I'm very sensitive to this issue. Tell me if you think I'm wrong. The leftists have small spasms of violence, but if the right was actually violent in that sense, if it decided it would adopt that norm, it's got the weapons, it's got the training, and frankly, it's got the numbers. I think it would be a different quality and quantity of violence, and I'm not sure the left would be in a very good position to deal with it.
0: Well, you're talking about mass organized violence, which is not what political violence in this country looks like in the absence of
1: real insurrectionary
0: periods. Yeah, not a real insurrectionary period. So, I mean, the people who are attracted to political violence are delusional. Yes. In a clinical sense, they allied a sequence of events that gets them from A, act of political bloodshed, to B, situation is better for me and everybody in my orbit. And that's delusional. But there is always an audience for violence, particularly, it's not even particularly on the left and the right. The right has their own unique pathologies and dangerous sure. elements among them. But we've been seeing plenty of mainstream left-wing political actors endorse acts of violence and adopt the kind of deluded thinking that you would assume would be exclusive to those who are disordered and delusioned. Take the killing of Brian Thompson, United Healthcare CEO, by Luigi Mangione, allegedly. Mangione's killing was instantly, within hours, celebrated organically at the grassroots level and excused by Democratic politicians like Bernie Sanders, Alexandria Ocasio-Cortez, Elizabeth Warren, Chris Murphy, who all condemned the killing and yet appended a very pregnant but onto that condemnation. But you have to understand, everybody's so angry, but you have to understand the healthcare system is broken. In Bernie Sanders' case, but everything's broken. The healthcare system, the education system, finance system, election system, banking system, it's all broken. What do we need? Revolutionary upheaval, revolutionary change to address everything and everything and anything all at once in order to address the conditions that this one schizophrenic lost his mind over. And you see that time and time again with acts of violence that are perpetrated by people who are kind of delusional, and then sometimes not delusional. You remember the third assassination attempt on Donald Trump, the guy who did it?
1: Yep.
0: So what happened after that, right? Donald Trump sits down with Kelly O'Donnell, I believe,

0: figures within the Republican Party or the conservative movement. You can't say the same on the progressive left.
1: Well, we're talking to Noah C. Rothman of National Review, author of Blood and Progress, A Chronicle of Leftist Violence Throughout American History. Noah, I'm very concerned. I'm always very concerned about what the norms are. I'm also someone who says, well, if everyone's not abiding by the norms, they're not really norms, are they? And I find that terrifying when it comes to violence. Like I said, I served in Kosovo. There would be a village here that had been there for 1,000 years, and a village there had been 1,000 years, and they'd lived in peace. And then Yugoslavia falls apart, and one of them butchers the other because one's a different ethnicity. It's a road to madness. And I look at these polls. A poll just came out that 29% of American Democrats would support the assassination of Trump. 42% would support a coup d'etat. Boy, if you want violence, throw down a coup d'etat. Is there any way out of this?
0: Well, you're actually being charitable. I think that poll, it was 32% in that poll. Jeez. Who supported an assassination attempt. And all of those outcomes in that poll, which might be sensationalized, who knows? But I've done the work. There's plenty of data.
1: Yeah.
0: And I have about 80 pages of notes in this book, so I'd love for somebody to come fact check me. But the data suggests that Democrats, rank and file, are becoming more comfortable with political violence. But there's no outcome there that's good for them.
1: No.
0: So the options were impeached and convicted, 25th Amendment, coup, died overnight, or assassinated. All of those would beget bad conditions for the Democratic Party in one way or another. They just aren't confronting them. They're just thinking 2 seconds ahead, instant gratification.
1: Well, thank you, Noah C. Rothman. We've got to go. He's the author of Blood and Progress. You should check it out. A lot of food for thought there. I'm Kurt Schlichter. We'll be back with more Hugh Hewitt Show.
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7: The major averages are falling in afternoon trading as Treasury yields surge above 5% following hawkish Fed remarks. While rising oil prices are driving inflation worries and geopolitical uncertainty is coming back in focus. Hawkish Fed comments are driving bond yields higher after Fed Governor Michael Barr said that he expects that the central bank will need to raise interest rates further to tamp down rising prices. Richmond Fed President Thomas Barkin suggested the same yesterday. And shares of McDonald's are tumbling 6% during its Investors Day. The fast food giant warned that customer traffic in key markets would likely remain flat as long as inflation remains elevated. At the same time, McDonald's unveiling an $8.5 billion franchisee support plan and a slate of long-term growth initiatives. That's your Fox Business Report. I'm Hillary Barsky, invested in you.
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10: 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President Trump plans to extend a warm welcome to China's President Xi when he arrives at Joint Base Andrews today.
11: Trade and AI will dominate the talks.

0: Not everyone is excited about the visit. China has been accused of sharing targeting information with Iran to kill American troops.
1: Fox's Lucas Tomlinson at the White House. Earlier at the UN General Assembly meeting in New York City, Iran's President Pezeshkian called out President Trump and said that Iran will fight until its last breath.
2: We will never bow our head or bend at the knee.
1: And he said that Iran is willing to negotiate under certain conditions. President Trump met with Iranian officials yesterday through an intermediary. And college students are being warned about Qatrum after packages of it were found in two Ole Miss students' area had died. 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
4: Sunny skies this afternoon with highs in the upper 60s. By nighttime, though, we clear to a low in the 40s. Going to be chilly overnight. By tomorrow, though, sunny blue skies for your Thursday. Even warmer with a high in the low 70s throughout the day. Some clouds on Thursday night, but clear again on Friday with sunny blue skies and another high in the 70s. That is your latest weather forecast on 102.3, 103.3 FM, 1270 AM. 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

0: 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Well, she's back. Kamala Harris, like a bad penny, you can't get rid of her. She is back. And here she is. Doing what she does best, which is pretending to be undecided about running in 2028. She's totally running. Cut number five. Oh, okay. Well, she's totally running, guys. There's no question. And we saw with Jake Tapper when he went out fishing with Gavin Newsom, how Gavin Newsom said, well, I'm not running if she is. That is a concession that there's no Democrat better place to win the nomination. Now, is she a great candidate? I don't think she's a great candidate. I think she's a terrible candidate. But she doesn't. Cut five.
1: Are you considering that? Did you want to announce anything while you're here? And what's your charge to us as you make your exit?
2: I have not decided if I'm going to run again, but let me just say this: I do sincerely believe 28 won't matter if we don't get through 26.
1: That's true.
0: Okay, she's a nut. Cut number seven.
2: They are cheating by purging voter rolls. So we say as leaders then to folks, not only must you register to vote, check your voter registration status to make sure you haven't been purged from the rolls. They're trying to take our tools, but we are a creative people. And we know how to fight. And we have always been fighting against the odds, and that has never deterred us.
0: Yeah, fight against purging voter rolls of ineligible voters. Because reason.

0: and shut up. You're a racist. Oh, and here she is with Abdul El-Sayed. Cut number four.
1: I believe you bring more than the talk and more than the promise. And that's what the people of Michigan need from you, from our leaders. That's what black women and black birthing people need in order to move themselves forward, their families forward, their communities forward, the state forward, and this country forward. We are in dire times. Back to the original point.
2: Yeah.
1: Baked in the state constitution, the state should be really proud, and thank you so much for all you did. But as we have seen, that doesn't protect access.
2: Mm-hmm. Yeah.
1: And it is eroding day by day by day, so we must act.
2: Thank you.
3: Thank you.
0: Well, that was Kamala Harris thanking that lunatic black birthing people. What is a black birthing person? I don't know what a black birthing person is. I know what a woman is. And Kamala Harris, see, this is what Kamala Harris is going to face. She's going to face the nuts in her own party, and she's going to have to suck up to them like she sucked up to this lunatic. And normal people are going to look at it and go, what else are you going to concede to these freaks? What else are you going to give up? Black birthing person, that's where you go. Now, stop right there. Black birth, not a thing. Doesn't exist. Black women. Only women give birth. I don't know why this is a revelation. Only women give birth. And only I, Kurt Schlichter, get to be the guest host here for Hugh Hewitt on The Hugh Hewitt Show. Stick around. We have a lot more to come.
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4: Welcome back to the Hugh Hewitt Show with me, guest host Kurt Schlichter, senior columnist at townhall.com, retired United States Army infantry colonel. It is my pleasure to welcome to the Hugh Hewitt Show a veteran of the United States Navy, an important supporting branch of the military for the decisive force in the United States military, that is the U.S. Army. And he's also, incidentally, a senator from the state of Montana. It's Tim Sheehy. Welcome to the show, Senator.
5: Thanks, Kurt. But, you know, the Navy actually is enshrined in the Constitution. The Army's just a militia. So I'm not sure how you feel about that.
4: Yeah. You know, I feel like I'm back at a Schlichter family reunion. I'm the only one who wasn't in the Navy.
5: Good. Well, obviously, you're at the bottom of the totem pole. Sorry to hear that.
4: I am kind of the outlier. You know, one thing about the United States Navy, it fights. And I've seen a lot of Republicans who don't seem to want to fight, Senator Sheehy. I've seen a lot of Republicans who are blackpilling, who are dooming, who are allowing their morale to hit rock bottom. What's going on with these people?
5: Well, you know, we have a very contested information sphere these days, as you know, Kurt. And you know, I gave a speech the other day at the RJC and talked about how, you know, our enemies still very much exist around the world. They are combining, they're coordinating, but their weapons have changed. You know, instead of flying airplanes into buildings, they're buying podcasters. You know, instead of suicide vests, they're buying our colleges and our education. They're literally brainwashing the next generation of Americans. And we have to fight the fight where it is, which you made the point very eloquently there that we have a lot of people who are simply giving up on some of these fronts. Instead of fighting information, bad information with truth, they're simply believing it and co-opting a podcast sphere that seems to want to destroy America, seems to accept our decline and accept that our enemies are ascendant and always will be. And as soon as you let people convince themselves of these false truths, then of course they end up believing it and they perpetuate it. And we can't simply perpetuate the decline of our country, because not only is it not true, but it's a complete betrayal of our children and the next generation. We've got to fight for the greatest country ever. We've got to continue to support this empire of freedom and innovation that this country has been the tent pole of for hundreds of years. And we have to say very clearly that we're going to defend this civilization and our right to exist. And unfortunately, many of our countrymen seem to have given up already.
4: Well, look, you're showing the kind of fighting spirit I love to see, the fighting spirit that my troops showed, the fighting spirit that your troops showed. And I just see so many in the Republican Party, especially over this midterm election, who are completely blackpilling or telling me, we've not only lost the House, we're going to lose the Senate. Everything's going to hell. Run around with your hair on fire. Everybody panic. Do you think we're going to lose the Senate in this midterm, Senator Sheehy?
5: When you look at the polls of what we're seeing, first of all, as you know, Kurt, traditionally the political pendulum swings against the party in power, especially that final midterm of a two-term president, almost historically unbroken, sustains major losses in congressional elections. That's just a historical fact. I'm not taking anyone's side. That's just the reality.

0: However, if we were going to have a blue tidal wave, like as you said, everyone's blackpilling about, we would see numbers far beyond what we're seeing. We would not see tide poles in Minnesota. We would not see striking distance poles in Michigan and New Hampshire, where potentially we're going to have three flips in the Senate, New Hampshire, Minnesota, and Michigan. We wouldn't see the Democrats spending tens of millions of dollars to defend those seats if it was already a fait accompli. Now, there's no question. Again, we have headwinds just because of the nature of the political momentum. But the truth is, as much as they want to tell everybody that the president is unpopular and the Republicans are unpopular, you know who's even more unpopular? The guy on the screen right now, Chuck Schumer. And congressional Democrats have like a 7% approval rating. And why? Because all they've done is obstruct. They view their entire charter is to resist, resist, resist. And that's what they've been doing for the last year and a half. We could have gotten good bipartisan things done that are good for the American people. Instead, they have shut the government down three times, longest shutdown in American history. They've obstructed every single nominee. They turned the U.S. Senate into a house of obstruction for the sole purpose of depriving the American people of a functioning government. They failed. We've pushed through time and again. We've passed generationally impactful legislation. And of course, most importantly, we've done things like seal the border, seal it, not slow down the flow of illegals, not meter them. We have sealed the border. And that has massive impacts on crime, on cost of living, on safety in our streets. And I think we certainly are seeing headwinds. People are frustrated as they always are with the economy. Everyone always wants to make more money and pay less for groceries, of course. But at the end of the day, I think people are going to walk into the polls in November and they're going to say, you know what? My streets are safer. The border is secure. My life is cheaper. Inflation is still there. But guess what? 3% inflation is way better than 12% inflation that we had under Joe Biden. So I think we're going to win this thing. It's going to be tough. No question. Every election is tough. But we're going to earn it. And we're going to hold the Senate.
1: What happens if we lose the Senate? Sketch out that scenario for us.
0: Impeachment, investigations, constant circus, kangaroo courts. If we lose the House and the Senate, if we lose both houses, unfortunately, the last 2 years of the president's presidency will be a joke. It'll be embarrassing for us on the world stage because, you know, we're going to have communist jihadists in office who are going to use their elected position not to benefit their constituents, not to fight for their district or to improve America's standing in the world. They're going to use it as a pathetic circus show to try to destroy this president, his cabinet, and anybody affiliated with him. And that's the alternative. And I think that's when we see Republicans who are saying, hey, I'm going to vote for Democrats now because I can't stand Trump so much. Hey, I'm going to vote for the third party candidate to send a message to Republicans that they haven't gotten enough done. I think we need to remember that we do live in a republic, and our framers very wisely built our republic in a way that it actually is hard to get things done. And as much as Americans love to be individual get her done mentality. The truth is our republic was built to make it hard to get things done because our framers believe that a good policy and a good decision will endure the emotions of the moment. So make it go through a tough process in order to be passed. And I think when they look at what we've actually done and delivered and remember that, they're going to support. But it's very easy to get caught up in the negativity moment and decide they're going to turn on the cause that has delivered a lot for them. And I hope that they don't. And I don't think that they will because the numbers don't show that there's going to be a big defeat this fall for us.
1: Well, look, it is, I got to tell you, it's like a tonic to hear you talk, but a combat leader with a combat leader's attitude, Senator Tim Sheehy from the great state of Montana, take it to the enemy and put them down. My name's Kirk Schlichter. I'm guest hosting for Hugh Hewitt. We got a lot more to come. Stick around.
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4: We are just about a month away from high school cross-country runners competing at the state meet, and high school cross-country coach Emily Kloss will be inducted into the Coaches Hall of Fame in Mount Pleasant this Sunday. We recently asked Coach Kloss what it was like to create the Harbor Springs cross-country program 27 years ago.
5: We did it, and we took our Suburban and our van or truck, and we drove kids to meets the first couple years trying to start it. 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Been pretty blessed on how well all of our teams have done, boys and girls, over all the years.
4: Congratulations again to Coach Kloss on your induction into the Hall of Fame, and we'll have more updates on tomorrow's edition of the Up North Sports Report.
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6: Welcome back to the Hugh Hewitt Show. I'm guesser Kurt Schlichter. We have got a lot of stuff coming up in the upcoming hours that we will spend together, including Mary and Catherine Hamm, Jim Talent, Pennsylvania Senator Dave McCormick, another Desert Storm vet. John Ashbrook will be joining us from the Ruthless Podcast. We're going to have Georgia Senate candidate Mike Collins, Steve Toth from Texas. Holy cow, we've got so much stuff. But, you know, no guest host stint at the Hugh Hewitt Show for me, Kurt Schlichter, would be complete without a little visit from Abdul El-Sayed. You heard Gary Newman playing Cars. I think that was appropriate. Let's have cut one.
7: I had one person make an argument to me that I probably agree with. But like, Cars are the modern day cigarette. they're like this, like, why do we do it this way?
6: Okay. This guy's running for Senate in Michigan. I'm going to play it again because I couldn't quite believe it. Cut number one more time.
7: I had one person make an argument to me that I probably agree with. But like, Cars are the modern day cigarette. They're like this, like, why do we do it this way?
6: Okay. So it's not enough that he's a Hamas loving, Jew hating, communist weasel. That's bad, right? That's not great. Not great. But he's in Michigan and he's disrespecting Cars. I'm trying to get my head around that. And I can't, because it's crazy talk. Cars are like cigarettes. They cause cancer? They make you look cool when you hold them in your hands? I don't know. What is the urge among Democrats to take away things that give us pleasure, right? Abdul El-Sayed doesn't like Cars, wants to treat them like cigarettes, presumably ban them, forbidden, you can't have a cigarette. Tallarico, the blasphemous imp here in Texas, right? He

0: famously doesn't like meat. He's a vegan. You can't have cigarettes. You can't have cars. You can't have meat. Can't have cigarettes, obviously. Can't have guns. Can't have anything. What is with these people? And it's not so much an ideology as it's some sort of vengeance. Maybe they're just mad at us because they felt life hasn't treated them right. And they want to cause us as much pain and misery as they possibly can. That seems to be the platform of the Democratic Party. Anything you like, you can't have. I decline your generous offer. I'm Kurt Schlichter. This is the Hugh Hewitt Show. Be right back.
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3: 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So I think awareness of food production, you know, really starts with farmers. You know, we're not loading this into boxes that go to semis and cross borders. And so, you know, I feel pretty good about being a steward of the land. And, you know, what I've realized over the years is that nobody owns land. You know, we just take care of it for a while.
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5: Camera controversy lands on Capitol Hill. I'm Lisa Brady, Fox News.
6: It has amassed in a very short time frame a surveillance network unlike any we've ever seen in this country.
5: Missouri Republican Senator Josh Hawley leading a hearing on automatic license plate readers made by the Flock Company.
6: What seems to make these networks unique is not just the sheer number of cameras, it's the fact that they're all linked together and powered and searchable by AI.
5: Police have said the cameras can be a key crime-fighting tool, but some cities and states across the country are pausing their use or installation as privacy concerns grow about what data is collected and who can access it. The Flock CEO has defended the company, but also acknowledges concern about data retention and the need for accountability if it's misused. AI executives are taking their recent warnings to world leaders, just telling the UN Security Council that without intervention, AI could be a risk to humanity as a whole. President Trump has warned about the risks of losing the AI race to China. He is set to welcome President Xi for a White House summit.
7: The United States and China are probably the two most powerful militaries in the world. The relationship between the United States and China will define the 21st century.
5: Secretary of State Marco Rubio says there are strong points of friction. Some Republicans want the president to press Xi on reports of China giving Iran intelligence used to attack U.S. forces in the Middle East. A former NFL star will accept a plea deal for attempted murder. Antonio Brown's lawyer just confirming that with a court appearance now set for next Wednesday to finalize the deal. The former wide receiver is accused of grabbing a security officer's gun after a celebrity boxing match and firing 2 shots at a man he had had a fight with earlier. Brown has said he was defending himself. He could face up to 30 years in prison if convicted at trial, but under the plea deal, expected to avoid prison. The Dow down 351 at the bell. 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
1: Iran's president says peace will not come on the field of battle, that his country's a victim, not an aggressor, and that they won't be bullied.
2: We will never bow our head or bend at the knee.
1: President Masoud Pezeshkian's defiant speech to the UN General Assembly today, a day after President Trump warned of possible annihilation. U.S. and Iranian officials, though, holding several hours of indirect talks yesterday. Audio released from an emergency call to respond to what turned out to be a deadly scene involving Ole Miss students.
3: Lafayette County investigators are looking into the student deaths at Ole Miss.
4: OD. They do not believe the subject's breathing. Room 508.
3: The dispatch call is courtesy of Broadcastify. Two students were found unresponsive in Stewart Hall, a men's dorm, Tuesday. EMS response was within minutes.
4: Still trying to get somebody in the dorms to do, are in the building to do CPR.
3: Police say a packaged drug, kratom, that can have opioid-like effects was found near both victims, but no cause of death has been given. A university statement urged students to not speculate on what's happened. Some social events on campus have been canceled after the tragedy. Grinnell Scott, Fox News.
1: Some local officials have said one of the deaths was off campus, but again, for now, the investigation continues. The governor is saying that toxicology reports will be expedited. The FBI investigating a breach claimed by a hacking group.
5: According to Reuters, their reporter chatted with a member of the hacking group who claimed that the Shiny Hunters group stole data that included personal information relating to, quote, almost all FBI agents and those who filed an application with the Bureau. This means recruits and potential future agent.
1: Fox's David Spund, the FBI, telling Fox News it's aware of claims regarding unauthorized activity on its jobs website. I'm Lisa Brady. This is Fox News.
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7: Sunny skies this afternoon with highs in the upper 60s. By nighttime, though, we clear to a low in the 40s. Going to be chilly overnight. By tomorrow, though, sunny blue skies for your Thursday. Even warmer with a high in the low 70s throughout the day. Some clouds on Thursday night, but clear again on Friday with sunny blue skies and another high in the 70s. That is your latest weather forecast on 102.3, 103.3 FM, 1270 AM. 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
13: Welcome back to the Hugh Hewitt Show. I'm guest host Kurt Schlichter, and of course, one of my favorite guests when I guest host here is Mary Catherine Hamm. You can, she does everything. She is everywhere. And boy, you are all over X today. I've been reading it. And I just told myself when I have her on, I'm just going to say three words. Nicole Hannah Jones, go.
14: Yeah, I got a lot of thoughts about Nicole Hannah Jones, the New York Times writer and education alleged expert who sent her children to sent her child to a predominantly black and admittedly not succeeding school on purpose as a part of a social experiment and political experiment to see if the mere presence of Nicole Hannah Jones could elevate this school to work properly for her child. Nicole Hannah Jones is also the creator of the 1619 Project, rife with all of its inaccuracies and historical biases and all of the things that has been disseminated into public schools across this country, making people not as smart as a result. She asks herself, in fighting for every black child, did I betray my own? Because her child, at around 14, realizes, hey, mom, did you know that my school was bad when you put me in it? And she has to answer, yes, I did. And that wasn't the first red flag. In fourth grade, she had gotten word from the teachers that, you know, her child was slipping and that she, you know, her reading wasn't up to snuff, nor was her writing.

0: So she starts asking for information, and she finally gets it. It's like pulling teeth from the administrators who won't help her out. And she sees that none of this work has been graded and that she's not being corrected on her math. And in fact, she doesn't know how to do a lot of the things that the school has been telling her that she knows how to do. And I went to predominantly black schools, like 90% black schools. My parents sent me there because there was no other choice. We couldn't afford private school. It was where I lived. And in doing so, they understood, as Nicole Hannah-Jones definitely should have, that they were going to have to supplement. And they did. And they paid aggressive attention to what I was doing and what I was getting out of it. Nicole Hannah-Jones didn't do that. She failed her child on several levels because she did have the resources to send her somewhere else. And even within public schools in New York City, she could have gone to a more selective school, which is where she is now. And this is how it ends because Nicole Hannah-Jones, in the greatest act of hypocrisy, her entire career has been devoted to destroying the type of schools that her child is now attending to get the things she needs. And the whole thing is like tailor-made to make my brain explode.
1: I kind of expected a meltdown, and well, you delivered like free like Chernobyl. It was amazing. Mary Catherine Hamm, at some point I want to shout stop to liberal women everywhere till we find out what the hell is going on. We've got Hannah Nicole Jones or Nicole Hannah Jones essentially sacrificing her daughter on the altar of wokeness. We have women explaining that not only is Lindsey Clancy to be pitied, but how dare her husband divorce her after she murdered their three kids. And of course, we have the Munchausen mommies who want to carve up their kids to cater to their gender delusions. I don't see this with conservative women. I mean, I'm married to one. She's also Cuban, so she's got a little extra Latin common sense going. But where did they get the, how did they become so morally inverted?
0: I mean, honestly, I think you see some of this in the polling about people's relative happiness, that religious, conservative, married women who have children end up being among the most contented in their lives. And I think a lot of this is a reaction to feeling discontented and finding new ways to replace religion, to replace the other things that you haven't put into your life that would be healthier ways to live your life out. But I think the View is actually very symbolic of this, because this week we've seen not only one host say, why would Patrick Clancy divorce this woman, when, by the way, she would sit next to a celebrity who said, well, I left my husband because he chewed too loud. And she'd be like, girl, you gotta grow. I understand, right? But in this case, she's gonna make excuses. Then Sunny Hostin is on the same show, or at least the same week, saying that she was the holdout juror for a cannibalistic murderer in a New York City case where they let the guy off on an insanity plea. And I'm just like, this is like daytime women's talk TV? This is a bad symbol.
1: It's bizarre. And here's the thing about Nicole Hannah-Jones, right? She's carrying the ball down the field. You think she's going to get in the end zone, right? She has seen the error of her ways. And with 10 yards to go, she just kind of stops and doesn't make that last leap between the Democrat, union, woke alliance of failure in the inner city schools. She just can't do it. So she'll take her kid out and leave millions of other kids to their fate.
0: Well, with apologies to the Wolf Pack, it's worse than that, because it was like the quarterback of that NC State game where he was in the end zone and should have won if he had just taken a knee. Like she's losing here. And the reason she's losing is because she can't confront that those are the culprits. It's like she was mugged by reality, but she still can't ID the dude who did it. And it's like, because the person who did it is the teachers' unions, her own ideology to some extent, the very ideas that she has pushed for systematically and been very good at pushing have made the systems worse. Because in fact, there is a model. There's a principal in this story that she confronts who's a well-meaning person who says basically there's no way to do this. There's no model for it with minority children. And that's, first of all, seems sort of like bigotry. Second of
1: Well,
0: all,
1: kind
0: there
1: of
0: is a
1: super
0: model.
1: racist.
0: Yeah. Second of all, there's a model in Mississippi

0: Yes.
1: schools that have a concentration of minority students that are far higher sometimes than the ones in New York City and pay $10,000 to $14,000 per year per student instead of $53K are able to allow students to progress. And that is a beautiful thing. And Blue America needs to get attuned to it and stop listening to Nicole Hannah-Jones, who doesn't have the expertise for this.
0: But see, as with so much in Blue America, it isn't so much the results of the policy that matter, but the power and prestige that come from being in control that matters. They don't care about the little black kids. Look, I live in the South Bay of Los Angeles. So I live by the beach, and my high school and my junior high schools, the Chardonnay wine women with the Aidens and the Cadens are not going to allow the schools to fail. They terrorize the principal, and all the kids end up going to really nice colleges. You go 5 miles to the east, you cross that overpass under the 405, and you are in LAUSD territory, and it is all failure. And these Democrats who care so much are condemning a generation of young black and Latino kids to failure. And it is appalling. And they will lecture us about morality.
1: No, it's like she doesn't mention teachers unions. She also doesn't mention COVID policies. The teachers unions, together with these school boards in these liberal areas, did one of the greatest disservices to children and the greatest disservice to public schools and trust in them in my entire life's in living memory, frankly. And she says nothing about that because, again, those people are allied with her. And so, yes, what she wanted to sort of do was import some of the wine mom terrorizing of the school board into these other schools. And it didn't work because I think she thought just like her magical appearance was going to do it. And that didn't do it. And I think the fact that these schools were resistant to any influence from her, despite the fact that she was a New York Times reporter, is evidence of how insulated though they are, thanks to their ideology and thanks to the teachers unions, for any accountability for any of this. They're not flinching because they know Nicole Hannah-Jones in the New York Times is going to let them off the hook, and she mostly did.
0: Well, I'm sure somehow it's conservative Republican white supremacists from flyover states that are at fault for the
1: Oh,
0: total
1: that's
0: failure
1: basically the
0: of her.
1: conclusion, yeah.
0: Yeah, the total failure of her ideology and her parenting. Mary Catherine Hahn, host of Getting Hammered podcast, which I listen to every week. Thanks for
1: Thank
0: joining us
1: you.
0: on the Hugh Hewitt Show. I'm guest host Kurt Schlichter. We'll be right back with Jim Talent.
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0: Welcome back to the Hugh Hewitt Show. I'm guest host Kurt Schlichter, and of course, that's Social Distortion with Atom Bomb. I couldn't think of a better song to welcome our next guest, Senator Jim Talent, who is a perpetual guest here at the Hugh Hewitt Show. Senator Talent, welcome. It's great to see you.
1: Well, thank you, and I'm glad to be introduced with what is obviously one of your favorite songs, so I'll take that as a great compliment.
0: Orange County's loud, fast heroes, Social D. Anyway, well, first of all, Senator Talent, let's talk about what Pete Hegseth did yesterday. You and I had a chance to just kick it around offline a little bit, but what Secretary of War Hegseth did was impose a new requirement for those wanting to become flag officers, that is, generals or admirals, which is a test, essentially, a series of challenges to see if they can actually lead troops in the multi-domain battle space that war is today. It's not just the ground and you fight over it. I mean, you got cyber, you got internet, you got space, you got air, you got sea. It's really incredible, and it'll take a special kind of leader. What do you think of Secretary of War Hegseth's initiative?
1: Well, I not only support everything he's been doing on the personnel front, I think it

0: maybe the most essential thing that he is doing, and he's lifting standards across all ranks, as you know, Kurt, and emphasizing warfighting ability, which is obviously extremely important for everybody. It's one area where we have a huge lead on the Chinese. I don't want to necessarily go down that rabbit hole, but they know it, Kurt. They know that they are very concerned about the ability of the PLA to operate in a joint fight, operate jointly in a fight against the Americans. So we've got a lead. We need to continue it. And that's important. I listened to the interview you did with Matt, I think it was Matt Continetti, about it. It was very good. I think it's important not only for the officers in the COCOMs, you know, who are actually in the chain of command there, but also for the uniforms that are doing acquisition. Because if you can't think like a warfighter, if you can't keep those concept of operations and war plans in mind, you don't know what capabilities you need on the platforms that you're acquiring. And so, yeah, I think it's long overdue and well needed, as are all the personnel reforms that he's engineering.
1: Well, look, I have been saying for a long time, and I worked for the Pentagon for a short time studying the war colleges, seeing how we could improve them. The Secretary of War may or may not take our recommendations and release them publicly. I won't talk about them before then. But I have always been of the opinion that the biggest challenge coming into this administration was not acquisitions. It was not developing strategy. It was not developing new equipment. It was restoring a military culture. And I thought that Pete Hegseth getting down and knocking out push-ups with the infantry, you know, as a guy who led these soldiers, and I know you've had you've been very, very involved with the military for a long time. I just thought this was the most important thing he could do. And it's bizarre to me that people who damn well should know better, like Mark Kelly, are down on him for reemphasizing basics.
0: Yeah, well, a lot of that, of course, is politics. But I I'm not a veteran. You're right. I've been involved with the department since 1993 in different capacities when I went into the House. I don't know what it's like to have served, but I do know that we need very high standards. We need to expect everybody to live up to them. And what he's doing in getting DEI out of the department is absolutely essential. I mean, it's a toxic philosophy everywhere. You know, look at everybody through the prism of race and these various identity markers. But the worst place to try and do it is in the Department of War. And you know more about this than I do, but I know that when you're a serviceman or woman and you're looking at the guy or gal next to you, you need to see a comrade in arms. You need to see somebody who is out to perform the mission as part of a team, or you just need to see an individual, you know, a buddy, somebody you can, you know, go on leave with or something. You do not need to be looking at them through some intersectional stack, you know, based on race or ethnicity or this sort of thing. So I'm really pleased that he's doing that. And as far as morale is concerned, all you got to do is look at the recruiting and retention numbers. I mean, you know, the proof's in the pudding, Kurt. We're recruiting people, we're keeping people, and that's because they like the changes that the secretary is making. I will have to tell you, rebuilding the military industrial base, getting acquisition in order, that's equally as important, but the personnel changes are vital.
1: Boy, there are so many topics I could talk to you about today, and I want to briefly touch on
0: Pick some Xi's. I know something about, will you? I mean, Dwayne doesn't always do that on the pod, so.
1: Well, look, Xi is here meeting with Donald Trump today. CNN has informed its eager readers that Xi is coming in with a lot of swagger because he's really, you know, he's in control. He's the man, and Donald Trump's going to have to be a supplicant. I don't quite see it that way. How do you see it?
0: No, I definitely the president's not a supplicant. Well, I think the purpose, we have to look at this visit in the context of the overall relationship between the two countries. I think the object of the visit, Kurt, is really the visit. I think both sides.

0: significantly increases tensions. He's not going to let them push us around, but he's not looking for a confrontation with China. Now, on the other hand, Xi, I think, wants stability because he's been backfooted by what the president's done on trade. He's dealing with a property sector, which is where they have invested hundreds of billions of dollars that, as you know, is collapsing. He's dealing with energy supply chains that are extremely unstable. I mean, what's happening in the Middle East is not good news for China. And he's also dealing, I mean, he's been purging everybody in the PLA. I mean, I don't know that he's got any uniformed officers left on the Central Military Commission. So he doesn't want an increase in tension right now either. And I think that's what they're going to project in this meeting. You're not going to see any big agreements. They'll talk about AI. They'll talk about trade. But I think right now we're rebuilding the tools of power, dealing with the Western hemispheric threats effectively. And I think the president will get to China maybe with some more initiative later.
1: Well, Senator Jim Talent, it is always a pleasure to talk to you. I wish we could talk more. I couldn't ask you about the midterms. Oh, well, we'll get to that. Maybe next time I guest host. I'm Kurt Schlichter. This is The Hugh Hewitt Show. Stick around for more.
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9: The major averages finishing near session lows as Treasury yields surge above 5%, while rising oil prices drove inflation fears and geopolitical uncertainty comes back in focus. Tech stocks were the worst performers, dragging the tech-heavy NASDAQ lower following two straight days of record runs. Hawkish Fed comments driving bond yields higher after Fed Governor Michael Barr said that he expects that the central bank will need to raise interest rates further to tamp down rising prices. Oil prices lifting off 2 weeks lows with West Texas Intermediate crude trading over $92 a barrel. The Dow winners, Salesforce, Caterpillar, and Chevron. The Dow decliners, McDonald's, Alphabet, and Goldman Sachs. The Dow down 352 points, the NASDAQ lower by 308, S&P 500 down 59. That's your Fox Business Report. I'm Hillary Barsky, invested in you.
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12: Fox News, I'm John Saucier. President Trump said to welcome Chinese President Xi Jinping to the United States today, and Senate Minority Leader Chuck Schumer calls for the president to block China from getting access to American AI chips.
13: Trump has a very important choice to make, to bend the knee to the CCP or stand up to Xi and keep the U.S. ahead of China on AI.
12: The Trump administration has allowed NVIDIA to sell AI chips to China with some restrictions. The Secretary of War, Pete Hegseth, with a video on X announcing a new evaluation for U.S. military commanders. The Secretary calls the Joint Warfighter Evaluation an objective equalizer that will determine which individuals are the most capable leaders when put under pressure.
14: Our troops deserve commanders chosen by proven competence, not paper credentials. The Joint Warfighter Evaluation ensures our flag is carried by our most lethal

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3: To the Hugh Hewitt Show. I'm guest host Kurt Schlichter. We're flipping our wig here. That's for sure. I want to talk to you about my friends at ALEC, the American Legislative Exchange Council, and the work they've been doing for free market economics out in the most important place where government does its work, out in the states, the laboratory of democracy. You remember that from high school civics? They're the most effective organization in the country that you don't know about, but you should. Now, I've told you before, the real action in American politics is out in the states. There's nothing happening in Congress. And the real policy innovation is there, too. No organization in America knows this better than ALEC. They spent decades creating effective and trusted government solutions at the state level. The wins have been piling up over the last 2 years, from lowering income taxes to education savings accounts to huge series of wins pushing back against the woke ESG movement. Every year, among the many great things ALEC does, is that they release their easy-to-read report on the economic competitiveness of all 50 states, called rich states, poor states, of course. Guess which ones are the rich states? It's the ones who listen to ALEC. Now, to find out how your state ranks and why, go to richstatespoorstates.org right now and get your free report. That's richstatespoorstates.org. You'll be glad you did. And you'll also be glad if you are looking for a loan, a mortgage, to talk to Andrew and Todd. I did. I talked to Andrew and Todd. I talked to him twice, and I got two amazing mortgages. So I'm a guy who's actually done it. I'm not just reading this. I'm telling you what I did. 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Marco Rubio's not having it. Marco Rubio's not having it with these guys out at the UN. Listen to Cut 10.
4: Yeah. He believed that the U.S. would strike a deal with Iran after the midterm elections. What indications do you have from the Iranians that that might be true?
5: Well, I think the Iranians misread our system. I think the Iranians are under this illusion that Democrats are going to win in November and the president will no longer be able to do things against them. I just don't think they understand our system very well. Other countries do, but they don't seem to. In our system of government, obviously Congress, the legislative branch is a very

0: important branch of government. I served in it for 14 years, so I understand its powers, but I also understand its limitations. When it comes to the national security of our country, when it comes to the imposition of both sanctions and the use of military force, the president has extraordinary powers. Every president does. He's the commander-in-chief, both constitutional and otherwise, to be able to carry out those functions. So I think that the Iranians are fundamentally misreading our political system, and I think the president made it very clear yesterday. For him, the Iranian issue is not a political issue. It is the fact that for generations now, for almost 50 years, every American president, and frankly every country in the world, for the most part, agrees that Iran can never have a nuclear weapon. But ultimately, no one ever does anything about it. And he's going to do something about it. And he's doing something about it. And you know, it comes at a price and at a cost, there's no doubt about it. But the cost of not doing something about it is substantially higher, especially for future generations.
1: Do they think that if Trump loses this election, that is, loses the House, loses the Senate, he's just going to stop beating on the Iranians? Stop choking them out? Well, they can think that. Ain't gonna happen. Trump's gonna finish him. And you know what? He's gonna be proven right for doing so. I'm Kurt Schlichter, guest hosting for Hugh Hewitt. We've got Senator Dave McCormick of the great state of Pennsylvania coming up. Stick around.
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2: 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Now it's data centers. 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They don't know what to say, but they're chasing it. And then it's data centers. 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

0: Welcome back to the Hugh Hewitt Show. I'm guest host Kurt Schlichter, retired United States Army Colonel, five jump chump. Yeah, I had silver wings on my chest. My next guest had had wings too. He's Pennsylvania Senator Dave McCormick. You can follow him at SenMcCormick.PA. Senator McCormick, you how many jumps do you have? Because you were in the 82nd, right?
1: Yeah, I probably have, I don't know, 50 or 60. I was a jump master, so I had a few, most of them at night.
0: Nice. A lot of people don't know that you can go to airborne school, you can get five jumps, and you can wear the wings forever and use them to pick up chicks. But I know that from personal experience, so that's that was my style. Look, we're both Pennsylvania guys. My family came from Pennsylvania, of course. My parents' family, mom's family lived in Bloomsburg, where you're from. You've developed kind of a unique style as a senator from Pennsylvania. Kind of cut yourself your own kind of pattern. Tell us a little about that. How are you different than other senators?
1: Well, first let me start with it's great to be with you, and it's a real privilege to be in the Senate. I ran for this job twice, lost the first time by 900 votes and won the second time by 15,000 out of 7 million. And I like to say that I'm the 54th elected senator in Pennsylvania's history. I'm the ninth senator in the history of the country from West Point, but I have a title that Dina and our six girls would never have dreamed possible, which is the best dressed senator from Pennsylvania. Because my buddy John Fetterman would even agree with that. But, listen, I think about this as a business person. People elected me to come to Washington to try to make change happen. As a business person, you can do that through legislation, which I've tried to be a leader on. But you can also do it by using the platform to have like the Energy and Innovation Summit with the president, bring investment, bring jobs. The Defense Innovation Summit that the president did with us in July, where we had all the defense CEOs. So it's about making good things happen. It's about the results. And as a business person, I'm a strong conservative. I've got a very strong conservative voting record. But you got to work with whoever you need to work with to get things done. And so I'm proud of the fact that we can get a lot of things done. And I think that's honestly what the people of Pennsylvania expect. They want to see you get things done.
0: Well, look, you've got a great relationship with Senator Fetterman, who is a Democrat. Don't agree with a lot of things he says, but a lot of things he does seem to show a lot of common sense. Now, we're told by all the smart people that the Republicans are going to lose the Senate. We're doomed. We're done. We're finished. That it may, the Democrats may get a, I don't know, one vote majority. I don't know if that happens. You think you could talk your pal John into coming over to the winning team?
1: Well, part of the friendship with him, and I think the trust he has is I never try to twist his arm to do anything or. I want him to do what's right for him, but we honestly, so I don't know what he's going to do, really truthful, but we look for things to work on together. So whether it's the flow of fentanyl or whether it's fracking or steel making in Pennsylvania, whether it's the fight against anti-Semitism, we have found ways to work together. So that's been the strength of the relationship. And I think... I think people appreciate that and respect it. In terms of the midterms, I think I don't pay any attention to pollsters. They had me down by 10 in all the polls 60 days before the election. And you and I both know that it's all about closing. It's all about, I,

0: I was a wrestler in college, and I would always say, listen, if I can be within a point or two in the third period, I'm going to win, because the third period's about intensity, it's about focus, it's about resilience, and that's what we have to do as Republicans. And there's two things that I think we have to our advantage. We have a lot to be proud of. The president with the majorities in the House and the Senate have secured the border, stopped the flow of illegal immigrants. Fentanyl deaths are down by 60% in Pennsylvania year over year from the Biden administration to Trump. Lowest crime rate, violent crime in decades. Lowest poverty rate in decades. Energy dominance that is benefiting Pennsylvanians. And Pennsylvanians and Americans have more money in their pocket. And that's not to say gas prices aren't too high. They are. It's not to say we don't need to bring down housing prices. We do. So it's not to say we don't have work to do, but we have a record of accomplishment to run on. That's to our advantage. We just have to tell that story, and we got to be unapologetic and go out there and be on offense. Second, we're running against a bunch of lunatics, and we have an ascendance in the Democratic Party of an extreme left that's anti-military, anti-law enforcement, anti-business, anti-Semitic, anti-American. And this isn't, you know, some political talking point. Listen to these people on the stump, Al Sayed, Graham Platner. These candidates, who previously Graham Platner, who are talking about things that are truly anti-American. So we need to make sure people understand what we've done and what we'll continue to do. Let the president have the majority he needs to finish the job, and also make sure that the alternative is clear. You and I, when we were in the military against the Soviet Union, we never dreamed that we would have to stand in front of a bunch of young kids in 2026 and describe to them why communism or socialism was bad for America. But that's where we are.
1: Well, Senator McCormick, there was a big Senate meeting today with pollsters that some of the pollsters said, hey, it's looking pretty rough. Was there a meeting today? Are things looking rough? And how do you feel about how we're going to do in 41 days?
0: I was there. Listen, I was at that meeting. I'd start by saying, you know, Mike Huckabee came on the campaign trail with me, and he said there's only two ways to run, unopposed or paranoid. And so we need to be paranoid as hell. And we need to fight in every campaign and make sure that message is clear. We need to have adequate resources to do it. We've got a lot of great candidates. We need to get behind those great candidates. So we need to be paranoid. And historically speaking, as you know, when the party is in the White House and in the majority, the midterms are always tough from an historical, because everybody's running against the people that have been in power. With that said, the message from that meeting was not that the polling's looking worse. It was that the polling's looking better, and that a lot of the polls in the media are not accurate. It's not to say we don't have a hell of a fight in front of us, but I like where we are, and I think we can close in these final days.
1: Well, as a fellow Army officer, we never back down. We weren't trained to retreat. We don't know how to lose. Senator Dave McCormick from the great state of Pennsylvania, home of the Schlichter clan, thank you for joining us on the Hugh Hewitt Show. I'm Kurt Schlichter. We got more to come, so stick around.
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4: Welcome back to the Hugh Hewitt Show. I'm guest host Kurt Schlichter. We got a lot more to come in the next hour, so you're going to want to stick around. Here, John Ashbrook from the Ruthless podcast. He's incredible. Georgia Senate candidate Mike Collins is going to be with us. Tell us how he's going to take down John Ossoff. And Steve Toth from the 2nd Congressional District here in Texas is going to start talking Texas stuff. I should go get my Stetson, right? Maybe I should. But I wanted to talk to you a little about what we just heard from Senator Dave McCormick of Pennsylvania, a resolutely normal guy, fellow Desert Storm veteran. He's just out there. I mean, he's truly bipartisan in the sense that he's truly friends with John Fetterman, though they disagree with things. He's disagrees without being disagreeable. He's what people say they want. And frankly, I find him refreshing. And I also enjoyed listening to him because I felt I was back in the Army. You know, he's talking, we got to get out there. We got to fight every battle. We got to fight like we're losing. We got to fight. And that is really kind of the spirit of the bayonet, if you know what I'm saying. He wants to get out there. But he said something that I thought was very interesting. Now, there it was a meeting today among the senators, Republican senators, and pollsters were there to tell them what was going on. And one senator, John Cornyn, came out and said, well, you know, the polls are troubling. We've got, like, a lot of issues out there. It's very close everywhere. He wasn't directly negative, but he wasn't directly positive. Dave McCormick was. He said, look, the news today was good. We're improving in the polls. We're getting better. We're coming together. Look, there are 41 days to go, and you can spend 41 days hanging your head thinking we're doomed, we're finished, we're done. But we're not. 41 days. Heck, a week is eternity in this business. Do you remember what happened a week ago? Do you remember what was a big story a week ago? I'm going to have to sit here and rack my brain to do it. Because that's how fast things go. That's how fast things change. Who knows what's going to happen? Now, people say, well, people are angry about the Iran thing. Okay. Are you going to vote for the communists because of it? Well, people are angry about affordability. Oh, you're going to vote for the people who made things unaffordable? Trump hasn't done everything he wanted to do yet. You're right. It's been 2 years. He has not done everything. And has the Senate passed everything we wanted passed? Nope. No, it has not. So what's your alternative? Look, elections are choices. It is binary. Us or them. The good guys or the bad guys, the patriots or the communists. What are you going to choose? Where are you going to come down? You got one or the other. Well, I'm going to sit it out because I want to send a message. You're going to send a message that America's not conservative enough by a

0: electing the communists. Well, you can't fix stupid, and that is stupid. I'm Kurt Schlichter. This is the Hugh Hewitt Show. Stick around. We got so much more to come.
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4: A walkout at the UN. Elisa Brady, Fox News. The U.S. delegation leaving as Iran's president accused the U.S. of being terrorists and said Iran has only defended itself during his speech to the UN General Assembly.
5: Iran. Befahman. Must be understood by Mr. Trump and those who seek to bully us that we are ready for dialogue and diplomacy and negotiations without accepting the language of force.
4: President Pezeshkian also saying peace will not come on the field of battle.
6: Every American president, and frankly, every country in the world, for the most part, agrees that Iran can never have a nuclear weapon. But ultimately, no one ever does anything about it. And he's going to do something about it.
4: Secretary of State Marco Rubio says President Trump has also made clear Iran is not a political issue for him. But Iran is part of the affordability concern heading into the midterms.
7: Michigan families are struggling with the price of everyday life. Groceries cost too much. We have to bring prices down. The war with Iran needs to end, and end quickly.
4: That's a new ad from Republican Mike Rogers facing progressive Democrat Abdullah Sayed in the Michigan Senate race. House Republican Conference Chair Lisa McClain tells Fox there's agreement on ending the conflict as soon as possible.
8: I shop at the same grocery stores and fill my tank up at the same gas stations everyone else does. But what we also have to make sure is the number one sponsor of terror does not have a nuclear weapon, and they also that Iran does not hold the world's energy hostage.
4: No word of any breakthroughs after several hours of indirect talks between U.S. and Iranian officials yesterday. President Trump giving a lavish welcome to China's President Xi, who begins a White House visit tonight.
9: Trade and AI will dominate the talks, but not everyone is excited about the visit. China's been accused of sharing targeting information with Iran to kill American troops.
4: Fox's Lucas Tomlinson at the White House. 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
4: Busy Pacific hurricane season continues, with a storm off Mexico briefly becoming one of the strongest on record.
13: The National Hurricane Center says Hurricane Polo, an extremely dangerous Category 4 storm swirling off Mexico's southwestern coast, has maximum sustained winds of 150 miles per hour. After downgrading

0: from a Category 5 storm with wind gusts of 180 miles per hour earlier this week. While it's far south of Mexico's Baja California Peninsula and not expected to make landfall, forecasters note it could bring tropical storm conditions to parts of the coastline and life-threatening flooding and mudslides. The agency also detailing a separate Category 1 hurricane in the eastern Pacific and warning Hawaii could face another round of harsh weather as a tropical depression south of the islands could become a hurricane later this week.
1: Fox's Christian Goodwin. This as a brewing nor'easter threatens 13 states along the U.S. East Coast with strong winds, possible power outages, and coastal flooding into the weekend. Harvey Weinstein sentenced again, 15 years in prison this time after his retrial in a New York sexual assault case. The 74-year-old former movie producer still facing a resentencing in a California rape case. A rising star in the NFL out for the season.
2: New York Giants quarterback Jackson Dart is set to undergo season-ending surgery after injuring his knee in Monday night's loss to the Los Angeles Rams. The second-year quarterback suffered the injury on the first drive of the game when his left knee was bent awkwardly after being hit by two defenders. ESPN reports that his ACL is intact, but he suffered damage to his meniscus, MCL, and PCL. The team is expecting Dart to make a full recovery and be ready for the 2027 season. Jameis Winston will be the Giants quarterback from here on out. New York plays the Tennessee Titans on Sunday. Tony Genualdo, Fox News.
1: A down day on Wall Street, the Dow dropping 352, the NASDAQ falling back under 27K. I'm Lisa Brady, Fox News.
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4: Sunny skies this afternoon with highs in the upper 60s. By nighttime, though, we clear to a low in the 40s. Going to be chilly overnight. By tomorrow, though, sunny blue skies for your Thursday. Even warmer with a high in the low 70s throughout the day. Some clouds on Thursday night, but clear again on Friday with sunny blue skies and another high in the 70s. That is your latest weather forecast on 102.3, 103.3 FM, 1270 AM, Triple Talk, WMKT.
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10: 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I am Nick Rudy, your host. Thank you for tuning in. Happy Wednesday, halfway through the work week here up north. A crazy day to start, at least here in Northern Michigan. We'll talk about the incident that took place this morning on the Mackinac Bridge, which shut it down for several hours. I've only been stuck in traffic for the bridge once. It was actually this year. It was rather miserable. I cannot imagine what it would be like if you travel across the bridge on a routine basis and get stuck on one side every once in a while. I mean, sure, if you get stuck at any time, it would be annoying. But just imagine. Today at 3 a.m., 4 a.m., last year, my friends and I went out to Colorado. We drove out there, drove back, and we pulled essentially an all-nighter driving back, driving through Wisconsin, the UP, across the bridge, and the wee hours of the morning, barely awake as we hit the bridge. And I could only imagine if the bridge would have been shut down for a few hours as we're trying to cross. I mean, probably would have given up and gone to a hotel. Who knows? But I probably can't even turn around at that point. What a

nasty situation. We'll talk about it next segment. Right now, we're going to take a quick look at your expanded forecast tonight. Mostly clear, a low of about 43 tomorrow. Sunny, a high near 68 tomorrow night. Partly cloudy, a low around 42. Friday, sunny, a high near 69. Friday night, mostly clear, a low around 41. Saturday, sunny, and a high near 70. Coming up, yes, indeed, we'll have that Mackinac Bridge shutdown story for you. We now know the cause. I'll let you know what that is shortly. A man from Mexico is charged in an alleged assault on Mackinac Island. Traverse City leaders looking into the whole park incident. And we have September's Featuring a Farmer conversation. If you're used to it, it's the final Wednesday of the month. But because I'm off all of next week, I'm missing the final Wednesday of the month. So we're going to be having that conversation later on the show today. Madison Hagan will join us from Charlevoix talking about her flower farm. Very interesting. So we'll have that conversation and much more for you headed your way. But before we get to that, it's time for WMKT's Market Watch. The Dow Jones dropped 352 points down to 51,511. The NASDAQ down 308 points down to 26,936. The S&P 500 falling 58 points to 7,706. Bitcoin falling $1,886 to $84,308. Gold down $79.70 to $4,284.07, while silver fell $3.02 to $64.37. Blue chips, notable winners today include Chevron, ExxonMobil, Meta Platforms, notable losers, Intel, NVIDIA, Space Exploration Technology, Amazon, DTE Energy. Biggest gain today, Artelo Bioscience up 76%. Biggest decline, Jaguar Health Inc. down 74%. That has been WMKT's Market Watch. Part of what I'm about to say here in a story that, well, should be trending more than it actually is in a certain way, and maybe not so much in another way. Part of what I'm going to say, I mentioned earlier in the week in my conversation with Tim Golding from Americans for Prosperity, the state director for Michigan. You can catch that full conversation on demand right now over on our website, WMKTTheTalkStation.com. That's under the special edition interviews. You can find that podcast anywhere you listen to podcasts. But I'm going to make the point that I had made a little bit closer to home, if you would humor me for a moment. It's election season, as you well know by now. It's been so for quite some time. In fact, it seems like election season hardly ever goes away these days. But during election season, the mainstream media winds up and starts the mudslinging at one political party while largely playing defense for the other political party. And what flabbergasts me is how there's hardly ever like any big picture to look taken at the mudslinging. Let me explain. So Interlochen Public Radio, who I'm selecting for the sake of this story, they're not alone in this style of reporting. They thought they had a huge gotcha moment in a local race. Look at this exclusive, explosive expose. When I read it, I was like, all right. The headline, House candidate Edwin Dean says marijuana from 2021 arrest was his cousin's. Records raise questions. Now, if I was a voter and not a person in the media, I would have skipped over this article. And I'll tell you why in a second, but I did end up reading it because, well, I need to know. Some excerpts from this article. Newly discovered information shows that Michigan 103rd House District candidate Republican Edwin Dean was arrested in 2021 after Pennsylvania troopers found multiple jars of marijuana, containers of wax, and a grow tent in Dean's vehicle at a traffic stop. Last year, Dean was elected as a Northport Village Council trustee. Three trustee seats were open at the time, and Dean won as a write-in candidate with 10 total votes. In the arrest report from March 2021, troopers wrote they pulled over Dean's vehicle and vehicle after receiving a be-on-the-lookout alert concerning the mental health of Dean possibly harming himself and or others. Dean was later transported to a nearby hospital. He was 23 at the time. After receiving a search warrant the following day, troopers found five jars of marijuana, two separate cell phones, one container of marijuana wax, a disassembled grow tent, and a journal.
The 500 grams of marijuana that police recovered is estimated to have had a 2021 street value of between $2,200 and $4,500. In an interview the day after his arrest, Dean admitted to providing marijuana to other people and

intending to use the grow tent to harvest marijuana. Eventually, Dean pleaded guilty to intentional possession of a controlled substance by a person not registered and to possession of an instrument of crime with intent. He was sentenced to 3 years probation and 50 hours community service. At that time, Dean also entered into a payment plan to repay the court costs. The last payment was dated January 31st of last year, just 16 days after he attended his first meeting as a Northport Village trustee. In response to IPR's questions about his arrest, Dean responded with the following emailed statement. In 2021, while traveling through Pennsylvania, I was arrested after marijuana was found in my vehicle. It wasn't mine. It belonged to my cousin. I was 23. The matter was resolved as a misdemeanor. I take full responsibility for my actions at the time. I have since built a life and small business in Northern Michigan, and I'm focused on representing the people of the 103rd District. That is the seat, by the way, which he is running for in the State House against incumbent Democrat Betsy Cofia. IPR asked for clarification about the arrest report, which states that Dean said he intended to use the grow tent to harvest marijuana, and notes that a notebook found in the vehicle indicated involvement in drug activity. Didn't reply for comment. So that's the end of the excerpt. So why did I say if I were not somebody that provides the news to people, I would not have even read this article? Because who cares about marijuana? That was the battle of the first quarter of this century. The first quarter of this millennia, actually, 2000. It's been debated. It's been decided by voters in the state. At the state level, at the county level, at the township levels. All right, we have a socialist running for Senate. We cannot afford gas. People do not have access to housing. Our education system is about as bad as it can be. We have so many issues surrounding us that you mean I'm going to sit here and waste my time reading about somebody's marijuana charge? I don't care about marijuana, just in general. But more specifically, I don't care about this drug possession crime and an allegation that he was going to grow. Weed's been legal in Michigan since 2018, 3 years before this crime took place in a different state. Do I have my personal views on weed? Of course. Would this sway me as a voter? Possibly. But why are we treating this situation as an expose when most of this is legal here in this state and has been? Also, I've been made aware of years ago of the city of Petoskey's worst kept secret that an official grows his or her own weed and sells it to people downtown, which is why he or she blocks any attempts to bring shops downtown. Worst kept secret, never reported down, never heard about it in any media outlet. But all of this, to get to my main point, unless something is like a sexual crime, I am simply not going to care about these trivial little past crime stories or cancellation attempts. To my main point, the left in Virginia elected a man fully knowing he texted death threats against his opponent and his opponent's children. Jay Jones announced he was going to run in November of 2024. He won the primary in June of the next year. In early October, a story published by the National Review revealed text messages between him and another person where he expressed a desire to murder his opponent and wanted his opponent's children to die. 32 days later, the people of Virginia elected him. 1.8 million people, 53% of the state, voted for him. And by the way, there wasn't only two options. This is why there's third parties. This is why more than two parties. You didn't have to vote for the Republican if you don't want to. You could have voted for the Libertarian or the Green Party or wrote somebody in. But they chose to elect a man who 4 weeks earlier was texting death threats. So I'm going to ignore mudslinging stories from here on out. I don't care. Someone in a local race had a weed crime 5 years ago. And that's supposed to sway my decision, but actual death threats 4 weeks before an election. Oh, that was a mean story. They shouldn't have done that. That's election interference. That doesn't change my mind. They have no morals. They'll vote for anyone. They're going to vote for Jay Jones. They're going to advocate for Lindsey Clancy, who strangled her three children under the age of five. What more do we have to see for them? I mean, it's so frustrating. And yeah, this conversation has blown past what I originally planned because it's got me so worked up. I know people are mad at Trump, and you're well within your right to be so, but don't forget what the MAGA movement has brought, and don't forget it starting in 2028. Don't let us slide back to the Mitt Romney era where people on the right are just a doormat for everybody in this country. We are done with people

0: telling us what words we can say and what we can do. We can't use certain words. We can't dress certain ways because of cultural appropriation. This, that, or the other thing. We can't deport people. Stop caring what they think. The people who call you racist and bigoted, they're out there supporting a woman who strangled her three small children, voted for Mr. Death Threat. I don't know about you, but I'm done receiving lectures on morality from these people. And I'll let you in on this little secret, too. They have no power over you if you ignore them. It's as simple as that. We're going to take a quick break. When we return, lead story, the Mackinac Bridge shut down for 4 hours this morning. I'll tell you why coming up after these messages. 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

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The Mackinac Bridge was closed for about 4 hours this morning, starting at just before 4 a.m. due to an accident. According to the state police, two involved vehicles were headed southbound when one rear-ended the other. Multiple individuals were injured, including two seriously. The bridge was closed just before 8, or reopened, rather, just before 8 a.m. A 28-year-old man from Jamaica has been arrested, lodged in the Mackinac County Jail. Police say several vehicles were speeding and driving recklessly after passing through the southbound toll booths. Again, one vehicle striking the rear of another in a construction zone where traffic was limited to one lane. Speed and alcohol are considered factors, according to police. The suspect faces a felony charge of reckless driving causing serious impairment. His name has been withheld pending

arraignment. A kayaker who went missing Tuesday evening in West Grand Traverse Bay near Peshawby Town has been found dead. Leelanau County 911 received a report of an overturned kayak near Sunrise Beach around 5 Tuesday. Witnesses said the man was last seen about 200 yards offshore. A crew searched until conditions became unsafe and resumed the search this morning with multiple local agencies, dive teams, and the Coast Guard. The incident remains under investigation. Traverse City officials are taking a closer look at concerns about activity at Hull Park following an alleged assault involving a sailing coach. The coach with Traverse Area Community Sailing said he was assaulted by a man he described as visibly intoxicated. City officials will meet with the sailing program, police, and park officials to discuss the situation. Officials will also examine the park's lighting, landscaping, and maintenance while considering possible changes to Sydney ordinances dealing with prowling and loitering. Deputy City Manager Valerie Handy says ordinance changes would be just one part of a broader response, with homelessness requiring a regional approach. East Bay Township Planning and Zoning Director Claire Carner is leaving the township to become the new planning director for the city of Traverse City. Her final day with East Bay Township will be October 8th. Carner has worked on several major township projects, including updates to the master plan and zoning ordinance, the 3 Mile Trail, Safe Routes to School, and Civic Plaza. She was also recently selected for a 2026 Leadership Award from the Michigan Association of Planning. East Bay Township says it will begin searching for her replacement while continuing its current projects and services. A 30-year-old man from Mexico faces criminal sexual conduct charges following an alleged assault on Mackinac Island. Police say a woman walking alone early September 16th was forced to the ground and assaulted. Carlos Fernandez Jaimez was arrested later that day and is being held on $100,000 bond. Fish Pass construction in Traverse City is moving into the final stages of Phase 2. Crews are installing a pedestrian bridge and wrapping up work in the river, with the second phase expected to be finished this fall. The project is designed to allow native fish like lake sturgeon to move upstream while keeping invasive species such as sea lamprey out. A third phase, including an office building and park features, is expected to begin next spring. A $30 million project is scheduled for completion late next summer. Michigan voters will have two statewide ballot proposals to consider in November. Proposal 1 asks whether Michigan should hold a constitutional convention in 2027 to rewrite the state constitution. If approved, voters would elect delegates from each legislative district to consider changes to the entire document. Proposal 2, known as Money Out of Politics, would prohibit regulated electric and gas utilities and companies with more than $250,000 in government contracts from making certain political contributions. It would also expand disclosure requirements from political advertising, including online ads. Investigators say driver error likely caused a vehicle to end up submerged in Otsego County Sunday. The driver was also the vehicle's owner, and a passenger was found outside the vehicle that night highly intoxicated. Deputies believe alcohol and/or drugs may have been a factor. The case is expected to be sent to the prosecutor's office for review. Northwest Education Services is moving ahead with plans for a new $25 million facility for its Bridgeway program, which serves about 90 students with autism spectrum disorder across 5 northern Michigan counties. The district plans to spend $1.7 million on property at Hammond and Garfield Roads, just south of Traverse City. The new school will be designed specifically for Bridgeway students with specialized acoustics, learning equipment, and indoor-outdoor spaces. The program currently operates at TCAP's Oak Park School, but the lease expires in 2030. Northwest Education Services expects to have that new facility completed by spring of 2030 using local millage and state funding. An internal investigation is underway at the Traverse City Police Department and Grand Traverse County Sheriff's Office after officers and deputies were found administering breathalyzer tests with expired certifications. Officials say dozens of alcohol-related cases may be affected. The Intoxilizer 9000, what a name, requires officers to enter their certification information, which is valid for 2 years. The Grand Traverse County Prosecutor's Office is reviewing 41 cases involving inaccurate certification dates. Some cases have already been dismissed, while others are being reevaluated to determine whether they can proceed without the breathalyzer results. Officers say they'll also review previously closed cases and ensure only properly obtained and admissible evidence is used. Munson Healthcare has completed a $33.6 million expansion and renovation.

petitioners to pay for PPOs to be served. Currently, it can cost people as much as $100 per order, which has to be paid every time the order is revised. The bills will now need to be reconciled with similar bills passed by the Michigan Senate before going to the governor's desk. Americans for Citizen Voting took concerns about Michigan's ballot petition process to a state house committee this week. The group says the process lacks clear timelines and transparency, pointing to its petition that was submitted with nearly 710,000 signatures but didn't receive a Bureau of Election staff report until August 17th. The Bureau found 612 valid signatures and a 1,000 signature sample. Below the 629 needed to recommend certification, the group needed more than 446,000 valid signatures to qualify for the ballot. State officials say the process followed state law and statutory deadlines. The proposed amendment would have required citizenship verification for Michigan voters. Michigan's found its next Christmas tree. The 60-foot spruce is from Iron Mountain in the UP. It'll become the state's 40th Christmas tree, which will arrive in downtown Lansing on Saturday, November 7th, and be on display on the Capitol lawn. A tree lighting ceremony is scheduled for November 20th. Well, you don't hear about something like this every day. A new Towboat USA service, now available for boaters on Lake Charlevoix and nearby waters. 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Michigan's rural communities are facing a growing shortage of people willing and able to serve in local government. More than 75% of Michigan townships and villages report difficulty filling required elected positions, according to a University of Michigan survey. That's creating problems about whether some small communities will have enough qualified people to handle responsibilities like elections, tax collection, and finances. Michigan has 1,240 townships, many of them small and rural. And state law generally requires township clerks and treasurers to live within the township and be elected. Some communities have worked around the problem by using appointed deputy officials, while villages have more flexibility to appoint clerks and treasurers who live outside the community. Several proposals in Lansing would provide additional options. House Bills 5717 would allow a qualified election official from outside a township to serve when the clerk position is vacant or the elected clerk isn't certified to administer elections. Other legislation would provide $3.5 million for shared administrative assistance in areas such as finance, human resources, and information technology. The issue is also part of the governor's race. Republican John James supports making it easier for neighboring townships to share services or voluntarily consolidate, while also considering whether some responsibilities could be shifted to counties. Democrat Jocelyn Benson has called for keeping decision-making at the local level while providing communities with more state resources and expertise. Meanwhile, the legislation addressing township staffing shortages has seen limited movement in the Michigan Senate. Several Michigan universities moved in the latest U.S. News and World Report rankings of the nation's four-year colleges. The University of Michigan Ann Arbor remains the highest-ranked Michigan school, but fell from 20th to 25th nationally. Michigan State dropped from 64th to 69th. Several schools moved up, including Central Michigan, Western Michigan, Ferris State, and the University of Michigan Flint. U.S. News says this year's ranking saw significant movement because of a new measure looking at graduates' earnings 4 years after graduation, along with other changes to its methodology. MIT took the top spot nationally, replacing Princeton, which had been number one since 2012. And finally, IPR reports a new document shows Antrim County Clerk Victoria Bishop made 128 unauthorized changes to the state's voter file between July 2025 and June 2026, including canceling 58 voter registrations in violation of Michigan election law. The Bureau of Elections revoked Bishop's access to the voter file in June. To regain access, she must complete 4 training courses and provide information about roughly 1,800 voter confirmation cards she mailed this spring. The state says she's completed only 2 of the 4 trainings and has not provided the requested information. Bishop told the Bureau she plans to address the information request after the November election. 6 recall petitions have been filed against her. 4 are scheduled for a state board of canvassers hearing on Friday. This is after 2 previous petitions failed. You are now caught up on
local and

statewide news. We're going to take a quick break. We're going to have an early featuring a farmer conversation, and we'll be joined by Madison Hagen, the owner of Edelweiss Farm in Charlevoix. That conversation is next. 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

0: Fox News, I'm Tom Rigotti. Ukrainian President Volodymyr Zelensky addresses the United Nations General Assembly shortly after meeting with President Trump. Fox's Jeff Paul has details.
1: Zelensky says not only is he ready for an energy ceasefire, but he says if Trump can organize a trilateral meeting with Russian President Vladimir Putin, that would be the most important move. But he also defended Ukraine's strikes on oil refineries in Russia.
0: This comes one day after Ukrainian forces targeted Russia's energy sector, striking an oil refinery southeast of the nation's capital. The East Coast is bracing for a nor'easter that could bring rain and strong winds to cities as far north as Boston.
2: We've got gusty winds into the 40s already, going to hit into the 60s later tonight. Just roaring right now, coming in potential for 18-foot waves.
0: That's Fox Weather's Robert Ray in North Carolina. 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
13: Sunny skies this afternoon with highs in the upper 60s. By nighttime, though, we clear to a low in the 40s. Going to be chilly overnight. By tomorrow, though, sunny blue skies for your Thursday. Even warmer with a high in the low 70s throughout the day. Some clouds on Thursday night, but clear again on Friday with sunny blue skies and another high in the 70s. That is your latest weather forecast on 102.3, 103.3 FM, 1270 AM, Triple Talk, WMKT.
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0: 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Again, I am off next week, so we will not be able to have our featuring a farmer conversation. So we're moving it to today to make sure you have one for your September. And for this month's conversation, we're joined by Madison Hagen, the owner of Edelweiss Farm in Charlevoix. And based on the name of your farm, I assume you grow flowers. Is there anything else you grow?
1: Yes, I primarily grow flowers. I do some vegetables as well, peppers, tomatoes, green beans. And that's an area I'm looking to expand.
0: Where did the name of the farm come from?
1: I'm a big fan of Sound of Music. I always have been since I was growing up, and I just really like the song. So I chose to, and it's a flower, a flower that grows in an area where it requires a lot of resilience. So I like the symbolism behind the resilience of the flower and the resilience of nature and resilience of people.
0: And how long have you been in operation?
1: This is my sixth season.
0: Is everything that you grow organic? I mean, I don't know if flowers can be considered organic. I know that you're branching off into other avenues, but yeah, can flowers be considered organic?
1: I'm not certified organic, but my environmental practices would be on an organic track line. I don't use any pesticides. For soil health, I use compost. Which I typically source from a local area. I can't guarantee that compost is certified organic. But I try to use practices that are in line with organic policies.
0: Kind of going back to the second part of that last question, can flowers be considered organic? I know that people, when they think organic, they think of the livestock, think of the beef that they eat, they think of the vegetables that they eat being considered organic. Can flowers be considered organic?
1: Yes, absolutely. And actually, one of the reasons I don't like to use the chemicals is because of the harm that, a lot of florists can see because they're bringing in plants that are processed and with high chemical use, and they're actually exposed to that chemical use through using their flowers. So I like to, I'm working with the flowers. I'm selling them to other people that are working with the flowers. I want them to be safe and to be in someone's home, too.
0: What would you say makes your farm unique, stand out from other farms that grow flowers as well?
1: I'm always looking for new varieties, something that's unique that you don't just see in your everyday bouquet. Always trying to find something new and different, something that's intriguing. And I think, with a florist or a flower farmer, it's part artistic in your style and how you put things together. So, I don't put bouquets together that all look identical. They all have their own uniqueness to them. A bit of an art form, I would say. And I take a lot of pride in the work that I do when I do flowers for an event, say somebody's wedding or, a class reunion or anything like that, any type of gathering that I'm doing flowers for. I take a lot of pride in what I put together and make sure that each and every bouquet that I assemble is looks really well, looks like something I would want.
0: Kind of another one of those interesting questions. We've never talked about flowers before, and most people think of, I don't know if this is the term that you would use, but what does a typical yield look like for you, and how would that compare with other farms in the area that also grow flowers?
1: I look at it through buckets.
0: Okay.
1: by what I harvest. Early

0: in the season, I have fewer buckets as my crops are starting to come in. And then during the bulk of my season, I'm making multiple trips from the farm to the market in order to bring everything with me. You know, and when I'm selling the flowers, I bunch them by the stem, so I count out stems. That would be probably the way I would look at it. I don't know if other flower farmers do that, but that's kind of how I gauge, you know, where I'm at in the season, what my quantities look like, how I communicate with florists, what I'm able to sell them, you know, by the stem, or if it's, you know, something like a zinnia, which is a pretty common flower, that I do by buckets.
1: We're with Madison Hagen, the owner of Edelweiss Flower Farm in Charlevoix. Where do the majority of your flowers end up?
0: The majority of them I sell at farmers markets, and then to individuals for events. Secondary would be florists, local florists in Charlevoix mostly.
1: Were you impacted by the ice storm last year or the heavy snowfall this year?
0: The biggest impact that I had with the ice storm was the loss of the plastic on my hoop house. During that storm, it just couldn't handle the weight and the wind. I'm in a high wind area. So I ended up losing the plastic on that, which we were able to replace. A little bit of financial in there, but not too heavy of a burden.
1: So I imagine that listeners, you know, most people would assume that flowers, the flower business is a spring and summer and maybe you get lucky into the early fall sort of ordeal. But what does winter look like for you?
0: Winter, I'm starting seeds, making my plan for the next season. Currently, I am growing spring, summer, fall. I eventually would like to have some winter production with different varieties that can handle the shorter day lengths that we have in the winter. Cooler temperatures, obviously. But part of the greenhouse operation would be to expand into the winter and be able to provide flowers through the winter.
1: And in those seasons, what different types of flowers primarily dominate those seasons?
0: Yeah, spring, I have bulbs, like tulips, and then a lot of perennials, like lupin, baptisia, are a couple of big ones for me. In the summer, that's where I have the bulk of my flowers. That's a lot of annuals, celosia, zinnia, cosmo, marigolds, and some other like filler type flowers like Sweet Annie. And then fall, I get into having sunflowers. Marigolds are still going. Some of those summer flowers are still giving me production. A big one I have in the fall is Lysianthus, and that I grow in the greenhouse in order to have the right stem lengths for bouquets.
1: Do you foresee any challenges for the rest of 2026, maybe because of the economy or due to the weather?
0: I'm looking forward to possibly a milder winter, which would mean less loss in my perennial crops. Most of the perennials I grow are well within our growing zone, but some of them are on the edge, so I see loss in that if we have a really harsh winter. For the rest of the season, I don't foresee any other challenges other than in my planning stages of how I'm going to expand for next season, how I'm going to lengthen into the spring and into the fall.
1: How can local customers best support your farm?
0: Come into the farmers markets. There's, you know, I'm down there every week. I'm in Charlevoix right now. I'm looking to expand into other markets, farmers markets, but there's a lot of great vendors down there with a wide variety of things available for sale, fresh fruit, vegetables, baked goods.
1: Can you remind the listeners of the day and time of the farmers market?
0: Charlevoix Farmers Market is every Thursday from 8 to 1.
1: We're with Madison Hagen, the owner of Edelweiss Flower Farm in Charlevoix. Something else that when you were talking earlier that I picked up on, so when you mentioned, yes, I mean, you're selling flowers a lot at

0: the farmer's market, but you also sell for weddings as well. And, you know, something that I thought of was when someone's doing, you know, putting their flowers together for their wedding, typically they go into the flower shop and they see the flowers there. They talk to the workers and they, you know, help them arrange the flowers. But the flowers, you know, just kind of in their mind just show up at the flower shop. But with you, you're not only, you know, helping those people arrange the flowers. You're not the one arranging the flowers, but you're also growing the flowers. Do people that work with you, that hire you for their weddings, do they typically pick up on that? And is that something that they like?
1: Yeah, people do appreciate that. And I always make it very clear to any customer that's looking to have flowers for an event that I grow all of my own stems. I don't bring anything in from another source, so that my availability is based on what looks good then. Like, yes, I can promise you will have beautiful bouquets. No, I can't promise you this exact flower will be ready to be harvested that day that you need it. So that's a big point that I make. And I find that a lot of the events that I do is people that just really want kind of a wildflower look to their bouquets. And just kind of, I guess, more of that like farm feel to it.
0: Sure.
1: You know, opposed to, you know, maybe your typical wedding is a different style of flower than what I provide.
0: Is there something else about your farm maybe we haven't touched on that you want people to know about?
1: Well, the vegetable aspect of it, I kind of like to grow things that are different. So I do tomatoes, but I do all different heirloom tomatoes that have, you know, they look unique. They have different colorations, different tastes. And then a lot of the stuff that I do grow in the vegetable side is stuff that my family eats. You know, so we did a lot of green beans this year because my kids love to eat green beans. And that's an area that, you know, I'm expanding it to grow more things, but also it's what am I putting on the table for my own kids.
0: And those vegetables, they also show up at the farmer's market. You sell them alongside the flowers?
1: Yes, they do.
0: And since this is all made possible by Ellsworth Farmers Exchange, do you mind touching on your relationship with them and how it benefits your farm?
1: Yeah, they're a great source of information for someone who's still learning. And farming is an ever-changing industry, and you're learning something new every year. So it's a great resource to gain some insight into, you know, what I need to add to make something better, you know, if I'm adding to the soil, am I using...
0: And based on the name of your farm, I assume you grow flowers. Is there anything else? Thank you to Madison for joining the show today. We're going to head to a quick break. When we return, producer Austin will be in studio with me coming up after these messages. 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
1: Thank you, Nick. Let's look at the scores from last night. Petoskey took down Gaylord 1-0. Cadillac shut out Sault Ste. Marie 3-0. Grayling beat Sheboygan 7-2. Elk Rapids took care of Boyne City 5-0. Charlevoix took down Kalkaska 4-3. McBain Northern Michigan Christian took down Burtlake Northern Michigan Christian in a close one 2-1. And TC Central took down Alpena 6-0. And tonight, a couple games, I should say all these games, are all underway. Harbor Springs and Grayling, Leland and Sutton's Bay, Maple City, Glen Lake and Benzie Central, and Traverse City Homeschool taking on Buckley.
0: Thank you, Austin, as that takes us near to the end of today's show. Tigers lose to the Nationals 4-2 against what is the worst bullpen in Major League Baseball with the most blown saves, which is ironic considering the Tigers have had a large number of blown saves. Lost the game, lost the series. Just really, really disappointing. But this is really a great encapsulation of this season. They have one more series. And we have the Pirates rolling into town, managed by our friend Don Kelly. And JV will be pitching on Saturday. If you want to catch the last three games of the regular season, especially that game on Saturday, and witness history, listen to our sister station, 104.7 1340, The Ticket. Although, producer Austin will have to clue me in on this. I think it actually might be airing. This Saturday's game might be airing right here. Due to Michigan football being on the airwaves on our sister station. So we'll have to check that. I'll keep you posted tomorrow and Friday about that. A fun little tidbit. Max Scherzer struck out 7 today. He's chasing JV on the all-time list. Justin's at 8, and Max is at 9. He's 4 strikeouts, 9. And I know I'm a JV guy. I know that Max is probably going to go into the Hall of Fame as, well, somebody is not wearing a Tigers cap. JV probably will wear a Tigers cap. But I still think JV is the better pitcher, but I don't know why. Max is also possibly going to pitch again this season on short rest to try to catch Verlander, even though Verlander is going to be pitching. We'll see how many strikeouts he gets, but it's possible Max catches him this season. I think if he does, he'll retire. If not, he's going to go play another season. I will say, though, Max has played two fewer seasons and pitched 500

fewer innings than Justin and has only four fewer strikeouts. So I know he hasn't suffered as many injuries as JV has, but his K rate is higher. So I don't even know if he has much more to prove there other than, you know, just having the number. That is all the time that we have for today's show. Thank you, as always, for listening. I'll be back tomorrow with more of the news you need to know. 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Have a great night.

0: Abby Salicera, Fox News. Iran's president addresses the UN General Assembly.
1: Iran's president says his country is not a terror state, but a victim.
2: Our innocent people have been the targets of cowardly attacks and aggressions imposed upon our country. And we defended ourselves with utmost strength.
1: Masoud Pezeshkian addressing world leaders at the UN a day after President Trump says he has a big decision to make between making a deal with Iran or annihilating the Islamic State. Despite the heated rhetoric, Special Envoy Steve Witkoff says negotiators did meet with mediators for several hours Tuesday.
0: Fox's Jared Halpern at the White House. The U.S. delegation walked out during the speech. Nearly $2.5 billion to rebuild Gaza. That's the proposal from President Trump's Board of Peace.
3: Currently, I think the goal is very, very clear. We want to have a Gaza Strip that could thrive and reach its full potential. In order for that to happen, it must be fully demilitarized.
0: Board of Peace member Jared Kushner at the UN. The plan would start reconstruction and set up a government in Gaza over the next 6 months. A stark warning about artificial intelligence at the UN.
4: One path leads to a world where power is concentrated, decisions are opaque, and people feel that the most important technology of their lifetime is something being done to them. The other path leads to a world where AI works for people, because people, through democratic institutions, help decide how it should develop and guide it.
0: OpenAI CEO Sam Altman, the CEO of Anthropic, said AI could be a risk to humanity. Yesterday, President Trump again brushed off concerns about AI, saying it should be embraced and even suggested calling it super intelligence. China's President Xi Jinping has arrived in Washington for talks with President Trump. A state dinner is planned for tomorrow night. 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
0: Former NFL receiver Antonio Brown plans to accept a plea deal on an attempted murder charge in Miami where he could avoid prison time.
8: Brown is scheduled to appear in court next week to make the deal official. In a statement, defense attorney Mark Eaglar said it was, quote, an offer he couldn't refuse. The 38-year-old is accused of grabbing a handgun from a security staffer after a celebrity boxing match in Miami last year and firing two shots at a man he had gotten into a fist fight with earlier. He could have faced up to 30 years in prison if convicted. The 9-time Pro Bowler spent 12 years in the NFL, playing most of his career with the Pittsburgh Steelers. Tony Genualdo, Fox News.
0: Harvey Weinstein sentenced to 15 years in prison for the sexual assault of a woman in New York in 2006. The conviction for the assault of Miriam Halley comes more than 6 years after he was first convicted and sentenced in 2020. New York's highest court erased that conviction in 2024 and ordered a new trial where he was convicted. A voter protection campaign kicking off in California.
9: A statewide grassroots campaign called Can't Stop California is bringing together election officials, community leaders, and lawmakers like State Assembly member Isaac Bryan.
10: We're fighting to turn out the vote. We're fighting to make sure every ballot is counted. That is what we do in California. We believe

0: democracy thrives when everybody can participate.
1: The group says its focus is to mobilize Californians to stop interference and ensure that elections in the state remain accessible and secure. It comes just days after California Democratic Governor Gavin Newsom signed 13 election security bills aimed at protecting the state's voting systems and expanding voter access in the run-up to the November midterms.
2: Fox's Tanya J. Powers. Forecasters warn Hurricane Polo will skirt the Pacific coast of Mexico and could bring mudslides and life-threatening flooding. The Category 4 storm is not expected to make landfall. And tropical storm Nolo has formed in the Pacific. Forecasters warn it could impact Hawaii. I'm Lisa Lucera. This is Fox News.
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4: Triple Talk, WMKT weather forecast.
5: Sunny skies this afternoon with highs in the upper 60s. By nighttime, though, we clear to a low in the 40s. Going to be chilly overnight. By tomorrow, though, sunny blue skies for your Thursday. Even warmer with a high in the low 70s throughout the day. Some clouds on Thursday night, but clear again on Friday with sunny blue skies and another high in the 70s. That is your latest weather forecast on 102.3, 103.3 FM, 1270 AM. 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

Mark Levin here. Our number, 877-381-3811, 877-381-3811. Thank you for joining the program. Okay, I would like to clarify a few things on behalf of, I think, we the people. Number one, Communist China is an enemy. Number two, Xi is a mass murderer. Number three, Xi wants to defeat us economically, geographically, and he hopes militarily. Number four, they have attacked our computer systems. They've stolen our technology. They've used birthright citizenship to create future spies. And they have heavily funded the tumult, the uprising, the violence in our streets over the last many years. And number six, despite their lies, and they lie for a living, Xi and the rest of them, they have given coordinates, satellite coordinates, to our Islamo-Nazi enemies in Tehran, which they have used to attack our bases, including in Jordan and Qatar in the past, resulting in the death of Americans. Moreover, we are spending and will be spending hundreds of billions of dollars to counter what they're doing from an intelligence, national security, and military perspective.

private businesses have spent hundreds of billions and will spend hundreds of billions more to protect their software, their data, their AI systems from breach and sabotage by the Communist Chinese. The Communist Chinese interfered in the last election, trying to get Kamala Harris elected. They failed. We should not make any mistake about this. They are an enemy. They are our number one enemy, as a matter of fact. They are building up their military at a level and with a speed mankind has never seen before, period. And they are building it up for us, to intimidate us. And so far, it's working. The Taiwanese government, which has been an ally for decades, since the late 1940s, the Taiwanese government, a democracy, had ordered military equipment and supplies over the years to the tune of billions of dollars. And it's been on hold because the Communist Chinese have decided that that's a red line. So even providing allies with support is a red line. Unheard of 20 years ago, quite frankly. Unheard of. Let's turn to Iran, since everybody's been at the United Nations. The Islamo-Nazi regime still exists. The early part of this war was spectacular, the first month or so. Brutal military action taken with our allies, the Israelis, two of the greatest militaries on the face of the earth. Greatest air forces, no doubt. And then we slammed on the brakes. We had generals, advisors, who advised the president of the United States that now might be a good time to sue for negotiations. In my view, that was the biggest of the mistakes. And we've been tapping the brakes and tapping the brakes on and off again, on and off again. Then we came up with our economic plan, which has been very successful, except the regime still exists. We will not be able to contain the Islamo-Nazi ideology. This is a civilizational battle. It is not a nation-state battle. That's what we mean by globalism. Terrorism is globalist. Islamo-Nazi ideology is globalist. Anybody who has 10 minutes of understanding about what we're dealing with. No paper they sign in the end will matter. No paper Xi signs in the end will matter. These are ideologies, communism and Islamism, that look at the long game. Trump will be gone in a few years, they figure. The Democrats will be in. They'll make much more progress. Our enemies will. It's just a matter of time from their perspective. And the bag will be left for our children to deal with. That's the second point. I also wanted to mention Israeli ambassador to the United States, Hale Leiter. He lost his eldest son in the earliest days of the battle in Gaza as IDF soldiers were going to building to try and save lives while they were trying to root out Hamas terrorists. The building was booby-trapped and collapsed on top of his son and several other IDF soldiers, and he was killed. And today, another of his sons is on life support because of a Palestinian

0: Palestinian terrorists. They're all Palestinian terrorists. Hamas is Palestinian. Islamic Jihad is Palestinian. They give themselves different names. The Palestinian Authority is a terrorist and so forth. Because they rammed a vehicle into the vehicle in which his son in the IDF and a police officer were sitting at such a high speed that severe brain damage was done to the ambassador's son. And the situation is dire. The Prime Minister of Israel, Netanyahu, has gone to the hospital to visit before he comes to the United States. You see, those people over there, ladies and gentlemen, every one of them, every family is affected by what takes place there. They're very much like us. They're Westerners. That's what they are. They're Westerners. But the Islamists want to push them out of the Middle East. They want to push them out of the Holy Land. They want to take over all the holy sites of Judaism and Christianity and then destroy them. They've done that to the rest of the Middle East, where we had Christian majorities in Egypt, Christian majorities in Syria, Christian majorities in Iraq, Christian majorities even in Turkey, Christian majorities in Lebanon, and now there's barely any Christians in all those countries except Egypt. The Coptic Christians make about 10 to 12% of the population, and they are brutalized. And the Christian population of Lebanon, such as it is and what's left, they have been brutalized by Hezbollah, but for the fact that the Israelis have taken it to Hezbollah. The Ottoman Empire, that was Turkey, brutal, Islamic, eventually defeated by the British and others. There was a secular government that came into power in Turkey. You may have heard of Ataturk. Erdogan running as a nationalist socialist Islamist, a party that he created, been a failed candidate repeatedly, eventually. Of course, the Ataturk era has been over, but eventually he won office in a multi-party election, and then he systematically killed and imprisoned his political opposition, journalists, police officers, and military generals, and so forth, anybody who had been there before. Much like Khomeini in Iran. He has invaded and took over about 40% of Cyprus, a separate country. He is constantly threatening Greece by violating their airspace. He's constantly threatening the state of Israel, and apparently he's our buddy too. And he wants F-35s. He's the enemy. The fact that he's in NATO is really stunning, given his very close alliance with Putin. And he's threatening Greece, which is a NATO country as well, and our ally Israel, and our ally Cyprus, because that's what he does. I want to talk a little bit more about all this, and I want to talk about Mamdani when we return. I'll be right back.
1: Mark Levin.
0: Hi, this is Mark Levin. Thanks for listening to Northern Michigan's News Talk leader, Triple Talk, WMKT. 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

You know, Mises, the great Austrian economist, many of you know, said we all sound like Marxists now. I've mentioned that before, haven't I, Rich? I would add we all sound like a

0: appeasers and isolationists now. Would you agree with that, Rich, to a great extent? So maybe the left has won. You know what I mean? Maybe the left has already won. Because we have a lot of people who claim to be conservatives, but certainly don't sound like, because the so-called populists, nationalists, formerly conservatives, are starting to sound like the left, at least to me. I listen to what people say about this war in Iran, where the overwhelming majority of the American people have no direct role whatsoever. No fear of a draft for young people whatsoever. And I think to myself, how the hell did we win World War II? Well, we were attacked. Well, Iran has attacked us again and again and threatened us with nuclear weapons. We have to wait to be hit with a nuclear weapon? How the hell did we even form an army to fight the Korean War, the Vietnam War? I mean, I sit here and I wonder. A gallon of gasoline, that's going to determine the election? I don't think so. There's multiple issues. Nature of the candidate, the nature of the message, how united and coordinated these campaigns are, the strategies that are being used, and on and on and on. We know the history of off-year elections about incumbents and presidential and the party of the president and how they do, and there's a lot. In fact, let me do this. I posted about this earlier. And, you know, when I post things, I give them a little thought, sometimes a lot of thought, so I don't just plop them up there. Let's see here. One moment. I'm going to read this to you. Give me a second. The reason so many young people have moved left is because of the failure to get our K-12 schools under control and the radical teachers' unions who brainwash the kids. Because of the failure to get our colleges under control and we allowed them to be populated with tenured Marxist Islamist faculties and DEI personnel. Because of massive legal and illegal immigration from the third world and a lack of vetting and assimilation. Because of the massively increased role of government in every aspect of our economy, creating all kinds of disincentives and financial dislocation. So now for some it appears their response and their answer is, listen to the kids and accommodate their demands. Yet just 2 years ago, Trump won a landslide election and held both houses of Congress. But listen to the kids. Look, this is a tough election cycle, and it always was going to be a tough election cycle. For starters, we know the history of off-year elections for incumbent presidents. Obama got his butt kicked in 2010 by the Tea Party. I was an integral part of it. But they doubled down, and now look at the Democrat Party, the DSC, infiltration of Marxist Islamists. They never abandoned their radical ideology, but they hit the gas pedal. There are certainly things we can do better, no question about that. I have a list of them, including the lack of a decisive victory in Iran, rather than early on tapping the brakes and seeking a premature deal. So be it. There's precious little time left. Rather than starting post-election doomer finger-pointing and positioning oneself as if a sage when seeing the obvious 6 weeks before the actual election, how about we put our minds and resources and efforts toward fighting as hard as we can, given all that is at stake? You can be concerned and say so, but stop dispiriting voters before they vote. You could be creating a self-fulfilling outcome. Shove the prediction. Let's get going. I'll be right back.
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3: The major averages ending near session lows as Treasury yields surged above 5%, while rising oil prices drove inflation fears and geopolitical uncertainty comes back in focus. Tech stocks were the worst performers, dragging the tech-heavy Nasdaq lower following two straight days of record runs. Hawkish Fed comments driving bond yields higher after Fed Governor Michael Barr said that he expects that the central bank will need to raise interest rates further to tamp down rising prices. Richmond Fed President Thomas Barkin suggested the same on Tuesday. Oil prices lifting off two-week lows, with West Texas Intermediate crude trading over $92 a barrel. Most all of the 11 S&P 500 sectors were lower, with tech the worst performer, while energy gained. The Dow down 352 points, NASDAQ lower by 308, S&P 500 down 59. That's your Fox Business Report. I'm Hillary Barsky, invested in you.
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6: Fox News, I'm John Saucier. President Trump suggesting in an address to the U.N. General Assembly this week that he could annihilate Iran if they don't agree to a deal. Well, Senate Majority Leader John Thune says several Republican lawmakers want to see this war against Iran come to an end.
7: We are hopeful that the administration's efforts will lead to getting the Strait of Hormuz open, getting the shipping lanes open, and taking some of the pressure off of the American people's pocketbooks.
6: Well, the midterm elections are getting underway. Mail-in ballots already going out. Early voting beginning in some states. House Minority Leader Hakeem Jeffries claims Republicans are struggling.
8: They're scared to death. They're scared to look. They're shook. These Republicans are running scared. And the American people will have the last word.
6: Now, historically, the party in power has lost congressional seats in the midterm elections. We'll see what happens this time around. 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
10: Sunny skies this afternoon with highs in the upper 60s. By nighttime, though, we clear to a low in the 40s. Going to be chilly overnight. By tomorrow, though, sunny blue skies for your Thursday. Even warmer with a high in the low 70s throughout the day. Some clouds on Thursday night, but clear again on Friday with sunny blue skies and another high in the 70s. That is your latest weather forecast on 102.3, 103.3 FM, 1270 AM. 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
1: Mamdani is a Marxist Islamist. He's a Jew hater. Obviously an Israel hater. He's an America hater. He's an Italian hater. He's an Irish hater. He's a Polish hater. As I told you before he got elected, and I have told you since,

0: He's been working to depopulate New York City, all five boroughs, of most ethnicities and most people of certain faiths, in order to create a majority Islamist, Marxist, illegal alien city, where he and the DSA and his party can never lose, and where they will take full control of the city, the financial center of the United States. Looks like Los Angeles is about to fall to a communist. Of course, they call themselves socialists, but we don't put up with that crap here. Looks like it's going to fall. As one city after the other will. Because our ruling class does a lot of talking and precious little acting. Even many of the conservatives among them. There should be a brain trust by now over at the Department of Justice, various congressional committees, to figure out how to address the enemy that's already here and how to remove them. We have major obstacles. The courts, which twist the due process provision of the Constitution, implying it to immigration. We have a Supreme Court that has done grave damage with birthright citizenship. But we ought to take the easy cases first. The denaturalization cases. In other cases, withdrawing visas and deporting individuals. We ought to, in Congress, create special courts to handle this outside of Washington, D.C. Congress has the power to create judges and eliminate judges at the lower court level. And so the Levin idea has been to create a relative handful, a small number of courts outside of Washington, D.C. And I don't mean in the perimeter. I mean away from Washington, D.C., where cases can be heard and brought. And at the same time, push like hell, if necessary, to adjust these laws. Of course there will be opposition from the Democrats. You got to take them on. You got to fight them. If we lose, we lose. But you got to have a fight. You got to take them on. Are they? The populist nationalists, boy, do they talk a lot. They got more hot air than anybody else. They're so busy attacking traditional conservatives and constitutionalists, they don't seem to have time for the enemy. In fact, because of what they do, they are a distraction, even though they're small in number. Things need to get done and be done. Marco Rubio with reporters at the UN today. Cut one, go.
1: I think the Iranians are under this illusion that Democrats are going to win in November and the president will no longer be able to do things against them. I just don't think they understand our system very well. Other countries do, but they don't seem to. In our system of government, obviously Congress, the legislative branch is a very important branch of government. I served in it for 14 years, so I understand its powers, but I also understand its limitations. When it comes to the national security of our country, when it comes to the imposition of both sanctions and the use of military force, the president has extraordinary powers. Every president does. He's the commander-in-chief, both constitutional and otherwise, to be able to carry out those functions. So I think that the Iranians are fundamentally misreading our political system, and I think the president made it very clear yesterday. For him, the Iranian issue is not a political issue. It is the fact that for generations now, for almost 50 years, every American president, and frankly, every country in the world, for the most part, agrees that Iran can never have a nuclear weapon. But ultimately, no one ever does anything about it. And he's going to do something about it. And he's doing something about it. And you know, it comes at a price and at a cost, there's no doubt about it. But the cost of not doing something about it is substantially higher, especially for future generations.
0: And this is what is

so impressive and courageous about what Donald Trump has done? Taking on the Iranian regime. I think he's got a lot of peaceniks and doves around him. I think General Kane is an Air Force general, and I've got no problem with the Air Force, but certainly no problem with the Air Force. But maybe there's a different type of general that needs to be leading this charge. I can tell you Cooper, who's an admiral, is much more gung-ho, my understanding is, than Kane. But whatever the reason, it may be time to change some of these advisors and bring in generals and or admirals who know how to win and want to win rather than looking for constant off-ramps, which is what we've been reading about. There are no easy off-ramps. They tried the MOU. I told you that was a disaster. It was a disaster. They've tried other things of that sort. And again, I think that's sort of the doves trying to push their perspective and so forth. I think early efforts and negotiations before they were truly militarily defeated and was a bit of a trip up. And I think the failure to arm these people, maybe we're arming some, but we're not arming enough if we are, is something that's a mistake. But I'm not going to undermine the president or stab him in the back. I think his effort here to stop the Iranian regime is historic and is crucial. And you'll get people who say, well, really, he should have attacked after the midterms, as if the Iranians are going to wait around with their nuclear program. We had Stephen Witkoff on this program, and he broke news when he said that the Iranians told him that they were within 10 days of having 11 nuclear warheads. Do we have to play that over and over again, Mr. Producer? That's what he said, was it not? That's what they told him. And our intelligence had a lot of information, too. So you're president of the United States and you sit on that? That would be utterly unbelievable, unconscionable. So the threat was imminent, regardless of what anybody else says. And they had thousands of ballistic missiles. Once you've reach the threshold of the ability to build a nuclear warhead, and you have thousands of intercontinental ballistic missiles, and you put one on a ballistic missile, you're set to go. And then you can blackmail, you can threaten, but in their case, they said they were going to use them. Now, you're president of the United States, you're the commander-in-chief, the buck stops at your desk, you can't ignore that, and this president didn't ignore it. And he deserves credit for that. Not disdain and attacks and viciousness and so forth and so on. I see we have some Republicans who are saying we got to get out of this now. But they never tell us what to do. What do they want to do? The cut and run Republicans are going to cost us the election. They need to stop. They need to stop choking. Stop choking and get tough. There's a lot of issues they can run on, but they're not. They're simply not. But they can. Give people the reason to run for you, to vote for you. And they will. And it can't just be the other guys are nuts. That's okay, and that's needed. Don't get me wrong. But there's also a lot of good things, a lot of good reasons. But I do think we're having to deal now with a very bizarre, I don't know if it's an ideology or what it is, that suggests that 21-year-olds or 25-year-olds have the answers and that we need to listen to what they say. Of course we listen to what they say. They're our kids and our grandkids. But they don't have a tremendous amount of experience and background and so forth. Some of them are largely regurgitating what they've been taught, unfortunately, in high school and college. It's our job to guide them, to teach them. Certainly that's the case. We've done them some damage here, not controlling our government schools and our colleges.

0: and universities. I don't mean to push our ideology, or I should better say our philosophy, but to stop them from being brainwashed by the enemy. And after decade and decade and decade, this is what you get. Also, we act like they're weak. I can't get a job. I can't pay my mortgage. All the young people that have gone off to wars and have been drafted, all the young people who started with nothing and built something, all the young people who went to work doing jobs maybe they didn't want to initially do, maybe working hours they didn't want to work, in order to build a foundation from which to do what they want to do. We've got more subsidies, more grants, more programs than ever before. Apparently, it's not enough, according to some. And that's what Mises meant, like we all sound like Marxists now. And when it comes to a war in which the vast majority of the American people have no role, we all sound like pacifists and isolationists now, like it's the 1930s before the big buildup. I'll be right back.
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5: 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And the Rotary Club of Cadillac will host its first ever disc golf scramble Saturday, October 3rd at the Hive at Baker College. 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
5: I'm a little fed up with the cut-and-run Republicans. We got to find a way out of this war. So there they are, giving aid and comfort to an enemy that doesn't want us to find a way out of this war. As a matter of fact, I think they'll drag it on. If we have discussions, they'll drag that on. They may intensify their missile attacks at some point. Then we have the Arab countries, always self-serving. Of course, they don't give a damn what happens to us. And they're telling the president, no, don't start up again. Don't start up again. This war should have been fought to destroy this enemy, to replace this regime, to arm the Iranian people, to get it over with as brutally and as quickly as possible. The people will rise up if given a shot, if they give them weapons, like under the Reagan doctrine. The Trump doctrine has also been very, very important, not to ignore any further the threats of a nuclear, thermonuclear war in which they strike first.

0: No. In many ways, I have viewed this as a peace mission. I certainly have. We have candidates who are running who apparently don't know how to speak. Some of them have spaghetti for spines. They're going to lose. There's nothing we can do for them. They're going to lose. It's the ones who are smart, who are principled, who are visionary, who are articulate. They will win. They will win. It was 18 months ago that Donald Trump had a historic landslide victory. We weren't relying on 25-year-olds back then, were we, Mr. Producer? And all their advice and so forth. We have this element, this sort of socialism light, isolationist heavy element. It is exactly what Mises talked about. They sound like Marxists. And I've added, and pacifists and appeasers. But that's not who we are. That's a prescription for defeat. That's a prescription for disaster. Absolute disaster. They say, oh, those 1980s principles don't work. Those 1980s principles are actually based on Judeo-Christian belief system, the Enlightenment. They're the only principles that work. Let me repeat. They are the only principles that work. You get some fat slob podcasters behind a microphone who think they can reinvent the wheel when they really done nothing. You got others who may work at a think tank who think they can reinvent the wheel. They collect a lot of money. They have a lot of big lunches and dinners and seminars, and they haven't done crap either. They literally haven't. And what are they doing today? Are they rallying the American people? No. They're trying to dispirit the American people. They're doomers who are already acting as if we've lost, trying to present themselves as some kind of a sage and position themselves. That's not the way we work here. You, Mr. and Mrs. America, me, we're on a mission. We've done this for many years. We'll be right back.
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1: Out the red carpet. I'm Lisa Lucera, Fox News. China's President Xi Jinping has arrived in D.C. ahead of tomorrow's summit with President Trump. Treasury Secretary Scott Bessent says the U.S. and China have agreed to extend the so-called Busan Agreement.
2: The detente, economic detente between the two countries that was scheduled to end on November 10th, that is going to be extended until January 10th to give us more time to see what we can do on the economic front.
1: On Fox's special report with Brett Baer, but some Democrats are not happy about the visit.
3: The kind of lavish, over-the-top celebration is really, I think, distasteful and dangerous.
1: Connecticut Senator Richard Blumenthal, this coming after reports China assisted Iran in technology that may have been used to kill U.S. troops in the Middle East. One day after President Trump said he had a decision to make about how to proceed in Iran, that country's president, Masoud Pezeshkian, responded during his address at the U.N. General Assembly.
4: They came into surrounding territories and targeted our universities, our healthcare centers, our schools, our hospitals, our infrastructures, all of it against international law.
1: Despite the heated rhetoric, Special Envoy Steve Witkoff says U.S. and Iranian representatives met for several hours yesterday. Independent Senator Bernie Sanders and Democratic Congressman Greg Kassar are pushing legislation that would ban artificial superintelligence and pause advanced AI development until some guidelines are established.
5: The bill, provided to the Associated Press, would also create a federal agency to oversee advanced AI. It comes as some leaders in the AI industry have called for Congress to impose guardrails on the technology, and multiple employees at leading AI companies have endorsed the bill.
1: Fox's Tanya J. Powers, America's listening to Fox News.
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1: In Mississippi, arrest a second suspect in connection with the death of a woman found hanged.
9: Police in Jackson, Mississippi say a second man is now jailed for alleged involvement in the death of a woman found hanged from a tree in the yard of an abandoned home last month. 25-year-old Ernest Lloyd Jr. was arrested Tuesday. 51-year-old Sharquez Ratliff had been arrested earlier this month and is being held without bond. Police say a third suspect is now being sought. The victim is identified as 29-year-old Tasia Fortune, who was a mother of four, but whose family says struggled with homelessness in recent years. Evan Brown, Fox News.
1: The government of Jamaica has announced its reparations case against Britain has been referred to the United Kingdom's highest court of appeal. The British government has consistently rejected calls for financial reparations for its former colonies, but King Charles has made what some are calling an unprecedented move. Jamaica's Minister of Culture, Gender, Entertainment, and Sport, addressing the island's House of Representatives, noted the significance of the decision, though critics questioned the optics of the filing. 11 people are shot dead at a house party in South Africa.
10: Police say they believe three attackers were responsible for this massacre. One of the victims was a pregnant woman. It happened last night in the Kwamakuta township near Durban on South Africa's east coast. People had gathered at the house for a party when the suspects entered and opened fire. Officers say some of those attending the party had previously been subject to criminal investigation. While the motive hasn't been confirmed, they're not ruling out a feud between rival gangs. No arrests have yet been made. Jonathan Savage, Fox News.
1: The Colosseum in Rome, Italy, closed for 2 days after a worker fell to his death. The 22-year-old died yesterday while installing cabling for an illumination project. Authorities are investigating the circumstances of his death. I'm Lisa Lucera. This is Fox News.

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1: Hello, America. 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Our number, 877-381-3811. 877-381-3811. Are you folks aware that the Palestinian terrorist's family, you know, the Palestinian terrorist, his family who was killed, that may well have killed Ambassador Leiter's son, will be receiving a big pension from the Palestinian Authority? Did you know that, Mr. Producer? We have a Teller Force Act in place that was passed in the first Trump term. And Teller Force was an American young man, a veteran in his 20s. He was visiting the Old City in Jerusalem along with another group. I think it may have been a Christian religious group. And he was murdered by a Palestinian terrorist right there where he stood. Killed him. And so a law was passed by Congress. My family had a role in pushing for that. Named after him. That cut funds from the Palestinian Authority. Because they were handing out pensions to the families of terrorists who were killed, killing civilians, including Americans. So when you hear an envoy or somebody else talk about the moderate Palestinians, Abbas and the Palestinian Authority, that law was passed primarily to address him and them. And so the European Union keeps pouring money into this Palestinian Authority, as do others. And that money is used in many cases and in many ways for terrorism. For terrorism. Like the attack on Ambassador Leiter's son. So the killer, or God forbid, the terrorist who attacked his son, who's had major brain surgery and unfortunately doesn't look good, he was killed in turn by the IDF. His family will be receiving a huge pension because of the terrorist attack on the ambassador's son. Now, what kind of a culture is this? In Gaza, where we have a board of peace, the word peace and Hamas should never be in the same sentence. It's preposterous. All kinds of plans in place. $20 million to subsidize the purchasing of arms from Hamas terrorists. That can't go badly, can it, Mr. Producer? I mean, I feel like it's two different worlds here. One of extreme naivete and the other of, you know, terrorists.

0: And in the case of Iran, when we talk about if they come up, you know, with an agreement, and we can agree to the agreement, and we can help them rebuild their society. We're going to rebuild a society when the regime is still in power? Seriously? How does that work, in my humble opinion? Anyway, I find it all so, let me say challenging. Can I say challenging, Mr. Producer? I think I'll say challenging. The Iranian president, who in part is responsible for the death, the president puts it at over 70,000, maybe 100,000 civilians, accuses our president and our country of killing their children. But that's what genocidal regimes do. Cut to go.
1: Yesterday, the United States president described us as terrorists. We have been the victims of terrorism. I come from an Iran in which our esteemed supreme leader was assassinated without any legal...
0: Oh, that's amazing. Without any legal framework. As they're hanging, raping, torturing young people. No legal framework. You don't understand that, ladies and gentlemen. It's called war, you jackass, you mass-killing bastard. Go ahead.
1: For reason, I come from an Iran where, in truth, they bombed a school.
0: They bombed the school. The school was hit by accident, right? And so these terrorists have funded other terrorists who've destroyed schools and hospitals. By the hundreds. By the hundreds. But look, they use the same propaganda as Politico, as CNN, as the New York Times, as MS Now, as the Democrats. They use the same propaganda. Have you noticed that? Go ahead.
1: Children, these children perished.
0: Enough of you, jackass. Enough of you. I've got this. Clip after clip, I've had enough of him. Then we have the Syrian president. Now, keep something in mind. The Syrian president, he was the leader of Al-Qaeda in Syria, responsible for the death of thousands and thousands. He's an ally of Erdogan. Erdogan, who wants to use him and Syria as a launching point against Israel. So he keeps trying to move in tanks and troops, trying and is slaughtering Christians and Druze and other minorities on the border that Israel's trying to protect these people. They get no credit for that, not even from us. The envoy there, the ambassador there, Thomas Barak, is a real jackass. And I'm sorry, he just is. And I've made no secret of that. He is basically Erdogan's right-hand man, in my humble opinion. I speak for myself, of course. But here he is, the Syrian president. Now he wears a suit, you know, starched shirt and a tie. Speaking to the Atlantic Council in New York yesterday. Cut five, go.
2: There are indiscriminate arrests that are taking place in Syria. Even the presidential palace have been bombed twice by the Israeli army. Our airports are being bombed, as well as all the military airports that we have.
0: Will Isn't it amazing Israel's attacking everybody, and yet it's Iran that's attacking everybody? It's Turkey that has occupied Cyprus. It's Turkey that threatens Greece. It's Turkey that has killed and locked up tens of thousands of quote-unquote dissidents. Israel doesn't do that. They're amazing. It's amazing. It's Turkey, Syria, that support and fund terrorists and terrorism. The problem is Israel's so badly outnumbered, 2 billion Muslims versus 9 million

0: Jewish residents. Over 50 Muslim-majority countries versus this tiny little country. It's so badly outnumbered. So in their speeches at the United Nations, or these murderous dictators come to the United States and they sit down at the Atlantic Council or some other group and some other media outlet. There's scores of them, literally scores of them. And you've got the ambassador to the UN for Israel. You've got the ambassador to the United States from Israel. Unfortunately, he had to go home as a result of an attack on his son. You've got the prime minister of Israel, who's not here yet. He won't have any red carpet meeting, I can guarantee you on that. And then he has to go back because of situations that exist in his country, and he's in an election. They're just badly outnumbered. And, of course, in the media, they're badly outnumbered. Whether it's Reuters or Politico or any of these outlets, very, very hostile to Israel, to Netanyahu, to Jews, to America. Just hostile. Go ahead.
1: To the Israeli citizen, look at the relations that we have in Syria with the United States, with the UK, with the Gulf states, Iraq, and Lebanon. They are successful, and they are not. Those relations are not successful with Israel.
0: Yes, so because you're allowing Turkey to create a military presence on your border with Israel. You're not doing it with the United States, the UK, the European Union, or Lebanon. That's the problem. And Netanyahu has said, we cannot have another Gaza situation on our border. We cannot be expected, a tiny country, to defend ourselves on every single border with these terrorists amassing on every single border and coordinating with each other. It's not by accident that Erdogan is aligned with Iran. Has anybody told you that? It's not by accident that Qatar is aligned with Iran. Did you see those guys kissing like newlyweds today, yesterday, Mr. Producer? And this guy from Syria is a puppet for Erdogan. These are realities. This is the way it is. You just got to know. There's more of this. Cut six, go.
1: There are so many questions that are part of the past now, so maybe we need to update ourselves. So I answered this question so many times before, and it's now a repeated question. I don't believe that it is appropriate time to discuss things that happened 25 years ago. I was in a different age, and the conditions in the region were different, and they were...
0: Okay, thanks for nothing. You're still working with Erdogan, and he is a terror. No question about it. We'll be right back.
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0: Oh, yeah. We have a guest, hour three, our friend Representative Randy Fine of Florida, good man. Another guy that takes a lot of crap, but he's tough. We all have to be tough. Margaret Brennan, remember her, ladies and gentlemen?
1: Oh, yeah.
0: Margaret Brennan, which show is that? Meet the Defaced, Mr. Producer? Deface the Nation? What is that? Deface the Nation. Margaret Brennan. In October 2024, we're going to play what she said then and what she says now. Listen carefully. Margaret Brennan of Deface the Nation, October 2024, cut 7, go.
2: Earlier today, Iran launched its largest attack yet on Israel, but that attack failed, thanks to joint U.S. and Israeli defensive action. President Biden has deployed more than 40,000 U.S. military personnel and assets to that region over the past year to try to prevent a regional war. Iran is weakened, but the U.S. still considers it the largest state sponsor of terrorism in the world, and it has drastically reduced the time it would take to develop a nuclear weapon. It is down now to 1 or 2 weeks' time. Governor Walz, if you were the final voice in the Situation Room, would you support or oppose a preemptive strike by Israel on Iran?
0: All right, so she says they're a week or two away from having a nuclear weapon. Did she not say that, Mr. Producer? Okay, now cut 8, we have Margaret Brennan, the same Margaret Brennan, in June 2025, less than a year later, with Marco Rubio as the guest. Cut 8, go.
3: Weaponization ambitions. Are you saying there that the United States did not see intelligence that the Supreme Leader had ordered?

0: word, weaponization.
1: That's irrelevant. I see that question being asked on the media. All that's an irrelevant question. They have everything they need to build a weapon.
0: That is the key point in U.S. intelligence assessments. You know that.
1: No, it's not.
0: Yes, it was.
1: No, it's not.
0: Political decision had not been made.
1: I know that better than you know that, and I know that that's not the case.
0: But I'm asking you whether the order was given.
1: And the people who say that, it doesn't matter if the order was given. They have everything they need to build nuclear weapons. Why would you bury things in a mountain 300 feet under the ground?
0: Right.
1: Why do they have 60% enriched uranium?
0: You know, in the intelligence assessment that it was that Iran wanted to be a threshold state.
1: How do you know what the intelligence assessment says?
0: I'm talking about the public March assessment. And that's why I was asking you if you know something more from March.
1: But that's also an inaccurate representation of it.
2: Did she not say less than a year earlier? At that debate, the vice presidential debate with Waltz and J.D., did she not say that they were down to, I'm quoting, it is down now to 1 or 2 weeks' time. She said that. Now she's bickering with the Secretary of State last year when that first attack occurred on these nuclear sites over whether there was weaponization. She asked Waltz, what would you do? We know they're down to 1 or 2 weeks' time. So, Waltz, what would you do in the Situation Room if you were the final voice? And with Rubio, she's saying, hey, you got to prove it. What are you talking about? Weaponization, ambitions, and so forth and so on. That phrase you used. What does that mean? This is the problem with the media. They're not news organizations. That's not news. It's just not. It's ridiculous. I've got some questions after we listened to Cory Booker on CNN yesterday. Cut 9, go.
3: You know, first of all, I just want to say the way the president disrespected you should outrage all Americans, and this has been this unifying
2: Who's
3: moment.
2: Who's he disrespecting? What's her name? I don't remember. Caitlin Collins, who used to be a conservative, by the way. Used to work for Tucker Carlson. Go ahead.
3: From every background, from Fox News on the right to MS Now, all condemning what this president is doing with the press, who's banned them from the Pentagon, banned them from the White House, who's attacked this precious, sacred part of our First Amendment by using the Justice Department to go after reporters in ways that even federal judges have said is way out of bounds. So in a war against the First Amendment and the press.
2: All right, thank you. Of course, he never said a word when Obama was chasing down AP and tapped into 20 of their phone lines back then. None of this stuff. So I want to address this. We're going to have to take a break in about 50 seconds. They call this an abomination. They say that we've never seen anything like this before. You're going to hear Weissman next hour or after the break, comparing it, of course, to Nazi Germany, because that's what they do. And we're going to spell it out again. But I have a question that I'm going to pose, because there was a hearing today in front of a left-wing federal judge in D.C. who did not decide the issue today from the bench. And I want to dig into this a little bit more deeply. We'll be right back.

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0: I'm Charles Fain, and this is the Fox Business Report.
1: The major averages finishing near session lows as Treasury yields surge above 5%, while rising oil prices drove inflation fears and geopolitical uncertainty comes back in focus. Tech stocks were the worst performers, dragging the tech-heavy NASDAQ lower following two straight days of record runs. Hawkish Fed comments driving bond yields higher after Fed Governor Michael Barr said that he expects that the central bank will need to raise interest rates further to tamp down rising prices. Oil prices lifting off 2 weeks lows with West Texas Intermediate crude trading over $92 a barrel. The Dow winners, Salesforce, Caterpillar, and Chevron. The Dow decliners, McDonald's, Alphabet, and Goldman Sachs. The Dow down 352 points. The NASDAQ lower by 308. S&P 500 down 59. That's your Fox Business Report. I'm Hillary Barsky, invested in you.
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9: Fox News, I'm Tom Rigotti. President Trump is hosting Chinese leader Xi Jinping for a state visit a day after addressing the UN General Assembly. Fox's Lucas Tomlinson is at the White House.
10: Talks on trade and artificial intelligence are expected to dominate the summit in Washington, the leader's first meeting since Xi hosted Trump in Beijing in May. President Trump mentioned China only one time in his UN address, vowing the U.S. must win the AI race.
9: Iran President Masoud Pezeshkian delivers his address before the United Nations General Assembly today, where he talked about the impact that the war with the U.S. has had on his nation.
11: Pezeshkian framed Iran as the victim. He held up photos of children that he said were killed by American and Israeli bombs, and he vowed that his country would never cede control of the Strait of Hormuz. As he began his address, a lone U.S. diplomat walked out.
9: That's Fox's Eric Shawn. America's listening to Fox News.

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0: 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Again, dial #250, say Mark Levin, and welcome to Pure Talk. All right, I want to read something to you. I can find it in time, Mr. Producer. Let's see here. Now, you're very quick to talk about how banning, how it's, we've never seen anything like this and so forth and so on. Of course, we've seen a lot worse, as I've discussed over and over again, and it's in my book on Freedom of the Press. I write these books for a reason. We have people who don't write their books. They edit their books, or maybe they'll write part of their books, and they line up for attention. Some of them I like the books, some of them I don't. But this argument that the First Amendment grants press access to the White House has some serious hurdles. If the judge is going to be serious about it, I want you to think about this. What are the credentials for getting a White House pass? And are they legitimate at all? If so, does a judge determine whether the credentials meet a freedom of the press test? And what is the test? And why should a judge make that determination? What about press outfits that are denied access because of, say, content-based decisions? For example, let's say it's a Klan group with a newsletter or Hamas group with a podcaster. With the explosion of new media platforms, how is this to be dealt with? Audience size? Surely not. Politico is essentially a website. CNN is a low-rated cable channel. MS Now is not much better. All three are highly partisan for Democrats. How can some of these press outfits get access while others are denied? But how can all be granted press access when, even as a practical matter, it would be impossible to fit them all in the White House press room? A judge who decides access is press freedom will have a lot of explaining to do. It doesn't mean he won't try, but we shall see if that is the case, whether it makes any sense. Then we have somebody called Nostra Dummy. Get someone to explain to you slowly how the White House press poll works and always has worked. And what they're talking about is one press person, you know, who covers it. And then, no, we're talking about a press conference, a-hole, you moron. You don't even understand what we're talking about, Nostra Dummy. You understand? Lots of dummies out there. They're online. They use fake names. But we notice. We still notice them. And then we have this guy, Weissman. Remember Weissman? He was on the Mueller staff, remember, as a prosecutor? Remember, he was also a top lieutenant to James Comey years ago when he was FBI director? Weissman! And now he's shown his true colors. He's a radical left-wing hack. He's a ghoul. He's all these things. He should never have been anywhere near the FBI unless he was under investigation. Should never have been anywhere near the prosecutor's office unless he was being charged. But that's okay. MS Now brings him on the other day, and here's his genius, Hat Tip Media Research Center. Cut 10, go.
1: I wanted to just take a quick moment to point out something about the president reaching for something that is so blatantly unconstitutional. And for people to understand, it is not about CNN or MS Now or Politico. It is about the right of people to get the news and to hear the news.
0: No, it's not about the right of people to get the news and hear information. They can still report all the news that they want. They can get all of the information that they want. Just because they don't have a special place in the press room. But keep in mind the questions that I raised. How is this decided? And with new media, and there's so much new media, on what basis are people cut out? Because you can't have everybody. Go ahead.
1: Choose In the 1930s, in Germany, William Scheurer and other

0: foreign journalists were required by the German
1: government. Weird accent, doesn't he, Mr. Producer? I'd say he's a weird accent. Go ahead.
0: When they were reporting on the growth of National Socialism, of the Nazi Party.
1: Well, let me tell you something, Andrew. When Franklin Roosevelt was president, your great hero, radio companies back then got a 3-year license from the government. He cut it to 6 months, and he put his own media campaign person at the head of what was called the Federal Radio Commission. They changed it to the Federal Communication Commission. And they threatened NBC and CBS with pulling their licenses. And in fact, NBC's president put out a statement that we will, in fact, support the New Deal. Did you know that, Andrew? That was the 1930s, actually. Yes, it was. That's right. What do you make of the press covering up the Holocaust in the 1940s there, Andrew Weissman? In part at the request of Franklin Roosevelt. What do you think of that one, Andrew? Andy, let's call him Andy. Would he like Andy, Mr. Producer? Go ahead.
0: Wired before they could report to their home countries.
1: What would you think about Franklin Roosevelt, the chairman in the Senate, excuse me, cholera, chairman in the Senate, a special Democrat committee, they controlled all the government back then, and they insisted that the Western Union Telegraph Company provide all their telegraphs over a period of time to the committee Democrats so they could review them for communications. They objected to the subpoenas, but then they relented. They sent in 20 government officials into the headquarters of the Western Union Company to go over telegraphs, and they looked at millions of them over the course of years to see what lobbyists were saying, senators and congressmen were saying, all under the great Franklin Roosevelt. What do you think of that, Andy? Does that bother you? Here's another one with the great Franklin Roosevelt. He unleashed the Internal Revenue Service against the man who founded and owned the Philadelphia Inquirer, which was considered a Republican newspaper in Philadelphia. Name was Annenberg. And they tried to break Annenberg because his editorials weren't supporting the New Deal. That was the 1930s in America, Andy. You know that, Andy? I thought I would tell you about that, Andy. Oh, yes. Oh, yes. Want to hear more? Barack Milhouse Benito Obama unleashed the FBI against the Associated Press. Oh, yes, he did. Yes, he did. And the FBI tapped into 20, count them, 20 of their phone lines. That's right, they did, they did. They went after James Risen of the New York Times, a lefty editorial writer. Oh, yes, they did. And Fox News' James Rosen, who texts me from time to time. He wants radio time. Anyway, they went after him, they went after his parents, they did all those things. Yes, that was in the 2000s, and I don't remember Andy Weissman. I don't remember Andy Weissman saying anything about it. I don't remember Cory Booker saying anything about it. I don't remember anybody saying anything about it, except me. Whole chapter in my book. All these things happened. Should we go to Woodrow Wilson, the great Woody Wilson? Oh, yes. He imprisoned scores, hundreds of so-called journalists. He did. The first progressive president, well, I'd say Theodore Roosevelt was. I don't think the White House quite understands what Theodore Roosevelt stood for. But nonetheless, Woody Wilson, yes, he imprisoned reporters. He did. And he imprisoned just people who disagreed with his agenda, 1,200 of them. Sent to federal prison. It's true.

0: It's true. Want to get into wiretaps? You want to get into John Kennedy and LBJ? Huh? Huh? Do you? Do you, Andy? Do you, Corey? I'll be right back.
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folks. 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

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They don't tell you how we got where we are, why the Holy Land, Israel, is in the middle of all this, or what's coming next. 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It's fantastic. Now, we're working on getting an article, and this is frightening. I just want you to know, it's also news breaking. How you doing, Mr. Producer? Any good or no? Okay. It's from Bloomberg. China, listen to me, is holding sensitive F-35 parts that were diverted to Hong Kong. China is holding sensitive F-35 parts diverted to Hong Kong. And we're going to sign deals with this country? It's all they do is steal stuff from us. The Chinese government has taken possession of potentially sensitive F-35 stealth aircraft parts that were inexplicably diverted to Hong Kong while being sent to the U.S. from Australia, people briefed on the incident said, they're reporting. UPS was shipping a cockpit, canopy, and weapons bay door from an Australian military F-35 that was being sent to the U.S. for inspection and possible repair or disposal in late May, according to the people who asked not to be identified discussing private matters. And the report also says China has yet to return the F-35 parts to the United States. So news, which we reported on initially, but now we know they have parts. News. And here is Xi Jinping at a state dinner in Washington, D.C. on a three-day visit. Unfortunately, I've been opposing the handing out of F-35s like they're lollipops. Those F-35s, the technology is cutting edge. It's taken decades and tens of billions of dollars to develop it. Somebody did something as this thing was working through the delivery chain here. Somebody did something. I mean, these are top secret things, right? How many of you have heard this today, that they have these parts? It's not out there, is it, Mr. Producer? Despite the fact that Bloomberg's reported on this, it's not headlined anywhere. What the hell's going on? Does everybody want to be invited? You know what it is? They want to be invited to the state dinner with Xi. It's too late. They're already eating. Too late. You know, I've never been invited to a state dinner. I don't even want to go to a state dinner. I go to Costco. I get the hot dog and the soda. Same price it's been for 412 years. But that's not why I get it. It's because I like it. It's a great hot dog. Now, get my Diet Coke, get my hot dog, put a little spicy Gulden's mustard or whatever they have in the pump there, a little bit of ketchup on it. Please don't cringe.

0: food to eat ketchup. That's what I do. Fantastic. And you know what's back? They had stopped at the, they're not donuts, but those long, I forget the name of them. Yes, the churros. Don't you love those? They're back. I can't eat them right now because I'm trying to lose a little bit of weight. But they're back. The churros are back. Some people say, I can't afford the burrito. I can't afford a burrito. Well, you can get a big foot-long hot dog on a nice roll with a soda for $1.50 at Costco, all of you. And you can get a pizza, you get a nice pizza. You can get all kinds of stuff there. Very, very well priced. You can get 25 pounds of grapes for like a dollar and a half, you know, Mr. Producer? But I'm serious. You know, the burritos, young people can't afford burritos. I'm so sick of these phony conservatives who just want more government, who sound like Marxists, who keep preaching this crap and making our youngest generation weaker and weaker and weaker. Not all of that generation, but too many. Their expectations are nowhere. Their expectations are nowhere. And they don't want to take jobs that aren't the job that they were expecting and hoping when they get out of college and so forth. Blue-collar jobs, industry jobs, are robust right now. People are taking them. But the jobs when you get out of college aren't. And so we have people who expected with their poli-sci degrees, I guess, to walk into Goldman Sachs. I don't know. We'll be right back.
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5: High-stakes sit-down. I'm Lisa Lucera, Fox News. As President Trump gets ready to meet with China's President Xi Jinping, he greeted him on the tarmac at Joint Base Andrews this afternoon.
6: We had some good meetings in terms of various things. I won't go into details. You'll be reading about it pretty soon.
5: The welcome ceremony included a flyover by two B-1 bombers, flower presenters, platoons from each branch of the military, and a presentation of flags and anthems of both countries. The two will hold talks tomorrow at the White House.
7: Talks on trade and artificial intelligence are expected to dominate the summit in Washington, the leaders' first meeting since Xi hosted Trump in Beijing in May. President Trump mentioned China only one time in his U.N. address, vowing the U.S. must win the AI race.
5: Fox's Lucas Tomlinson at the White House.